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3: Scott Graham here from Sunday Night Football on Westwood One. 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
13: 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Gets to the 40. 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

0: All right, rolling on 5 o'clock hour. Cofield and Company. Jeff Parles is here. All right, Parles. So we both saw something tweeted out about injuries. I've seen a ton of things that have been said about injuries to quarterbacks. Listen, it happens. It's a physical game. We can't protect the quarterbacks any more than we do, I don't think. And you saw some jabroni in New York saying that he was losing his passion for football because quarter. I mean, what this is basically is it's a dude whose quarterback got hurt on his favorite team in Jackson Dart. And now he's like, oh, football's ruined. Too many injuries. Like, look, okay, brother.
1: Look, it's Sean Morash who is, how do I say this politely? He's a bloviator. So he is always, look, like you've said, a hot take guy. And it was honestly an unbelievable four tweet run that he went on yesterday.
0: Yeah.
1: This was the third of the four tweets where he complained about the Giants allowing Dart to stay on the sideline and the fact that Shane said that Dart was fine in the middle of it. We were not concerned about the severity of it, which, by the way, should have been...
0: So typical.
1: Should have been the
0: sign that everything is not right.
1: Yes, that should have been the, uh-oh, something's wrong. Then... blasted Jet fans because there was a famous video of him in New York media circles of him reacting, I would say, gleefully to the Rodgers Achilles pop a few years ago, and then going after Jets fans, calling a part of the fan base trash because they were rooting for Dart to get hurt, which is nonsense, and then the coup de grace, which really actually annoyed the heck out of me because you're in New York. I don't care if you're feeling it. You can't say it. I'm very happy I got to experience two Super Bowl championships in my lifetime because the way the league has gone from games on Christmas to Thursdays to Europe, now devastating injuries to the quarterbacks consistently, the league isn't what it was. My passion as I head towards 40 is dying.
0: Yeah,
1: give
0: up.
1: Me
0: yeah.
1: a break.
0: Yeah. The league
1: give
0: is better.
1: The league is more talented. It's the same nonsense with the NBA stuff.
0: Yep.
1: The league has never been more talented. Are there issues? There's issues with everything, okay?
0: Yeah.
1: Stop whining because Jackson Dart got hurt. And also, by the way, the one thing that also happened this weekend is everyone making fun of Caleb Williams for taking the cart back and acting like he may have been out for the year.
0: Kind of a smart move.
1: Hey, guess what? Pretty darn smart to take the cart back there if you're not sure how hurt you are or if you think, look, Caleb Williams had a ham. Remember, here in Vegas in the Pac-12 title game, Caleb Williams played through a pretty significant hamstring injury against Utah. And maybe he knew, hey, I shouldn't do that again. And thankfully he's all right. And Dart's not, which sucks because he's a really fun player, and it would have been awesome to see if the Giants actually could have taken the step. But don't tell me the game is broken because your quarterback got hurt, especially when you're hosting in a market where the Jets haven't been in the playoffs in 15 years. Don't give me that.
0: Oh, I'm not doing this. I'm not going to open the Jet wounds and start ranting about 50-plus years of fandom for some punk who is going to see his quarterback with the Giants. Let's go to Cleveland, where it is one of my favorite places to look in on and see what the stories are. I am one of the very few people around this country who sent out a message on Sunday, you know what, good for Deshaun Watson. Anthony Lima does radio in... I was serious. You know my stance on this.
1: Yeah.
0: Anthony Lima does radio for the Fan in Cleveland. What's up, buddy?
2: Is that because, and nice to talk to you guys, and Steve, we have a very long background together, so I'm very familiar. I've listened to the show over the years. But are you saying that about Deshaun Watson because of where you live, what he did basically amounts to a normal Wednesday afternoon? Is that why? Not a big deal?
0: No, I've just become a very kind and gentle human being. And I try to be understanding that people have problems and they do deserve second chances. And the other thing is my other motivation is I think Shedeur Sanders stinks. So I have no problem standing up there and saying that Deshaun was playing at the beginning of the year because Shedeur can't play. And that was a coach's decision. But everyone wants to get emotion into it. This is just a football decision, brother.
2: Do you know, or let me ask you this, do his fans, Shedeur Sanders fans, know that you've said something along the lines of you think he stinks? Are they aware of this?
0: I know. It's shocking that I'm alive or that my phone isn't blowing up every minute.
2: I'm not kidding. I have never seen a more invested, and this goes back to the Tebow fandom, heck, Johnny Manziel's fans, to Baker Mayfield's fans. They don't come close to this Shador fan base, which is not as big as Tim Tebow's fan base, but holy cow, are they vigilant. They monitor every clip. In fact, yeah, I guarantee you, because I tweeted it out, they are monitoring this clip now, and they will go after you. They will look at the past tweets. It's a little dicey. You might need security, Steve Cofield.
0: I think I'll be okay. I've gotten a little of it on social media when we put it out there, and I know you're part of you is kidding, but part of you is serious, because this is what happens with that fan base. They're lunatics. But listen, the story is, and you can tell if I'm, you know, tell me if I'm wrong on this. It sounded like Monken decided based on what he saw. I don't buy all this, like, he has to play because he's making all this money. He decided on the starting quarterback gig based on what he saw. I don't think Shador was completely buying in and being a professional in terms of prepping and going with what Monken and the offense wants to do. And in the end, listen, you know this, Anthony. Shador's probably going to get a chance sometime later in the season, and he'll probably get more chances in another organization. But I do believe in the end he's going to wind up being a guy who is a bottom half of the league second stringer, and if he wants to do that, then he'll have a career in the NFL. But I don't think he's a starting quarterback.
2: So it's really weird because they drafted him, and we went nuts just because the Browns were so bad. We thought it was hilarious. They had drafted Dillon Gabriel in the third round, and then they come back two rounds later, and they're like, whatever. Nobody else is taking Shador, despite the fact that Mel Kiper had him as, like, the number one overall quarterback in that draft. So he continued to slip. His fan base maintains it's some vast conspiracy against Deion, that all these teams passed him over time and time again, even though we've later found out that there were teams that would have taken him, but his representation, or lack thereof, or just his team, basically said, well, he's not going to play there, like Baltimore, so don't take us. Don't take him. So it was a really weird pre-draft. To me, I think they botched that entire process completely. And so he ends up in Cleveland, ironically, in a place where, as a fifth-round pick, he should feel blessed every day that he got, what, 7 or 8 starts last year, and that he got a competition this year, because that wouldn't have happened very many other places.
0: I'm not always right. I'm right most of the time. But, you know, I do scream and yell on this show. You don't get to listen to it all the time. But on analysis, I try to keep emotion out of it. And it's funny, I was looking back on, I came on your show back in 2013. That's how long we've known each other, and I can't believe it's that long ago. When Anthony Bennett was the number one pick in the NBA draft. And I don't know if you remember what I said, but I remember your reaction. You were like, hey, so, like, what's the upside of this guy? And I was like, I think he's probably like a 14.7 rebound guy. Boy, oh, boy, was I wrong. But your reaction at the time was like,
2: in what country?
0: But I remember your reaction at the time, Anthony, was like, wait, that's all they're going to get is 14-7? And I'm like, yeah, that's about what he is.
2: Yeah, that would have been his best preseason game, I think, his best summer league game. Poor Anthony Bennett. I was comparing him to Grandmama, and little did I know that he was just missing the dress because he was not quite ready for NBA basketball. He actually stuck around a long time in Europe, I guess. So
0: he's made some money.
2: That was
0: he just wasn't, you know, he wasn't a number one pick. He didn't have the gas tank. All right, so you got to take us inside what's going on this week, the lead up to this game, because a lot of people thought Browns would be 0-2, and the reaction Deshaun would get at the stadium would be unbelievable. Is it still going to be really bad for most of the fans?
2: Not nearly as bad as it would have been, because he pulled an all-time rabbit out of his hat. I mean, there are some numbers that illustrate that he just had his best game as a Brown. And that's after all the surgeries, that's after all the injuries, all the baggage, the loss of confidence, the rehab assignments that he decided to do anywhere but Cleveland. And then, like, the last year, he buckled just actually settled in and stayed in Cleveland. And it was very bizarre. It's also the last chance he kind of has in his career, because if he would have struggled in that game this past weekend against Tampa Bay on the road, that could have been it. Like, there were people that thought he could get cut, even though that would not have worked contractually, given the way that they've continued to push forward a lot of his money and dummy years and dead cap and all the salary cap manipulation. But there was a strong possibility that he was down to his final snaps as a Cleveland Brown, and then in the NFL. And then he played his best game. Now, look, it was all very around the line of scrimmage, but he did hang in there, made some nice runs on third down and a fourth down conversion. and had a few anticipatory throws. We haven't seen those in years. Had an audible at the line of scrimmage that actually worked, which had been heavily in question for a few years. It is his 10th year, and obviously I no longer compare him to the Deshaun Watson of Houston, which is the guy I salivated over. I wanted him out of the draft. I thought he was a top five quarterback. Mike Sando does those quarterback tiers every year. He had three different appearances in the top seven. So this wasn't some fluky, never was really good quarterback. Like, the league thought he was good. 13 teams, even after the 30 allegations, still tried to go after him, according to reports. And the Browns were the team that offered him all those guarantees after he originally turned them down. And then it's one of the most unprecedented fall from graces we've ever seen in sports. And he's one of the most hated athletes in sports. Even all these years later, after all the settlements, the money, remember, he was never charged, never arrested. So unlike some other athletes in high-profile situations, but he also never apologized, and he never admitted to doing anything wrong. Michael Vick went to prison for 2 years, and then it became an incredible story of, hey, he went to prison and learned, you know, that, hey, maybe it wasn't smart to have dogs fighting and be around that and help organize that. So, like, this never happened. He never, for a lot of fans, he never got his comeuppance, and then he was terrible. And it's been one of the worst trades in sports history. Maybe now you can argue the Kawhi Leonard situation. But this is horrible. And a lot of fans were rooting against him and rooting for Baker Mayfield, because a lot of fans were never happy that Baker Mayfield left. And it was definitely trending towards him not getting a chance to start this game in week 3 at home, because the organization couldn't have that and couldn't have that kind of a reaction, which, you know what would happen, Steve? It would just come back on the Browns. It would be, you cheer guys when they get injured, you boo your team when they're 1-1 and come out, or, you know, 0-2, and you feel like the season's over and you're already booing the franchise. Like, who knows? It might have been ugly. It might have been an ugly situation. Stuff might have gotten thrown at him. I don't think that's going to happen now, at least until he throws his first interception.
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8: Kevin Harlan here from Monday Night Football on Westwood One. 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Chicago hopes to get back on track after falling to 1-1 last week, while Jalen Hurts and the Eagles want to build on their 2-0 start. 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
11: 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So this is foreign to them.
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0: Hey, it's Ola. Coming up Thursday, Michael Penix Jr. makes his debut for the Atlanta Falcons as they take on the Green Bay Packers. 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
1: The Las Vegas Aces are in the playoffs and looking to defend their WNBA crown. We at the Las Vegas Sports Network wish them the best as they try to grab this championship. So what do you say, Aces fans? Let's make this 2 out of 3 years where the champs come from Las Vegas.
2: Cofield and Company here on a Wednesday, Battle Born Broadcast Center. 766-1400 is the call from anywhere in the state of Nevada number. We dropped with Anthony Lima from The Fan in Cleveland. We didn't get to the portion of the conversation. I was going to talk a little UNLV, and Jeff was as well. UNLV and Akron, because he is right up the road. He's going to be on the ESPN Plus broadcast, so be kind. I know people here always, really in every market, when you get the regional broadcast, they get annoyed by the local, so I'm guessing that Anthony, I probably shouldn't say this, we'll call it down the middle. I don't see why he would be like hardcore Akron guy, because that often does happen when you watch some of the regional broadcasters and you're like, wow, that's pretty much what they know is their school, and the other school is the enemy.
3: It can't be like earlier this year. I think it was, for whatever reason, I was watching the end of Buffalo and Albany in week one.
2: Really?
3: Yes, because Albany had a chance and didn't score, and the analyst on that game did not realize it was fourth down.
2: Ooh,
3: which was always a good sign.
2: Yeah. Okay, around the NFL, some stories to hit on. We have not had a chance on this show to hit this yet, and I really wanted to get Jeff Parles' opinion.
3: Yeah.
2: James, if you can, let's see. I think it was a cut that we pulled on Monday. Aaron Rodgers talking post game. We're going to play that here in a second. I saw a bet available offshore. Will Aaron Rodgers get benched during the regular season? The yes is plus 150. The no is minus 200. It's important the way they're phrasing that. Benched. Healthy pull. Will it happen?
3: So, hold on. There's a big qualifier here. Mm-hmm. Are we talking about he is benched during a game while healthy, while it's still a game? Are we talking about that he is benched and then does not play the next week?
2: I'm going to go
3: because of bad play.
2: I'm going to go that someone else supplants him as the starter, and he's not hurt.
3: Their quarterback room is so bizarre because you have Rudolph, who it would be absurd if they did this to start.
2: Why is he there?
3: There's no reason for it. He should be on the Giants. In all honesty, like the Giants should trade for him because Jameis. I love Jameis Winston. He's done.
2: He looked good.
3: He's done.
2: I'll give him a couple more games and see if he can straighten it out, but he did not look good.
3: Boy, it was awful. So it would be either Howard or Aller, right? It would be one of the two of them. No, I don't think it happens. I think that Mike McCarthy is going to stick by Aaron Rodgers the whole way, regardless of how bad it gets. And unless if Aaron Rodgers is hurt and cannot physically play, will be the starter for every game he is physically able to start for the Steelers.
2: Rodgers irks a lot of people with the way he carries himself, his off-season conversations, even early season conversations where he's been really going in on Rashini and, of course, not mentioning Vrabel, and there's always some media conspiracy, so some people can be against him. And he's not what he was. He's not a great player anymore. So if you're a Steeler media person or a Steeler fan, you could be anti-Aaron Rodgers. This one I did not get. Maybe you can explain it to me. This was Rodgers' post-game. And some people really got in on him for being passive-aggressive and being a jerk.
4: As long as leadership steps up, can't feel sorry for ourselves, can't point fingers, we all got to play better. But I think we can all give a little more, you know. The best teams are player-led teams, so we got to keep taking the ownership. And in a game like today where there wasn't a lot of flow to it, we need to be better, and it starts with me, at like making sure Mike knows what's working, what's not working, our coaches know, and so we can call stuff that we feel like has a better chance.
2: Yeah. Text on that, check that, tweet on that. This is a pretty passive-aggressive comment from Aaron Rodgers. Says he needs to do a better job of letting the coaches know they're calling the wrong plays. He didn't do this one time under Tomlin. That is not what I heard or saw at all. Am I wrong?
3: Well, I think the way that it came out at the end did seem like it was a shot at McCarthy.
2: I think he was taking ownership that he's got to be more verbal and vocal, and he said, I've got to tell Mike what's working and not working. Now, you can, you know, if you said that differently, like, you know, I've got to tell Mike what's not working.

0: don't even know how to say it the right way.
1: I don't know.
0: I think there's a way that could be like accusing Mike McCarthy of not knowing what the hell he's doing. I took it as, hey, I need to communicate better. Then we all need to take ownership of this because that was not good enough.
1: Well, look, I will say this too with the Steelers. I think the Steelers are absolutely, utterly dreadful this year. I think they're dreadful. I think that if they played pretty much anyone but the Falcons or Miami in week one, they would have lost. I mean, the only reason, T.J. Watt had to make an absurd defensive play for them to beat the Cooper Rush Falcons. Then they were non-competitive against New England. I don't even think New England played particularly well on Sunday. They just were way better than an awful team. So I think the whole thing, look, people love to root against Rodgers, which is fine by me. And people don't like Mike McCarthy also, which I think is a little unfair because I don't think McCarthy's ever done anything other than be maybe just an average football coach to get people to dislike him. And in all honesty, I think there's a lot of people out there that are tired of Steeler fans just because of the nature of what they are.
0: Mm-hmm.
1: So this is a perfect storm of I think they're going to be terrible. I think they're going to be 5-5. I think I don't think it was heard, but the Browns have a shot to actually start out okay now with that win. And it could be Pittsburgh bringing up the rear in that division, which would be very funny in a year where this quarterback draft is pretty loaded up. If Cleveland is picking behind Pittsburgh,
0: right,
1: when Pittsburgh is the one that needs a quarterback arguably more than Cleveland moving forward, because you could at least argue, I don't think correctly, that, hey, maybe Sanders or Gabriel could be the quarterback moving forward when they get rid of Deshaun. I don't think that's the case, but you could at least make that argument where there's no one on Pittsburgh's roster. I know people like Aller. I know people like Howard. I don't see it with either of them in the NFL.
0: Yeah, I think Steelers ownership was completely gutless in terms of making the tough decision, which is actually an easy decision. And this would have been the perfect time to do it. Like, we're moving on from the veteran coach who can't get us over the hump. And, hey, fans, we're going to do it the right way, and we're going to rebuild. We're going to get a young coach. And there was a lot of young coaches who they talked to and were in the fold or in the mix for jobs. We're going to go young. We're going to trade T.J. Watt. We're going to trade Cam Hayward. I don't know how much he would get, but with T.J. Watt, you could still probably get something good.
1: You get a big package for Watt.
0: Let's do a real rebuild. Let's have multiple first-round picks. We'll see what we do on the field. But with our own first-round pick, we may be way up there. And to your point, there's all these quarterbacks available. We're going to find the franchise guy. We're not going to be piecing it together here like we've been doing since Big Ben was gone. And we'll have a coach who understands this is a rebuild. But they were unwilling to do that because they've been around 500. I think the fans would have accepted it, but this is not acceptable. And it's early, and this is you could say this is an overreaction, but from what I'm hearing you're saying, and I said it, I did not think the Steelers would be good this year. I thought their under was a strong play. I think they're probably a 6-win or 7-win team, and they've blown it because they're going to be treading water, and they might get a decent pick, but it's not going to be low enough. They should have pulled the plug and, you know, give Drew Aller a shot, give Will Howard a shot, and then at the end of the year, you're going to know what you have, and if neither guy's a franchise quarterback, you work on taking the quarterback, and you got multiple picks so you can move around.
1: But then the one thing, then you look at their schedule, though, Cofield, and I can understand why they were gutless, like you said, and their run. All right, they play Cincinnati this weekend. I think the Bengals are going to run them out, but who knows? That rivalry is totally bizarro. Then they go to Cleveland on a Thursday night. They historically, they recently have not played well in Cleveland, even though both of those teams are terrible. They play Indy, whose defense is an abomination. They play at the Bucs, who I think are bad. They play at New Orleans, who I think we'll get into in a little bit in the next few days. I think the Saints are pretty good. Like, I think Chuck is good. I think Kellen Moore is actually on his way to being a top 10 head coach.
0: Ooh.
1: And they got some weapons. Like, their offense, like, got some players. Like, that's a good team. And then they play Cleveland and Cincy again. So, like, they have a shot to stay in it because their schedule's really not difficult the next 7 weeks. But I think they stink. I think they are, if you're looking at the AFC, I think the only team that is clearly worse than them right now is the Miami Dolphins. I think that is the only team that is clearly worse than Pittsburgh.
0: We'll break down the Saints coming up. Also get back into the Raiders, and we'll see if Jeff's going to follow the path of Adam Hill and others on the show who are like, "Yeah, still got to see more with the Raiders after their 2-0 start." This part of the show is brought to you by Jackson's Bar and Grill, 6020 West Flamingo. 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
4: This week's Finley Cadillac Henderson Player Performance of the Week is from the college football ranks and goes to the starting quarterback for Ole Miss, Trinidad Chambliss, who led Ole Miss to a victory over the LSU Tigers in the game that was labeled the return of Lane. Chambliss passed for 363 yards and 2 touchdowns and ran for a tie-breaking score in the fourth quarter. After Trinidad's big-time performance on Saturday night, he has emerged as the leader in the clubhouse for the Heisman Trophy, which is college football's most coveted award. Now, not only is Trinidad a favorite for the Heisman Trophy, but is also a guy that is being talked about by many NFL evaluators as an early-round pick in 2027's NFL Draft. But for the moment, the only thing that mattered was Saturday night, the return of Lane to Oxford, Mississippi, where Ole Miss took down the LSU Tigers, 32-24.
3: That was a Finley Cadillac Player Performance of the Week, brought to you by Finley Cadillac Henderson.
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0: Is the number. Jeff Parles, Hugh Cofield. A lot more bouncing around the NFL to do, but let's concentrate on the hometown squad. The Raiders out to a 2-0 start, playing pretty damn good defense. Zeke Masses getting honors this week. Reports that Darian Porter was back, at least around the practice field. Boy, if both of those guys develop, that would be nice for the future. But Masses filled in nicely. Obviously, there's the McCoy story as well on the comeback trail from a serious injury in college. But I think the defensive line has been a big story. The offense, I don't think they've played great opponents in this case. I don't know what the Chargers' defense is going to be without Minter. But, hey, they went out. They won. They beat these two teams. They dominated. They had Max Crosby meeting at the quarterback often with a bevy of different defenders. 7.5 is now the adjusted win total for the Raiders at William Hill. If you had told me 7.5 before the season, I would have said, hey, that's one of the easier bets out there. I'll bet that under. They've shown me enough, and I think most importantly, Kubiak has shown to be organized enough and seems competent enough that can they challenge winning 8 or 9 games? Yeah. I guess more importantly, I wouldn't run to the window to play the under. I want to see more. Are they a playoff team, though?
1: No. No, they're not.
0: Without hesitation. You and Adam Hill, no.
1: No. No, they're not.
0: John Von Tobel, no.
1: No. So I had them with 5 wins going into the year, Cofield. I had them 5-12. They've now won one game that I did not expect them to win. So that, by the math, would make it 6. Now, there have been a few things that I've been very impressed with. I've been very impressed with how Kubiak runs his offense, which we knew was going to be the case. The fact that he's doing it with, at least in my opinion, only 2 offensive linemen I really trust. No wide receivers I really look at as long-term guys. Maybe Tucker's a long-term guy. Maybe Besh turns into a long-term guy. But no one that I really look at as a legit number one. You're doing it without your best player. I mean, Bowers hasn't played the first 2 weeks. And Genty gave you nothing in the Charger game. Genty gave you nothing after that awesome performance against the Dolphins. He was dreadful in that game against the Chargers, and you're 2-0. Very impressive. That's the one thing, like, I said it earlier in the show, that the one thing I feel really good about is that the Raiders have their head coach. That I feel good about. Rob Leonard's been significantly better than I thought he would be through 2 weeks. I think he's called the defense great. Now, this is a different animal, though. And this is the first true road game, too, because that was a pro Raider crowd, to put it politely, on Sunday for Charger fans. And it was obviously a home game against a fan base that the Miami fans know what they're getting into this year. That team is awful, and they're poorly coached on top of being awful. So that's a very bad combination. New Orleans, I think, is pretty good. I think that's the biggest thing with going into this game of, like, they're playing a team that I think is going to go to the playoffs in the NFC South. I think New Orleans is pretty clearly the best team in the NFC South.
0: Clearly?
1: Yeah, I think they're clearly the best team in the NFC South.
0: Calm down.
1: I think the only team that, they're better than Tampa. Atlanta right now.
0: They're not better than Tampa.
1: Atlanta's a joke at the moment. Now,
0: Atlanta's in the soup.
1: I will say, I think Atlanta might win tomorrow night at Green Bay, because I think Penix is just a monster upgrade of what the horrible QB play that's gotten through 2 weeks. Carolina is kind of an unknown, because even though they won the division last year, Bryce Young might not be terrible anymore. But the road environment scares me here, where, yes, you have a veteran quarterback who Kirk has played very well through the first two games. But I'm curious to see how other younger players react to the first true road game of the year. I'm curious how the young guys on the defense react. But through 2 weeks, Cofield, A+. Seriously, A+ through the first 2 weeks.
0: Top, we got to go back to what you said about 8 minutes ago. Top 10 head coach?
1: Can be.
0: In the NFL?
1: Can be. Yeah.
0: Really?
1: Can be. Not obviously.
0: By the way, which one? Which coach? Which head coach?
1: You're
0: more gung ho on the Saints.
1: Oh, I think both of those guys can. I think both Clint and Kellen Moore can be top 10 coaches.
0: Okay.
1: I think they both can. I thought Kellen Moore got a raw deal in Dallas. I thought when he went to Philly that was the perfect guy for them to bring in, and they won the Super Bowl with him as a play caller. So I think Kellen Moore is awesome. And again, I'm very impressed with what I've seen from Clint. I think there's just one, through two games, there's just one really awful moment so far. And they got away with it because they forced a turnover on the next play.
0: I like the Saints. And I do think Kellen Moore is going to be a good head coach. And I like Tyler Shuck.
1: He's good. Olave. Is there a more underrated receiver than Olave still?
0: Underexposed.
1: He's so good.
0: Yeah. And that should be a good home environment. I do think Raiders fans will invade the, whatever they call it now, the Superdome. It's the car company that backs it.
1: No, it's...
0: Or they changed.
1: No, it's...
0: It's Caesars.
1: It's Caesars.
0: I'll mention that one. reminder, everybody. Westgate, Saturday and Sunday mornings.
1: There you go.
0: Yeah. Superbook.
1: Jamie T. Willie Ramirez.
0: Yeah. Superbook powered by Caesars Sports. That's right. I forgot about the Caesars tie in there. But that should be a really raucous atmosphere because the Raiders fans will, I think, turn out to the level of at least 5,000 in the building. It's a pretty big building.
1: It'll be fine.
0: And it might be more than that. So it's going to be good. And listen, when the Saints seem respectable, even when they're bad, those fans really support that team.
1: Yes.
0: That team is that city.
1: Oh, yeah. And I will say this, Cofield. Even though I like the Saints, and I expect the Raiders to lose, if you come in on Monday morning and you're talking about the Raiders being 3-0, I will not be floored. I will not be floored.
0: Yeah.
1: Because you're playing a young quarterback who you can turn Tyler Shuck over, and the Raiders have shown the ability to turn teams over already early this year. And you have to convert on those turnovers if you get them. And I think you'll have the opportunity for turnover-worthy plays from your defense. And if the Raiders do somehow win this game, which, again, expect the Saints to win, but it's not an impossibility, Raiders. This is not like, oh, my goodness, this is a monster upset. No, it'd be a slight upset if the Raiders went there and won. You have 3-0 Raiders hosting 3-0 Chiefs next week as Kansas City goes to Miami.
0: Hey, let's do it.
1: That's the biggest game in Allegiant Stadium since the win against the Chargers in the Bisaccia era to get the Raiders in the playoffs and knock the Chargers out, which we were so close to the greatest result in NFL history that night. Still think about that, Cofield. But, look, again, I'm very impressed with what I've seen from Clint so far. I think for this franchise that has run through just, especially since moving to this city, just a mess at head coach. To have the guy that I feel very confident is going to be your guy moving forward, and he could be here a while, and he knows what he's doing, that's a big-time step in the right direction.
0: Coming up, Parles is on the griddle. We'll take Vegas out of the mix for a pick, but there are 8 unbeaten teams remaining. We'll give him a choice of 7. Which 2-0 team will not make the playoffs? Willie and I made a pick on Monday. Which 2-0 team will not make the NFL playoffs? Because these fans and media people get really fired up about 2-0 starts. But some of them are going to flop and not make the playoffs.
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2: Help, you need advice. Great team here at Battleborn. 766-1400 is the number. 2-0 teams around the NFL. There's 8 of them, including the Raiders. We're going to take the Raiders off the board. Several of these teams will not make the playoffs. I'd like to say all of them won't make it, but these are the teams, and you have to take one that will not make the playoffs.
3: Yeah, they're 2-0, Jeff. What do you mean?
2: Several. What several? Does that start at 3?
3: Yes.
2: Okay. I think 3 of these will not make the playoffs. Buffalo, Cincinnati, Kansas City, the Raiders, Minnesota, Philly, San Fran, Seattle, and yes, Vegas is off the board.
3: Okay.
2: Who do you want?
3: Because the Raiders are not making the playoffs.
2: Okay.
3: So, oh boy.
2: It's that hard?
3: It is, because I had all of these teams in the playoffs but one going into the year. And the one that,
2: now they're backing up your preseason team.
3: The one that I did not have it going into the year as a playoff team was the Niners. That was the one. But they've also now won a game that I did not expect them to win in week one against the Rams. I'm going to go with Minnesota because I just don't trust their quarterback play. That's really the biggest issue for me. Now they have the win against the Bears already, which is important, and a win against Green Bay, which is important. But I just don't trust their quarterback play of everyone else on this list. Because Allen, Burrow, Mahomes, Hurts, it doesn't really matter who plays quarterback in Seattle. I just think that that defense is such a juggernaut at this point. And Purdy. So the combination of Wentz and Murray, I don't really trust. So I will go with Minnesota. And then the Niners, I know you and Willie, but the two teams that I would say most likely to miss are the two teams you guys picked. So I would go Minnesota most likely, and then the Niners would be the second most
2: likely.
3: He was
2: like blown away by the fact that I took the Niners.
3: Yeah, I you know what? Cincinnati is the one that's the interesting one,
2: mm-hmm.
3: because there's always the possibility that Burrow gets hurt, and we've seen how they fall apart without Burrow. And also, too, they have won in the completely non-Bengal way the first 2 weeks. Their defense has been awesome through two games. Curious to see if that can hold up.
2: There's only, of the eight teams here, there's only two that I would guarantee will make the playoffs. Only two.
3: I have three.
2: I would say Buffalo and Kansas City. You know, I was actually leaning towards Philly as a not make the playoffs, but the Giants injured a dart.
3: Huge deal.
2: Kills the division. Yeah. And what's happening with Jaden Daniels. The NFC East, the injuries were devastating. For Jeff Parles, for Cofield, check us out up on socials, TikTok and Twitter and YouTube and Facebook and IG, all the post-show action you can handle.
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10: This week, Finley Cadillac Henderson Player Performance of the Week is from the college football ranks and goes to the starting quarterback for Ole Miss, Trinidad Chambliss, who led Ole Miss to a victory over the LSU Tigers in the game that was labeled the return of Lane. Chambliss passed for 363 yards and two touchdowns and ran for a tie-breaking score in the fourth quarter. Number 8 Ole Miss delighted a crowd that was already revved up about Kiffin's return, beating the 7th-ranked Tigers 32-24 on Saturday night. After the game, ESPN's Holly Rowe caught up with Trinidad.
11: Trinidad, you're just kind of looking around, soaking this in right now. What is this like in this moment for you and your team?
12: It's amazing.
1: Our team is resilient, and I love them so much. I'm speechless.
11: There were a couple of moments in this game right before the half, a minute 27, you take it down and score. Again, late in this game, you run it in with your legs. Why are you so great in these moments, Trinidad?
1: I just trust in God. I trust in my preparation as well. We've worked our butts off this whole week and this whole year. And it's just go out and do it. You know, there's no thinking at that point. It's all go ball.
11: It's such a unique game. You are here with this huge moment because of Lane Kiffin, but you had to beat him tonight. What was this dynamic like for you?
1: It was a little weird seeing him on the other sideline and seeing other coaches. But it is what it is, you know. We're competitors at the end of the day. It's just a football game, but I'm glad we got the win.
11: What is special about this Ole Miss team?
1: We don't quit. A lot of people may doubt us. They always doubt Ole Miss. I don't know why. We're here now. We're here to compete.
10: That was Trinidad Chambliss and ESPN's Holly Rowan. This is a game that diehard college football fans, casual college football fans, Ole Miss, LSU alum, and many more all has circled on the college football calendar. Saturday, September 19th, the return of Lane. After Trinidad's big-time performance on Saturday night, he has emerged as the leader in the clubhouse for the Heisman Trophy, which is college football's most coveted award. Now, not only is Trinidad a favorite for the Heisman Trophy, but is also a guy that is being talked about by many NFL evaluators as an early-round pick in 2027's NFL Draft. But for the moment, the only thing that mattered was Saturday night, the return of Lane to Oxford, Mississippi, where Ole Miss took down the LSU Tigers. Shout out to Trinidad Chambliss for his incredible performance, 363 yards, a couple touchdown passes, and also a touchdown run. That was the Finley Cadillac Player Performance of the Week, brought to you by Finley Cadillac Henderson, the prestigious Cadillac dealer of the year. 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
14: We've got excitement to the very end here at the ballpark in West Sacramento. If you were paying attention last night, the Athletics were down 6-0. And they fought all the way back to get the victory. It's the fourth time they have come back from down 5 or more in a game which is tied in the American League. So we've called them the September Spoilers. This Group A is now, you could say, the comeback kids, Chris Townsend alongside Steve Sack. So never a dull moment as you're trying to finish this season out and you're trying to finish strong. Even Mark Kotzing, you're going to hear it in just a little bit. It was his favorite game of the year.
15: Yeah, he did say that. And, hey, no problem. I mean, you know, you're down a few runs. What's the big deal? No panic in the dugout. You just come out, and you got some guys that are really swinging the bat well for this team right now. Bullpen is starting to put it on. How about that performance in the bullpen last night? Yes. Pretty darn good.
14: And when you say that's one of the reasons why they've had a lot of comebacks lately, it's because whatever issues you have, the bullpen has come in, shut it down, and allows the offense to come back.
15: Perfectly said. I mean, you saw what they did in the last couple innings. 2 runs, 3 runs, 4 runs, respectively, in the last 3, and they put these guys to bed.
14: And one of the reasons why is Dan Hubbs, the interim pitching coach who's done a fantastic job since taking over the role. We're going to have him on today's show. This was our last chance on AceCast Live to have him on before the end of the season. And the way we've seen starters get better. We're seeing guys finish the season. And as you mentioned, the bullpen.
15: Yeah, and, you know, I didn't know much about Dan. I mean, you knew a lot about him when he came on here, and really surprised.

0: about his baseball acumen, listening to him talk about, you know, the bullpen and the plans for him. He's done a great job.
1: And the Angels looked miserable after the game yesterday.
0: Oh.
1: Let's keep that going.
2: I know it.
1: It's our last time against the rally monkey, the Halo. We're getting you ready for A's baseball right here on A's Cast.
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1: Lead off being center field. Lawrence Butler is going to hit second, and he's going to be in right field. Why is that noteworthy? It's just the second time he's going to hit second in the lineup all year long. Urena is going to be pitching for the Angels. This guy is nasty.
0: Yes, he is.
1: Shea Langeliers will hit third. He's going to DH. Jeff McNeil at first base and will hit fourth. Batting fifth and playing third, Zach Geloff, who got his 20th home run last night. Donovan Walton will hit sixth and be at second base out in left field. He was a star last night. We're going to go over that. Mm-hmm. Carlos Cortez will hit seventh. Alika Williams will be hitting eighth and playing shortstop. Brian Servin behind the dish. He is going to hit ninth. Did I mention Carlos Cortez was the star last night? Diamond note number one.
0: Oh.
1: Unbelievable. Carlos Cortez did not start the game.
0: Right.
1: So he's coming off the bench. How would he do coming off the bench? Well, Steve Sachs, it was historic. We'll get to that in a moment. But first, he's going to start with a triple.
0: Yeah. And he comes down. I mean, like they say about Carlos, this guy gets out of bed and going to hit a line drive. He, you know, basically gets off the bench. Whack. Hits the triple right away. And you got something better coming next.
1: He knew it as soon as he hit it. It was out of here. And the A's now have the lead. They'd come all the way back down from 6-0.
0: Yeah, and you know what? Carlos Cortez, that kind of guy that brings that intangible of a guy that can really hit the ball out of the park, And that's what you need coming off the bench.
1: Sarah Langs from MLB.com. Carlos Cortez is the first player in A's history. Philadelphia, Kansas City, Oakland, Sacramento, with a triple and a home run in a game that he did not start.
0: Man, that's incredible.
1: You talk about being productive.
0: Yeah. Well, remember, Townie, Carlos Cortez hit 350 in his first 42 games of the season. Then he had some pullback. He was on the bench here and there trying to come back. Hit 202 after that for 77 games. But look, this guy's still battling back after a great start. Didn't get the dauber down about not being able to play every day. He comes back now. He's coming off the bench, and he's a weapon coming off of that bench.
1: So things can happen in the pregame scrum with the manager that can then resurface in the postgame.
0: Right.
1: Mark Kotze in the pregame was asked about favorite moment of the year, and he was like, you know, that's kind of heavy right now in a scrum, not sure. Well, then after the game, he said this.
2: You know, pregame, I asked what was my best moment of the season to now. I think highlight of the year, like this probably takes that place of the walk-off. Just in terms of, like, the team and the effort, the fight they showed, you know, it's been a tough season for all of them in that clubhouse. But, you know, for the bullpen, you know, blew it. The fight he showed tonight after taking a line drive off of the leg, finishing his inning, Johnson going three ups, which we haven't asked him to do, and, you know, Rom coming in, getting his job done, Medina, nice inning, and, you know, for Hogan, he's been a few days since he's been out there, and you can see a little bit of rust, a little bit of command, but, you know, making pitches when he needed to there in that last at-bat. And tonight it took just about all 26 guys to win that game. Everyone, you know, the big highlight, obviously, and walking over here, Mark Ling told me that, you know, it's the first player in A's history, Carlos Cortez, to hit a triple and a homer coming off the bench, not to start the game. So, you know, that's a big contribution. You know, all the guys, you know, like you said, once the momentum switched in the game and the offense started putting some hits together and the rally started going, you know, it got contagious, and you know, we were able to put up 9 runs.
1: I love it. In the pregame, I'm not so sure. And then after the game, it's this one.
0: Yeah.
1: It's this one.
0: Right.
1: I mean, yeah, last night was, it seemed really bad, right? Because all of a sudden you're coming off a road trip where you've lost every game to Tampa and Cleveland. You're losing 6-0. Oh, boy.
0: There
1: but the
0: go.
1: Way they came back last night, super exciting.
0: That is. That was really exciting about that. And, you know, just when you think that it can't get any worse, whoops, you're down 6-0. Starter only goes 2 2/3. Now what are you going to do? Well, you're going to come back and thump somebody. That's what you're going to do. Bullpen's going to come out. They're going to put the pedal to the metal. 7 innings, they can only give up 2 runs. They give up 9 hits, but they scattered them, and they did a great job to manage the game and keep it right where it was until the offense really sparked, and that was some kind of an offensive barrage last night. It was fun to watch. I love that game.
1: Well, speaking of thump, Diamond Note number 2, Zach Gelof going deep. He is the first third baseman for the Athletics in a long line here to hit 20 home runs in a season. First time to do it since Matt Chapman in 2021. But you're seeing some A's Hall of Famers up there. Eric Chavez, Sal Bando, our guy Josh Donaldson. I love me some JD. So a pretty big deal for Zach Gelof, who, remember, started the season not with the big club.
0: Yeah, this is a guy that was questionable. He had injuries before that. He led the league in strikeouts. And, guess what happened now? He turned things around. I've said many times I think Zach Gelof's position has been transformational from what he did before. He is a completely different player. And last night, I got to confess something, Townie. When he was on the set with us, I scribbled right here on my notes. I put All-Star with an arrow pointed to him, and I showed him that right when he got on the set. I said, this is you, and there's going to be a lot of these in your future.
1: As you said, you play well. You get a chance to join us in the postgame show.
0: That's right.
1: Here was Zach Gelof with us on the set after this victory. You are the first A's third baseman. I know you can play all over the diamond, but you played the most at third base. You're the first A's first baseman at 20 home runs since Matt Chapman. When you hear that, what does it mean to you?
13: It's a little different this year after him stepping on me. But
0: we didn't even think about that, right?
13: No, I mean, no. I love watching Chappie growing up, and he's a beast, and it's kind of crazy.
1: At what point in this season did you feel like, you know what, I'm back to where I was when I was healthy and before the injuries?
13: I felt that way when I got optioned in spring training. I was unbothered, really. They said, you know, you're going on AAA, starting AAA, and I was like, all right, that's fine. Like, you know, I'll just be back whenever, do my thing. And, yeah, I mean, you obviously get more confidence as you have some success. But, yeah, looking to, you know, finish the season off strong.
1: And let's not forget, he's also the Roberto Clemente Award nominee. Right. Down on the farm. What is happening on, not your farm here in West Sacramento,
0: oh,
1: Steve Sack.
0: I thought you were talking about my farm.
1: Down on the farm, the PCL championship game last night, Fran Reardon and the Aviators, they win game one, 13-11. They scored 13 runs, did not hit one home run. This is a
0: wow.
1: best of three, so they got a chance to win it tonight. And then they have a, obviously the national championship will be back in Vegas. They got a chance to play that again. They won the PCL last year. One more win, and they'll do it again this
0: Good
1: year. Man,
0: them.
1: The job that Fran Reardon does down there is second to none.
0: Good for them. And just think how many guys have left Vegas and come up here because, out of necessity. I mean, not that they didn't deserve to be here, but there's a lot of guys injured here. We kind of took a lot of guys off that team, and they're still doing well. It says a lot about that Vegas franchise.
1: For both teams, Oklahoma City, who's part of the Dodgers
0: yeah.
1: farm system,
0: right.
1: Both teams, they're pitching. A lot of it is gone.
0: Yeah.
1: So you have a
0: True.
1: Lot of guys True. That are having to step up and throw innings who aren't starters. Your
0: right.
1: bullpen's got to go deep into these games.
0: So it's kind of the same for both teams.
1: Yeah, so
0: you know
1: it's
0: I mean?
1: But you know, it's about winning, right?
0: Yeah,
1: and it's a big deal to win the AAA championship.
0: Of course, then after this, they go to the International League and play those guys.
1: Coming up next, we're going to head to the press box, and we're going to talk in the broadcast booth with Chris Terry and Dallas Braden. And then we're going to talk to John Morosi, baseball
0: nice.
1: Insider, all coming your way right here on A's Cast.
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1: The final game between the Athletics and the Halos here on NBC Sports California and on Ace Cast coming your way in just a little bit. Let's get to the changeup and get to the broadcast booth and talk to Chris Carey and Dallas Braden. Today, earlier on my talk show, Ace Cast Live, we have Dan Hubbs for the last time but before the end of the season. I just want you guys, we talked so much about the bullpen, how they've gotten better, certain
0: yep.
1: starters, especially Jack Perkins. I want to get
0: yep.
1: your guys' opinion on the job Dan Hubbs has done this year as interim pitching coach. It's really been good.
13: Yeah, I think so. The second half of the season, he's been strong, and I think that guys have been thrust in positions and different opportunities, right? There have been guys out of the bullpen that have had to take on some starting opportunities, and there is some familiarity now with the bullpen guys dealing with Dan Hubbs in a different role as the interim pitching coach. I think he's done a great job and a great voice for those guys, and they have responded well with him. But also a little bit of kudos to Javi Guerra. It's never easy to come up from the minor leagues and take over as the bullpen coach of a major league team, and I think it's been stabilized a little bit by those two men.
24: But I think that's
3: kind of where my opinion lies, and that's where I focus, is understanding that both of these guys have been put in a position that, you know, you're not terribly excited about initially, because you know that, unfortunately, a door has closed for one of your coworkers, for a friend that you've been around for a while, and I think you understand that that's how this game goes, but you do have a job to accomplish. You do have goals that you'd like to set, not only for yourself as an instructor, but you want to see guys develop, and I think it's in a job that it's not easy to go out and execute day in and day out under the pretenses that they find themselves under. They have done a really nice job of just trying to communicate and trying to allow these guys to develop on the path that they've been on.
0: Guys, I want to ask you about the bullpen. I mean, there's a lot to be said about it. They've really had to lean into that bullpen a lot this year. Yesterday, for example, in the seven innings that they were out there, Blewett and Ron both inherited runners. Nobody scored. That's kind of indicative of where they've been going. My question to you is, can you see that this bullpen now has major components on next year's team?
3: Oh, there's no question. There is no question in my mind, Saxie, that there is enough arm talent down there to be better than viable. I'm talking about competitive. And I think as these guys, which I just alluded to, continue to develop along their path, they're going to start to unearth some things and find some things out about themselves that are going to make them even more competitive. And I think given the opportunity here at the big league level to figure those things out has been really important, because you're not always afforded the chance to learn against the game's best. I think at times you find yourself making a mistake or two, and you find yourself trying to figure out those mistakes in AAA. And I think for some of these guys here, because they have the big arms, right, the 97s, the 98s, you have bought yourself a little more margin for error, and I think we have watched guys take advantage of that.
1: Gentlemen, have a good call tonight, and we will talk to you tomorrow. John Morosi is one of the top insiders and writers in the game of baseball. He's on the morning show on MLB Network. It's MLB Central. We had him on A's Cast Live yesterday, and he got everybody fired up because he was talking about Henry Bolte being a 30-30 guy.
4: Wow. Well, Tony, first of all, I appreciate you watching MLB Central every day.
1: Of course.
4: It is a wonderful show to be part of on a daily basis for me, and it does get me focused, because I've got so many great teammates and colleagues. That D-Row's always looking for great stuff, and Lauren and Roflo, so they always bring great ideas. So I've got to bring great ideas, and that means that I'm not just going to focus on the Dodgers. We got to watch everybody, all 30 teams, because there's great stories everywhere, and Henry Bolte is one of them. And I noticed just the opportunity. To me, that's been a big theme of this A's season. Obviously, it has not gone according to plan with respect to injuries, but what that has meant for guys like Alika Williams and, of course, for Bolte has been a chance to prove that you are a right-now major league player. And Bolte has done that. And the thoughts that I have, listen, you look at the skill set, the stolen bases, the power, this is a 30-30. I'm going to give you an example of someone I think he could become. Aaron Rowan. He's a guy with some Vegas ties there, too. I see a little bit of Aaron Rowan in his game, where he could steal some bases, hit for some power, obviously won a championship, was on a lot of really competitive teams. And that's the kind of player I believe Bolte can become.
1: You know, we saw with our front office, you know, from Billy Dean to David Force, and really you can go back to Sandy Alderson, who we just put into the A's Hall of Fame. It was pretty much the same for over 30 years. Now we are out there, and we have no idea who we're going to hire, but how do you like the fact that we are out there now talking to so many different people in baseball, doing something that this organization hasn't done in a long, long time?
4: It's really important. These are moments when you're looking for a new head of baseball operations where you cannot pass up the opportunity to gather insights from around the league. And that is part of it. When you are going through a search, and Major League Baseball realizes this, it's part of the best practices of any industry for that matter, but listen to the great ideas that are out there. No team around has the market cornered on good ideas. The smartest people in baseball surround themselves with smarter people in that room to make themselves smarter. That's how you know you've got a good organization. And I want to give the A's a lot of credit for having that open-minded focus to do exactly that, bring in the best ideas, best practices. I have every confidence the A's are going to get outstanding leaders coming in. Now, certainly they may stay with someone who's internal, but it seems likely that at some point in this journey, there will be new people brought in to the table, to the decision-making suite for the A's, and that's very healthy, especially because when you look at this offseason, Tony, one of the things that stands out to me, I referenced it a moment ago with respect to the opportunities that have been given to players like Bolte and Williams, what it's done is it's built in, and I certainly put Walton in that same category. It's built in now some optionality for the front office to where if

0: Bulbar Urania. This is some of the best stuff and most dynamic stuff in all of baseball. A's are facing it tonight. We get you ready for A's baseball right here on A's Cast.
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0: 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We told you Springs against Urania. It's going to be an interesting one. You know, for a long time, Jeffrey Springs, as Dan Hubbs told us earlier, was pitching on one leg. 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Wow. And, you know, you want to finish this season strong.
11: Sure, absolutely. This is something you can take in to the offseason. This will be his last start, so it's an opportunity for him to put a good mark on those people that are going to make a decision.
0: Yeah, you're selling your wares, not
11: sure
0: only
11: are.
0: For the Athletics,
11: yeah,
0: but for the other 29 teams.
11: No question about it. If it doesn't work out here, there's maybe going to be a place somewhere else. But Jeffrey's going to come out tonight and look forward to having his best outing of the year.
0: Yeah, and you want to put the Angels away. Sweep this little two-game series.
11: Yeah,
0: and
11: yeah,
0: say,
11: why not?
0: See you later. We'll see you next year.
11: Yep.
0: And then, of course, what you're going up against tonight. I mean, as a hitter, if I told you tonight you got a guy who's going to live 98 to 100, but he can get it up over 100.
11: Yes, he can.
0: And his changeup can be anywhere from 90, a changeup, 92,
11: yeah,
0: 94 miles an hour. How you feeling?
11: Well, you know what? I look at it as this is not, oh, my gosh, we got to face Urania tonight. I look at this as an opportunity to, I won't say it because we're a family show, Townie, but I get up for a guy like this. I can't wait to get in there and change, you know, the narrative on this guy. 98, that's where he sits on velocity. Second in the majors at 98 miles an hour. He's third in ground ball rate at 55.4%. And he enters tonight 11 scoreless innings. So he's on a real good run right now. It's time to change that up.
0: I didn't realize you could call a changeup a pitch that goes over 90 miles an hour, that you can actually call that a changeup.
11: Yeah, now,

0: Now, his counterpart tonight, Jeffrey Springs, that's his best fastball. So we're dealing with two different types of pitchers tonight.
1: I mean, you're talking about arm talent. Yeah. You know, we had Mark Gubazon on the show earlier today. He's Gas Live. He's like, oh, yeah, his changeup can be anywhere between 94 and 89. I'm like, well, 94? That's just a fastball with spin.
0: That's a good fastball. That's exactly right. I mean, I don't know how they hold those changeups. We started getting that with Dallas a little bit, and we got cut off. But I was excited to see that. How do you throw a changeup at 94 miles an hour? It's because your fastball is 102. I guess it kind of makes sense in that regard.
1: That's a straight talent.
0: Yeah, that's just ridiculous.
1: That's just straight arm. And they're not shutting him down. He wants to finish, and rightfully so, wants to finish the season. You've got to get across that finish line.
0: No doubt.
1: All right, speaking of him, let's get back into the matchup of the day. And, Urania, yeah, you got to get ready for this changeup. It's absolutely nasty. Hitters are just hitting 173. And the fact that he can vary it, when you think about the speeds from 94 to 89, you know, everything about hitting is timing. So you're talking about disrupting the timing. So he can disrupt your timing as a hitter with the fastball and blow you away. Yeah. But then when you're looking for that, here comes the changeup, and that's at really good velocity, but it's dropping on you.
0: Yeah, it is. The gravity's taking care of that. And look, you're talking about 89 to 94. Some people call that 94, 93, 94, maybe more like a batting practice fastball. That's what they call that. Just a little bit to take you off the main part of that sweet swing of sweet part of the bat, but it's effective when you throw that. That's it. But the 89 is the regular type of changeup. The 93, 94 is what they call the batting practice fastball, and it's still effective.
1: What is the crazy note that they have in their game notes about him not throwing strikes?
0: Thank you for saying that, for guarding me a little bit, because I couldn't believe this is right. He has a 56.7 first pitch strike rate this season, which ranks last in the majors. And I had to ask you guys, Townie, is that right? I mean, you tell me this guy's effective and he's the worst at throwing the first pitch for a strike? Imagine when he starts throwing strikes the first pitch.
1: It's in their game notes.
0: It's in the notes.
1: It's not our notes. It's their notes.
0: Right there. That's crazy.
1: That is hard to believe.
0: Last in the majors, he has that kind of record.
1: Do you call him effectively wild?
0: Well, yeah, I guess you would.
1: Well, all I know is you better get ready to hit, because this guy's bringing it. The final game against the Halos, A's and the Angels next. We'll talk to you after the ball game.
2: For Athletics Baseball.
3: And leisure to the plate and the pitch. That's one drive down the right field line. It was Ferris trouble. And gone!
2: Your home for All-Stars.
4: Thrilled to left center, people. This is a no-doubter. Swung on, gone. Langolaris is just amazing.
2: And epic moments.
5: Fine batting up.
4: And the pitch to Jonas. Thrilled to right. And that's a grand slam. And the A's are back in.
2: Now for the call of today's game, here's Ken Korak and Johnny Dosko.

0: Lyric Fernandez with the singing of our national anthem as we get set for baseball on this Wednesday night. The A's and the Angels, game two of this brief series. Ken Korak, Johnny Dosko, Chris Carey, Chris Townsend, and Jenny Kavnar. It is great to have you with us. Again, beautiful conditions. And last night, the A's bounced back after a tough road trip with a huge comeback against the Halos. The Angels were leading 6-0, going to the bottom of the sixth inning, largely because of a four-run top of the third. In that half inning, the big shot for the Halos off the bat of their rookie third baseman.
1: Left-hander Basco checks second in the pitch. That swung on. Fly ball to deep left center. Going back, Boltan Clark at the wall, leaps up, and it is gone. A three-run homer for Denzer Guzman. It's 5-0 Angels.
0: It would be 6-0 going to the bottom of the sixth when the A's would begin their comeback. Lawrence Butler at the plate. Butler, it's a high fly ball, right center. This is well hit. Metler back at the track along with Siri, and it's going to be off the wall. It's in play. Scoring is Langoliers. Butler's around second. He's going to third. They get a hold of him there with a triple, and the A's are on the board, and Butler almost hit it out. It's now 6-1 in favor of the Angels. It would be 6-2 Halos when the A's would bat in the bottom of the seventh, and triples would be a big part of the A's offense last night.
1: 2-2 pitch. That's one line drive right field. That's going to fall in for a base hit. It gets past the right fielder. Meckler goes all the way to the wall. Into third base goes Williams. Crosby will wait with it. He's got a score going to third base. Cortez at 6-3. It's a triple for Carlos Cortez as he picks up the RBI, his 41st of the year. It's misplayed by Meckler. Meckler kind of caught in between, wasn't sure quite what to do. He tried to scoop it up, kind of a half-hearted dive. It almost hit him in the face, and the ball went all the way to the wall.
0: It was 6-5 Angels, and they came close to extending that lead in the top of the eighth inning, but Carlos Cortez had a different idea. 3-0 to Zach Neto, and he drills one to left center. Cortez back in the alley, and he makes a great catch. And back to first goes Moore. That might have saved the game for the A's. Carlos Cortez got a great jump on a ball that was scalded by Neto, racing toward the alley, and then at the last second, reaching up the mitt. Remember, the mitt's on the right hand, so that's a backhanded play, and leaping in stride, and made the best catch that we've seen Cortez make since he's been an Athletic. The A's would eventually score 9 unanswered runs. They would unload on the Halos bullpen in the bottom of the eighth. They did get a break. Alika Williams leading off hit a ball that literally hit the second base bag. Would have been an easy 4-3 play, and the ball wound up rolling into center field for a base hit. And then Mr. Cortez again came up, pouncing on the first pitch. And here's the pitch by Carlos, or to Carlos. It's hit to right field, way back, no doubt. And the A's have taken the lead. Carlos Cortez, a two-run home run in the bottom of the eighth inning. 7-6 A's. They've come all the way back tonight. Here's the 3-2 pitch, and it's swung and lifted to left, way back. Teodosio at the track, and he'll look, and it is gone. 9-6 A's. None in answered runs, and that would be number 20 this year for Zach Yelich.
1: Well, we thought it would be coming soon, and there it is. What a shot.
0: Angels would make it close in the ninth, scoring a lone run off Hogan Harris, but still Harris got the save, and that preserved the 9-7 win for the A's, and second time they've come from way behind to beat the Angels here in West Sacramento. Tonight, the A's will take their shots against the tough right-hander, the rookie Walbert Urania for the Angels. He is 9-10, his ERA is 2.74. Jeffrey Springs will make his last start of the year and perhaps his last A's start here today. Been a tough year, 4-14 and a 6.18 ERA, but obviously Jeffrey and everybody on the ball club would love to see Springs go out today on a high note. The final game of the season series, which the A's have already won, and tomorrow night the Houston Astros come in to begin a four-game set. Of course, they're locked in a tight battle with the Rangers atop the American League West. Johnny D will have the starting lineups coming up right after this.
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1: Back here at the ballpark in West Sacramento, glad you're with us. Second game, final game of the two-game set, chance for an A's sweep here as they defeated the Angels in comeback fashion 9-7 last night. Now starting live with the Angels tonight, it'll be Zach Neto to lead things off. He's the shortstop. Mike Trout is the designated hitter batting second. Vaughn Grissom, he's in the three slot at first base. Denzel Guzman is batting cleanup. He's at third base. Wade Meckler is batting fifth. He's in right field. Jose Siri is the left fielder. He's batting sixth. It's Christian Moore to bat seventh to play second base. Bryce Teodosio is the center fielder batting eighth. And Tyler Heineman doing the catching, and he is batting ninth. All against left-hander Jeffrey Springs, 4-14, a 6.18 earned run average. Now for the A's, it'll be Hank Bolte to lead things off. He is in center field. Lawrence Butler batting second. He's in right field. Shane Langelier is the DH batting third. Jeff McNeil is in the cleanup spot at first base. Zach Geloff with his 20th home run in the game last night. He's batting fifth. He's at third base. Donovan Walton, he's playing second base and batting sixth against his former team. Carlos Cortez, the left fielder, batting seventh. It'll be Alika Williams to bat eighth. He's the shortstop. And Brian Servin's doing the catching, and he's batting ninth. All against the right-hander, Robert Urania, 9-10, a 2.74 earned run average. Every night, we have our key performers brought to you by Golden State Lumber and Showrooms, premier inventory across the Bay Area, Sacramento, and Stockton. One of our key performers will be Hank Bolte. So we can keep it rolling. 272 for Hank, 11 homers, 35 driven in. He had a double and four at-bats, a walk, and a run scored in the game last night. And the other key performer will be Lawrence Butler. So a 1-2 punch with Bolte and Butler. This copyrighted broadcast presented by Authority the Athletics may not be reproduced or retransmitted in any form, and the accounts and descriptions of this game may not be disseminated without the express written consent of the Athletics. So it's the Angels and the A's, and now with the play-by-play once again, here's Ken.
0: Zach Neto leads it off for the Angels, and then Trout and Grissom against Jeffrey Springs. A's the home whites, the Angels the red jerseys on this Wednesday night. Blue skies above the ballpark, and the breeze is not a factor. Hands over the head, the A's southpaw delivers, and it's swung on and missed. 86 degrees at first pitch. Lights are on, but a ways from taking effect. The Angels are 60 and 97. The A's are 62 and 95. Jeffrey Springs, 4-14, and ready, delivers in the 0-1 pitch to Neto, and that's taken low. Jeff McNeil at first for the A's. Donovan Walton, the former Angel, at second. Alika Williams at short, Geloff at third, and Brian Servin behind the plate. Cortez in left, Bolte in center, Butler in right, and the 1-1 pitch, and that's taken inside. Shea Langeliers is DHing for Mark Kotze. And the 13th and final meeting between these two ball clubs this year, and the A's have won the season series. Right now it's 7-5. 2-1 pitch, and Neto drills one to left for a base hit. Taken on a hop by Cortez and played back, and that's the way our ball game begins, and that'll bring up Trout. Mike Trout was 3-for-4 last night, and he walked. He's 5-for-13 lifetime against Springs. 245, 21 home runs, 53 RBIs. He's 35 now. Three-time American League MVP. Shadows covering the entire field. Springs from the third base side and throws to Trout, and Mike takes inside 1-0. Felix Neon is the plate umpire. John Tumpane at first. Brennan Miller at second. Ben May is at third. Here's the 1-0 pitch on the way, and that's swung on and missed. Breaking ball from Springs. A lot of intrigue, of course, as we approach the final weekend of the campaign. American League West, American League Central, and the Astros in here tomorrow night. One ball, one strike, and changeup swung on and missed. Entering today, the Astros and the Rangers dead even at 78 and 79. The Astros have the tiebreaker. And the Mariners, the A's, and the Angels. Texas is tied up in the top of the seventh with the Mets at 2-2. And last night, the Mets beat the Rangers 6-3.
4: Love all the scoreboard watching right now.
0: Yeah. Here's a throw to first, and diving back is Neto. The Astros up in Seattle tonight, and last night the Astros blank the Mariners 7-0. The Astros are really banged up. Christian Javier started that game and had to come out after two innings with a groin issue. Now another throw got it picked off. McNeil running Neto towards second, and he's just going to tag him out in the baseline. Good job by Springs, and Neto had no chance. He was frozen about 10 feet off the bag over at first. So 1-3 on the pickoff. And Trout back to the plate with a count of 1-2. Vaughn Grissom's on deck. Left-hander ready, turns, and Servin sets up outside, and Trout takes outside. Meanwhile, over in the Central, the Guardians are trailing the Red Sox at Fenway 1-0. And the White Sox and Royals are tied up at 4-4 in the seventh inning in Kansas City. Cleveland has a one-game lead over Chicago. Foul back off to the right, out of play. The Guardians beat the Red Sox 3-2 last night, and the White Sox, a Donnybrook against the Royals at Coffin, Chicago prevailing 14-11. Two balls, two strikes, and Mike Trout hits a ground ball toward first near the bag to McNeil. He cradles it around the belt buckle and goes to the bag and quickly two away. And that'll bring up Vaughn Grissom.
4: What a Donnybrook, 157 games into the season.
0: Does anybody say Donnybrook anymore?
4: I love the word Donnybrook.
0: You like it?
4: I love
0: yeah.
4: it.
0: Did you ever know anybody named Donnybrook?
4: I haven't. I know
0: there's always a chance.
4: I don't know Donnie. I know someone named Donnie. I say know someone named Donnie.
0: Mm-hmm. So Vaughn Grissom, 242, 12 homers, 68 RBIs, just getting started. Two outs, top of the first, no score. Grissom takes a strike.
4: I like the underutilized word, Donnybrook, don't you?
0: I haven't really analyzed it, but I'll go with you.
4: Yeah, so.
0: Bolte is two steps toward right center. Butler favoring the line at right. And Springs throws, and Grissom hits it foul out of play right side. Well, you talked last night about the A's miraculous comeback against the Angels back in June, on June 19th. And Springs started that game. The A's were trailing 11-4. Here's the delivery. It's on the way, and it's swung on a hot shot. One hop to his left. Walton at second throws to first for the out. Grissom is taken care of, and the Angels go down in the first. They fail to score, with the A's coming up in the bottom half.
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5: The A's taking their shots against the tough right-hander Walbert Urania after the Angels failed to score in the top half. And Boateng and Butler and Langoliers, 29th appearance, 27th start for Urania in a great rookie year, 9-10, but a 2.74 ERA. Langoliers takes a strike. He blanked the Twins for 7 innings on Thursday at a no decision because the Angels actually lost the game after they had a 3-0 lead. Here is Bolte fouling it back off to the right. Vaughn Grissom is at first. Christian Moore at second. Zach Neto at short. Denzer Guzman over at third. The veteran Tyler Heineman behind the plate. Jose Siri in left. Bryce Teodosio in center. Wade Meckler in right. Mike Trout is DHing for Kurt Suzuki. And here's a dribbler toward third. That's going to be a base hit. Guzman just feels the ball and doesn't even bother to throw. When you're the fastest man in the American League, that's going to be an infield single every time.
6: The third baseman now or ever, they could have thrown out Bolte on that little dribbler up the third base line.
5: And he's now reached in every game in September. That's 20 straight games. And here's Butler coming off a big night last night. 3-for-4 at a sack bunt, an RBI, and a move to first, and Bolte dives back. Langoliers is on deck. They are seeing Urania for the fourth time this year. They've seen him in every series the A's have played against the Angels. Ready at the belt. And throws, and the pitch is sprayed foul left side just above the A's dugout.
6: That's how it was with Brian Wu. Remember, you faced Wu all the time. And this year, the A's really didn't only face him once or twice, I think, but yeah, they couldn't miss him before.
5: And they didn't touch him a whole lot, right?
6: No.
5: Here's the 0-1 pitch to Butler. Guzman, even with a bag at third. Bolte takes his lead, driven back by a throw. Close play. Well, for Urania against the A's in his first two starts this year against the Athletics, he blanked them over 11 innings, 6 innings one start and 5 the next. Now another throw, and that's going to be a balk. You can't throw over there 3 times unless you pick him off.
6: That's right.
5: And that means that Henry Bolte is granted second base.
6: Is that the first time we've seen that this year, Ken?
5: I don't think I've seen it at all before. Since the advent of that rule, Johnny.
6: Umpire was right on it.
5: And he might, Urania, or maybe a sign from Heineman, but somebody forgot about that.
6: Yep.
5: No balls in one strike. And the pitch to Butler, and that's low. Now, if you pick him off on the third attempt, then he's out. But if you don't, he is granted second base automatically.
6: First base umpire John T. Payne was all over that.
5: Count 1-1. in the delivery, and Butler hits a shot on the ground and right through the shortstop Neto and rolls into left field, and Bolt is around third to score, and the A's lead 1-0. A hot shot. Neto was just about a half step to his right, and the ball just ate him up. It's ruled an E6, and the A's lead 1-0. That's a tough chance.
6: What a tough chance. Ball was smoked by Butler there.
5: Well, 101 off the bat. It's a tough error. But the A's, the bottom line is the A's lead 1-0 and still nobody out. And here's Langoliers. Now, Urania kind of looking around, and he's motioning something to the first base umpire, some pain. I'm not sure what this is about, Johnny.
6: Yeah, I'm not sure. And Suzuki, I think, is going to come out.
5: No, one of their athletic trainers is coming out. Maybe there's
6: the dirt.
5: Yeah, something going on with the mound, or maybe just checking on Neto.
6: Yeah.
5: I think Urania noticed that maybe Neto was hurting a little bit. Tried to backhand that ball and might have hit him. Might have hit his wrist, Johnny, as he tried to backhand it.
6: That's a really,
5: just above the heel of his mitt.
6: That's right, and that's a real tough error. I mean, that ball was crushed by Butler.
5: So they're checking on Neto.
6: 1-2 off the bat.
5: Reminder again: the Astros in here tomorrow night. First of 4, 6:40, and then Fireworks Show will follow the Friday game, also 6:40 on Saturday, final game of the season, and 12:05 on Sunday. And the kids 14 and under will receive an A's wiffle ball set, which is perfect for backyard practice. Neto says he's okay. And Langoliers will check in for the A's. .267, 23 home runs, 56 RBIs. He's 9-for-29. Coming back off the IL. And now the right-hander is ready, working from the first base side. And the pitch to Shea on the way. And that's taken a strike on the outside corner. Shea Langoliers has 99 two-base hits. He was 3-for-5 last night. No balls in one strike, and the delivery by Urania. Butler at first, and it swung on at a mile-high fly ball. Popped on the left field line, foul out of play. Shea came back off the IL on the 12th of the month. DHing exclusively, although watching him run, Johnny, it's clear that he is fully healed after the knee surgery. So the 0-2 pitch will be on the way. Here it is, and it's taken inside, and a great sight to see before the game in the cage on the field with Brent Rooker and Nick Hurst down there taking a swing.
6: And Mark Hossie talks about the joy on the face of Brent Rooker swinging the bat again.
5: Mm-hmm. Here's the 1-2 pitch and taken high. Now, Rooker took a full-on BP today before the game. Kurtz was just taking flips. He's not quite at that stage in his recovery from the thumb injury to have like a full-on BP session. Here's the 2-2 pitch, swung on, dribble, foul. But he reported no pain at all, that he felt great.
6: Yeah, that's great.
5: It's all that matters.
6: Yeah. I love the fact that it's before the season even ends, these guys taking BP. Great sign.
5: 2-2, nobody out, 1-0 A's, bottom of the first. Jeff McNeil is on deck. Urania spent most of last year in Double-A, made just one Triple-A start at the end of the season. Entering today, had given up just 107 hits. And 144 and a third innings. Electric stuff. Langoliers takes just outside. Full count, 3-2. Hitting room in right center. We'll see about Butler. He takes his lead at first and 3-2 delivery, not running, and Shea, it's a one-hopper to short dugout. Neto underhand flip to second, relay to first, and that's a 6-4-3 double play. Good play by Neto on a pretty well-hit ball. And they're going to... And the right thing was done, Johnny. Butler gets a base hit, an RBI, and no error on Neto.
6: And rightly so. I thought
5: yeah.
6: Crushed at 102.
5: And that will give Mr. Butler his 61st RBI. But now the 6-4-3 double play, and Jeff McNeil takes outside 1-0. Nine runs on 14 hits for the A's last night. Seven runs on 15 hits and error for the Angels. Here's a 1-0 now, and Jeff takes a strike. The A's did most of their damage last night against the Angels' bullpen, which has been porous.
6: And you see Butler now at 235. Remember, he was at 156 or 157 at one point, and it's just been a great run.
5: Here's the 1-1 pitch to Jeff McNeil, and that's taken outside. Well, the hope is that he'll carry this right into the beginning of next year.
6: Yeah, for sure.
5: Well, the Edwards tonight hitting 291 for his previous 30 games. The 2-1 pitch to McNeil, and it's swung on line foul right side off the netting. Last night for the Angels, that was their 45th blown lead loss. That's rough, man.
6: Sleepless nights for Kurt Suzuki.
5: Yeah. 2-2 pitch, and it's high and outside, 3-2. And that's almost a third of a season's worth of games.
6: That is no picnic.
5: Blown lead loss is second most in baseball.
6: Damn.
5: 3-2, 2-out, 1-0 A's, and the delivery, and McNeil takes inside, he walks, and Geloff is coming up. Conversely, the A's they've kind of found a bullpen.
6: They
5: guys coming from all over the place.
6: It's happened very organically.

0: Here's the delivery, and Kellogg inside hit him. Man, he got nailed by a fastball that was 101, and down he goes. 101, and he's down on both knees.
1: Yeah. That hit him in the back?
0: I don't think it, I'm almost certain it didn't hit him in the helmet.
1: Yeah, I think it got him in the back, maybe the lower back. Maybe?
0: Tried to turn away from it, Johnny. Man, he had no chance.
1: No.
0: 101 running right in on him.
1: Yep.
0: Now he's up. Jeff Collins, he is head athletic trainer, and Kotze out there.
1: Yep, lower back. Oh, man.
0: Left side.
1: Yep.
0: Just above his left hip.
1: And 101, man.
0: Well, he's going to stay in. He will be sore tonight.
1: Yes.
0: Well, McNeil goes to second. It's something that plagued Guzman earlier in his career in the minor leagues. Wildness.
1: Urania.
0: Urania, yeah, thank you. So Walton will check in. Walton, 267, 8 homers, 29 RBIs. They lead from first and second. 1-0 A's. And Walton, a left-handed hitter. Urania throws. It's swung on. Hit to right field and hit deep. Meckler back into the corner at the track, right to the wall, fair or foul, and it's out of the ballpark. He snuck it just left of the foul pole, and that's a three-run home run by Donovan Walton. Meckler went racing right into the corner, the Angels' right fielder. He almost had a shot at that ball, and it was barely fair.
1: Well, you know that feels good for Donnie Walton, too, against his former team.
0: Got a pitch on the inner half. They lead 4-0. There were two things there. Was it going to stay fair, and would Meckler make the catch?
1: Right. Was it deep enough, right?
0: Yeah. Cortez takes low 1-0. One ball, no strikes. Urania to the plate, swung on, bounced down to second right there, gobbled off the throw to first by Christian Moore, is in time. Inning over, and the A's pick up right where they left off last night. Donovan Walton with a three-run home run into the right field corner, and Meckler went right to the wall, reaching his glove over the wall, almost caught it. Came like this far from catching it, and it was about 3 or 4 feet fair. After one, it's 4-0 A's.
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0: 4-0 A's, the Angels bat, top of the second, and Denzer Guzman, their third baseman, and the pitch is high, 1-0. The first inning, by the way, was brought to you by Golden State Lumber and Showrooms, with the premier inventory across the Bay Area, Sacramento, and Stockton. Hitting room in right center, Guzman red hot against the A's here, and takes a strike. He's homered in four straight games in this ballpark. And he has 10 hits against the A's for the season. And here it is, and it's taken a check swing. This is kind of crazy, Johnny. In the last four at-bats, last four innings going back to last night against the Angels, the Athletics have scored 13 runs.
10: Yeah, I'm telling you, they got to go.
0: They went 2 in the 6th, 3 in the 7th, and 4 in the 8th last night. 4 in the bottom of the 1st tonight. And here's the 1-2 pitch. It's dribbled foul left of the plate. And the home run by Walton gives the A's 191 for the year.
10: Yeah, Walton's hot, too. He's been in the long ball late.
0: Well, he has 9 for the season, and he was DFA'd by the Angels on the 8th of July.
10: After hitting 319.
0: Yeah. Here's the 1-2 pitch to Guzman, and that's inside.
10: It was strange. I mean, it's not like that they couldn't use him right now. It's just it was an odd DFA.
0: An ODFA, huh?
10: Yep. Yep.
0: Using your parlance. Here's the 2-2 pitch, and that's in the dirt. 3 balls and 2 strikes. The second inning is brought to you by California Community Colleges. Yeah, what a wild ending last night. And the whole thing, I think, revolved around the catch by Carlos Cortez in the top of the 8th inning. 3-2 pitch swung on and missed on a changeup.
10: It did. I mean, it did completely change the momentum of the ball game, and he comes in and gets a triple and a homer after that catch. What a night. Didn't even start, and he's the player of the game.
0: The catch was on Neto's ball in the top of the 8th. Would have scored a run. Would have been probably a triple.
10: Yeah.
0: And the A's erupted in the bottom of the 8th. Here's Meckler. The A's lead 4-0, and Meckler takes a strike. Left-handed hitter, the former Giant. They got a big break on the ball, the ground ball by Williams that hit the bag. Second base, went for a base hit. And the home run by Cortez came on the next pitch. 0-1 pitch is hit foul, third base side.
10: It did, and I'll tell you, it was fun to watch it kind of slowly develop and that come from behind win. And I just watching Cortez in the dugout with his teammates, they were thrilled for him. And I tell you, the Butler sacrifice last night, getting mobbed in the dugout after that sacrifice, great punt.
0: The 0-2 pitch, breaking ball last night, coming off a very tough trip in which the A's went 0-6, so that was much needed.
10: Yeah.
0: And like we've said a bunch, and you know, referencing Rooker and Kurtz taking BP today. Here's the 1-2 delivery, and it's swung on line to left, down the line. Cortez coming on. He's there, and he makes the catch in fair territory. Meckler lines out. In case, of course, not quite BP, a full BP, but still, the A's offensively have been a good ball club. Two out, nobody on. Hitting room in right center, and Jeffrey Springs hands over the head, throws, and it's taken just off the outside corner by Jose Siri. And here's the 1-0 pitch to the veteran Siri, and that's taken outside. So the Astros here tomorrow night. And that's a four-game set to finish off the season. A's lead 4-0. Springs delivers. Here it is to Siri, and that's taken for a strike at the knees. Both teams are listing TBA as far as the pitching matchups. If you look at the recent past for the Astros, it would be Peter Lambert and Hunter Brown and Hayden Wesneski in the first three games. 2-1 pitch. It's high. And then we mentioned Javier coming out after two innings and hurt last night, so he's not going to pitch on Sunday. It might be a bullpen game.
10: He's had all sorts of injuries through the years, Javier.
0: Yep. Two balls and one strike, and Springs throws. It swung on and popped up. Short left center, Williams from short. The shortstop is right there, and he makes the catch. Jeffrey Springs has pitched to the minimum through two. And after 1.5, it's 4-0 A's.
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0: 4-0 A's. We go to the bottom of the second. Alika Williams and then Servin and Bolte against Walbert Urania. Alika, 265. He was 2-for-4 last night. Right-hander at the belt from the Dominican Republic. And a long hold now throws. And Alika swings and dribbles it foul. So the Red Sox, Johnny, beat the Guardians 1-0. Sonny Gray, what a year.
10: Man, 18-5.
0: Six innings. He's 18-5. He'll finish the season 18-5. 2.72 ERA. Alika swings and misses on a breaking ball. So the Guardians, who beat the A's on Sunday 1-0, lose tonight 1-0.
10: Yeah, and the White Sox are going to keep an eye on that White Sox score.
0: And a leak, a little dribbler toward third, rolling. That's going to be a base hit, taken by Guzman just shy of the bag, and no chance. The second little dribbler base hit for the A's tonight, and that'll bring up Ryan Servin.
10: And Urania, he's frustrated.
0: Well, yeah, and he's frustrated. Plus, remember something we just have not seen, the three pickoff throws and the automatic balk.
10: Yeah.
0: Allowing Bolte to go to second base.
10: The mental lapse.
0: So here's Servin. And the pitch to Brian Servin, a right-handed hitter, is swung on and missed. That is a final now from Kauffman Stadium, 5-4 Royals over the Sox. Here's the 0-1 pitch, and Urania, and it swung on foul back. So each team loses, and the Guardians stay a game ahead.
10: With four to go, man, pretty exciting. Nerve-wracking for those clubs.
0: You know, you just don't win games on paper.
10: Nope.
0: Papers never won a game.
10: That's true.
0: Right. 0-2. Here it is, and it swung on and missed. Got him with a breaking ball away. Just when you think, well, they're playing Kansas City. You know, the White Sox lose to the Royals.
10: Yeah, you just right. don't know. And, you know. You think you have it figured out on paper sometimes. You're making your predictions. This team should win. This, you know, but you're right. You just don't know.
0: And Cleveland is going to KC tomorrow to play three. The White Sox will be hosting the Rockies. 4-0 A's, one out, runner at first. And here's Henry Volte, and Urania delivers. It's outside 1-0. So one ball and no strikes. Here's the pitch by Urania. He pauses at the belt, and the runner going is taken inside. It goes all the way back to the screen. And diving into second base is Alika Williams. That's the stolen base. The ball was taken by Bolton and almost hit him.
10: The rain is just off today. This is not like him. He just says he looks out of sync. He's just not throwing strikes. He's just all over the map.
0: So Williams was going, and even though the ball went back to the screen, that is a steal. Two balls, no strikes. Teodosio well over toward right center. Left field line is open, and Bolte taking a strike on the inside corner. Henry Bolte was called up on May 13th. And since that time, he has the fifth most hits of any rookie in baseball. And the 2-1 to him is swung on and foul back.
10: Yeah, and imagine if he would have any kind of July, right?
0: Yeah. I mean, well, imagine what he might be able to do next year.
10: Yes, absolutely. I think that, you know, you talk about 30-30. I mean, it's not even close to out of the realm of possibility for him.
0: Two balls, two strikes. Leading at second base, that's Williams. Urania at the belt. The kick, here it is. Henry hits the ground ball foul toward third. Mark Kotze had a nice long session with the media before the ball game today. Here's a 2-2 pitch. Pause at the belt, ready, and Henry hits it. Fair down the right field line, a base hit in the corner. Williams will score easily. Bolte streaking into second with a stand-up double. He stays red hot. And the A's lead 5-0. Have a month, Henry Bolte.
10: Yeah, he had a 13th double overall for Hank and RBI number 36 on the year. He's been doing that. He's adept at going the other way, right down that first base line.
0: Right between Grissom and the bag over there. So, as we said, he was called up on May 13th. And that was his 109th hit. So here's Butler, and he's one for one, and they're on a peel in the first, thinking that Bolte might have missed the bag going around. A's lead 5-0. And here's the pitch by Urania from the belt. And it's on the way, and that's taken outside. Baseball is a funny game. Because, you know, when the A's were down 6-0, and then we went to the bottom of the sixth at that point, they had gone almost the equivalent of two full games without scoring even a run, going back to the Cleveland series. Swung on and missed, and now they've scored 14 runs in their last five innings.
10: Just can never figure it out, right? You just can't.
0: Darkness has descended upon West Sacramento. The lights have taken effect. And here's the 1-1 pitch on the way. And that's taken outside by Lawrence. 2-1. Astros here tomorrow night. And they will have a ton to play for. And the A's would like nothing more than to spoil all that for them. 2-1 pitch. And that's taken a strike on the inside corner. Changeup. They're just getting started up in Seattle, Astros, and the Rangers are trailing 3-2 to the Mets in the ninth. 2-2 pitch, and that's inside. The Mets are playing better. They locked up their interim skipper, Andy Green, on a 3-year deal. And the 3-2 pitch, and that's a ground ball to the hole and scooped up to the backhand by Guzman, flipping to Urania, covering for the out at first. Bolte goes to third, Butler is out, and Langelier is coming up.
10: I also like the way they honored legendary broadcaster Howie Rose. It was really,
0: absolutely,
10: really nice. I don't know if we talked about
0: question.
10: It much, but a wonderful broadcaster, outstanding broadcaster for many years.
0: He did his last game on Sunday.
10: Yes, that's right.
0: He and Ray Fosse had a running argument that lasted decades.
10: I can't remember how you told me that.
0: But yeah, and up in Seattle, Rick Riz bidding farewell to his radio audience on Sunday. Mike Kruko down in San Francisco.
10: Yeah.
0: Two out, runner at third, and Langeliers is up, and Urania throws, and is swung on and missed. Fosse always said, I tagged Bud Harrelson, and Howie Rose said, no, you didn't. World Series.
10: Every time they saw
0: 73. Oh, one pitch, and it's taken outside, one ball, one strike. A famous play at the plate.
10: Ray was stubborn with that stuff. He wouldn't budge.
0: Oh, no. Augie Donatelli, the plate umpire, made the call. A pleading Yogi Berra on his, or not Yogi, but Willie Mays on his knees. He was the on-deck hitter.
10: That's
0: high
10: great
0: inside,
10: picture,
0: two balls and one strike.
10: A great
0: yeah,
10: shot.
0: It is.
10: Man.
0: Mays just in disbelief, pleading his case. His last games in the big leagues, that series. And Harrelson ruled out at the plate on the tag by Fosse. Here's the 2-1 pitch. That's outside, 3-1. That is one of the classic baseball photos.
10: Oh, I love that photo. Just a classic shot of Mays. And
0: Ray holding the baseball
10: yeah.
0: in his right
10: yep.
0: hand. And the crowd at the Coliseum going crazy. Great stuff. Here's a 3-1 pitch with two out, a runner at third. And Langeliers waits, and he hits a mile-high fly to center. It's going to be caught by Teodosio, the center fielder, coming on to short center. He makes the catch. The A's add on. And after two complete, the A's lead the Angels 5-0.
16: Gambler's Bonus hits again. On June 14th, Betty hit four fours, clearing her Gambler's Bonus four-of-a-kind bingo card for over $11,000. Betty hit big, and so can you with Gambler's Bonus. It's why you play the game.
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2: We've played two in West Sacramento. The Athletics in command, leading 5-0. Top of the third, here's Johnny D.
3: Brings his base to minimum through two. Just the one in, he picked off Neto. Here's Christian Moore to lead things off. Moore, a right-hand hitter, as Springs out of his windup in the first pitch. Off speed, misses high, one ball and no strike. Five runs, five hits for the A's, no runs, one hit for the Angels. He's trying to sweep the series. Make it 8 out of 13 overall against the Angels this year. Off speed, chased, and this could change up from the left-hander. One ball and one strike. Christian Moore was 2 for 5 last night. You know, the Angels in that losing effort had 15 hits. The game had 16 runs and 29 hits between the two clubs. Pitch is fouled back to the screen. Fastball 92, and it's 1 and 2. Moore, it's been a struggle, hitting .179 on the year. Homer in 12 driven in. He's 5 for 17 against A's pitching. Batting for the right side as Springs, the leg kick in the 1-2 pitch. That's fouled back to the screen. Another changeup. Now, the Astros in town for 4, and they are in it right now. They are in a battle right now with the Rangers. As Ken said, the Astros, as the pitch is fouled back to the screen, they are scoreless after 1 at T-Mobile. So they're trying to get back to .500, and they have the knowledge that the Rangers are about to lose. The Rangers are trailing 7-2, top of the ninth.
2: Mets a 4-run ninth so far.
3: Yeah. Yeah, Mets have played better baseball of late for sure, so the Astros, big Mets fans right now. Here's the 1-2 pitch. That's in the dirt. Two balls and two strikes. 5-0 A's. We're in the top of the third. In that Astros-Mariners game, Mariners throwing George Kirby, which is dribbled foul toward the on-deck circle. It remains at 2 balls and 2 strikes.
2: Well, if the Astros win, they're in great shape. They'd be a game ahead, 4 to play, and they have the tiebreaker.
3: Yep. That's exactly right. Ethan Pecco is the pitcher for the Astros. Pitch is lifted foul, right side out of play. Remains at 2-2. So Pecco, the 24-year-old right-hander out of Towson, getting a big start in his career for the Houston ball club. 2-2 the count as Springs out of a windup with the 2-2 pitch. Checks his swing. Did he go? He did go. Down he goes. So Moore strikes out. Wasn't even worth an appeal. It's a second strikeout for Springs. And he's now retired 6 straight. And that will bring up Bryce Teodosio, the center fielder. Well, great to have Martin Gallegos on the pregame show today. We'll have Zach Geloff and Roycroft on tomorrow. Left-hander looks in. He's out of a windup. The pitch to Teodosio is taken high with a first-pitch fastball at 92. One ball and no strikes. Teodosio, the odd combination of throws left and bats right. Sending a .189, no homers, 2 driven in. Was 0 for 3 with a couple of strikeouts last night. Good defensive player, the 1-0 pitch. That's hit foul to our right. 1-1 the count on Teodosio.
2: They just had a pretty good left fielder who's in the Hall of Fame who did that.
3: Yeah, pretty good, right?
2: Exactly. War number 24.
3: Yes, he did. You know, you look at the players around baseball that are position players that throw left and bat right as the pitch.

0: in there for a strike. Ryan Ludwig comes to mind. Jason Lane is another guy that comes to mind. I think Rupert Jones, maybe. I could be wrong on that. Who else? There are some other ones. And, well, Bryce Teodosio. Here's the 1-2 pitch. That swung on, hit into center field for a base hit. It was a changeup. So Teodosio picks up the Angels' second hit, a one-out single. That'll bring up Tyler Heineman, the catcher. 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Waiting and waiting and strokes it into center field for a single. Here's Tyler Heineman, longtime backup catcher out of UCLA, right-handed hitter. Here's the pitch. That misses outside. First pitch slider. One ball, no strikes. Vander Springs, that last start on the 17th of September. 3 1/3, 5 hits and 6 runs. 2 walks, 4 strikeouts. Here's the pitch. That's taken for a strike on a cutter. 1 ball, 1 strike. A's with 4 in the first, 1 in the second. They got a 3-run homer from Donovan Walton against his former team. A's sending 7 men to the plate in that first inning. Big hole on the right side for Heineman. Here's the pitch. That's fouled back to the screen. And a fastball from Jeffrey Springs. And the count now 1 ball and 2 strikes. Springs would love to, as this will be his final start, love to find a way to pick up his 5th win. There's the 1-2 pitch. That's hit foul. Look out. And that Angel dugout remains at 1-2. And it's been a tough year for Springs, and he has not made excuses. He's just trying to find a way. He's answered every question. He's handled it with class, but it's been rough. He almost went, 5 months between wins after getting that third win on the 14th of April.
1: He's been accountable.
0: Yes. Left-hander at the belt, now to the plate in the pitch. Off-speed bounce back to Springs. Might be 2 to 2nd for one. Walton to first, and they get the double play. 1-4-3 double play, and the inning is over. Nicely done. Springs to Walton to McNeil. No runs hit, nobody left. We're through 2.5. It's still the A's 5 and the Angels nothing.
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0: 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A's nominee for the Roberto Clemente Award. Here is Jeff McNeil. We go to the bottom of the third. It's a 5-0 A's lead. As Urania delivers in the pitch, that's taken outside. First pitch sweeper, one ball, no strikes. Urania, last start was on the 17th against Minnesota. The game was in Anaheim. Here's the 1-0 pitch. It fouled to the screen, one ball, one strike. 7 innings of 4-hit shutout baseball. 9 strikeouts for the right-hander. His last win came on the 31st of August against the Yankees at home. 7 innings, 5 hits, and 1 run. And now stepping out is McNeil.
1: Yeah, he would have won that game, as we mentioned earlier, that the Angels had a 3-0 lead, which they lost and eventually lost the game. But he left with the lead after 7.
0: Right-hander looks in. There's the 1-1 pitch to Jeff McNeil. Checks his swing. Did he go? He did, says third base umpire Ben May. Much to the dismay of McNeil, 1-2 the count. Again, his last start, he faced the A's in back-to-back games, the 20th and the 26th of June. Lost to the A's on the 26th. Beat the A's on the 20th. It's just swung on, lifted to left center. As Siri under it, Jose will make the catch, and there is one away. The one down to the third. That'll bring up Zach Geloff, the third baseman. Geloff hit with the pitch. He's hitting the lower back with a fastball about 101.
1: He's been hit in back-to-back games now.
0: Yeah. Yeah, he was hitting the 7th inning of that game yesterday, hitting the foot. Zach, right-handed hitter. As the pitch, Urania delivers inside, 1-0. Just a little out of sync right now, Urania. Seeing him out there, he's already at 51 pitches. We're in the 3rd inning. And here's the 1-0 pitch. That's taken for a strike on a sweeper, and it's one ball and one strike. A's getting to Urania in the first inning was, you don't see it often with Urania. Pitch swung on and foul back to the screen, 1-2. An ERA of 1.04 in the first inning coming in. That's 3 earned runs in 26 first innings. And A's got him for 4 in the first inning of this game. There's the 1-2 pitch. One hit on the right side and through for a base hit. Geloff going the other way. Zach with a one-out single here in the third.
1: Good hitting. Christian Mora was shaded toward the bag. Yeah. So Geloff just taking it the other way.
0: And here is Walton with that 3-run homer in the first inning. Just inside that right field foul pole. Doesn't matter if you hit it 327 feet or 480.
1: And almost caught by Mecca, too.
0: Yeah. So here's Walton. Left-handed hitter. As Geloff goes, the pitch is high. The throw to second base, not in time. He's stolen it. And a good jump off Urania.
1: That's great homework by the A's, knowing they could run on Urania.
0: Yep.
1: Geloff didn't wait around. First pitch, got a great jump.
0: Yeah, a lot of that's Ryan Christensen. For Geloff, that is stolen base number 15 on the year in 18 attempts. Be a tough task to be a 2020 guy for Geloff this year with just 15 bags, but what a year. Want to know the count for Walton, the other guy. Is he going 25-25? I don't know. A conversation now between Heineman and the home plate umpire, who is Felix Neon. Want to know the count. Walton, 271, 9 homers, 32 driven in. Geloff takes his lead from second as Urania at the belt now to the plate in the 1-0 pitch. That misses outside, not even close on the changeup. Two balls and no strikes. Well, you know, Tatsy was asked about Urania before the ball game, and he just kind of shook his head. This guy is really, really good. With that power sinker, he said, reminds Tatsy of Soriano. Busted back, ground ball to the second baseman. Up with it, Christian Moore on to first. Part of the bat shattered and ended up very close to the right-hander Urania. It's a 4-3 putout as Walton's retired. Geloff takes third. And that'll be Carlos Cortez, one of the heroes last night, the left fielder. That's a scary moment for a pitcher. The bat flying toward him, trying to avoid him. That came very close to him. Here's Carlos, tripling a homer in the game last night, an outstanding running catch as well. A left-handed batter, 3-for-15 against Angel pitching, as the first pitch misses, one ball and no strike. 5 runs, 6 hits for the A's, no runs, 2 hits for the Angels. A's win this game. They will avoid a 100-loss season. Here's the 1-0 pitch. Checks his swing, and it's in there for a strike anyway. And it's 1-1 on Carlos. Carlos playing his 121st game of the year. Geloff creeping off that third base bag. Urania delivers his 60th pitch, and it's taken outside. Now it's 2-1. Malika Williams would be next. Have you had a chance to visit with Kurt Suzuki yet on this trip?
1: Never seen Kurt,
0: yeah, I
1: no.
0: Haven't either. I'll get down there tomorrow. Here's the 2-1 pitch. That's taken low with a changeup.
1: They're out of here tonight.
0: Oh, well, that's right. That's right. It's a three-game set.
1: We spent time with them in Anaheim.
0: And yeah, we did. Man, I forgot there's no game.
1: There will be a game.
0: Tough to catch them tomorrow. Yeah, you're right. Be tough. 3-1 to count. Man. There's a 3-1 pitch. That's one on the miss now, 3-2.
1: And a side note, because you mentioned Felix Neon, the plate umpire. He's from the Dominican Republic. And apparently there have been very few Major League umpires from the Dominican.
0: Yeah.
1: So he kind of breaking barriers.
0: And Ramon De Jesus, right? The pitch swung on bounce off the third baseline. Backhanded by Guzman. Long off balance throw. Got him. What a play. Wow. Denzer Guzman. A beautiful play that was right off balance throw to Rob Cortez. A base hit and RBI. Worth several exclamation points. No runs. One hit, one left. We're through three. It's the A's 5 and the Angels nothing.
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0: We go to the top of the fourth inning. By the way, the bottom of the third was brought to you by Pacific Drafting and Design, your trusted partner for professional drafting, design, and permit services in Sacramento and the surrounding areas. And Zach Netto will lead things off in the fourth. Yeah, the show on NBC Sports California, Rick Rodriguez, who has retired and was with the A's almost 40 years, over 40 years, A's organization. This is now Swan, a fly ball to left field, Cortez going back, and about 15 feet from the track, he reaches up and makes the catch, and there is one away. And Rick Roddy, just a great guy. He was a longtime pitching coach with the River Cats. He was in the big leagues for a year with the A's. He's just done so much for the organization, working as a rehab coordinator with some of the pitchers that are on rehab. He's done so much, been a AAA pitching coach, been a AA pitching coach, A-ball pitching coach, and he's been just a rock in this organization. Well, they honored him for the game. He threw out the first pitch. He lives here. He lives in Folsom as the breaking ball misses inside to Trout, and it's 1-0.
1: He was a good pitcher in his day, too.
0: Big league time, yep.
1: Yeah. Well, most of his work has come with the A's young pitchers over the years.
0: Well, he's well-respected. Great job. Congratulations to Ricky Rodriguez. Pitch misses now 2-0. I get to see Rick around the offseason all the time, and he's just a great friend, and I'm just so proud of him and so happy for him. And he's in the dugout right now. He brought the lineup card up to home plate for the ball game. 2-0 the count. There's a 2-0 pitch. That's taken for a strike on the inside edge. One of the nicest guys you'll ever meet.
1: Mm-hmm.
0: Congratulations to, and they call Ricky Rod. 2-1 the count. As the lefty delivers, 2-1 pitch. That misses high with a cutter. 3-1 on Trout. 244, 21 homers, 53 driven in. I'll tell you, he looks like he's 30 years old. Here's the 3-1 pitch. That's when a drive to deep left field going back, Cortez at the wall, and it is gone. Mike Trout, as we say so often, golfed it out of here inside that left field foul pole, and it's now 5-1 Athletics. And that's his 44th versus the Athletics, the most of any opposing player in history. So Mike Trout, that's number 22 on the year.
1: Breaking ball down.
0: That's where he likes it.
1: That's exactly where he likes it. His swing, just that's his swing path.
0: It is. So it's now a 5-1 game, and here's Vaughn Grissom. As Springs delivers, and the pitch misses high. One of those 44 homers against the Athletics. How about that? There's a lot of homers against the opposing team.
1: He's like a 315 hitter lifetime against the A's.
0: Yeah. Past Rafael Palmeiro and Alex Rodriguez, they've both had 43 against Trout. Here's the pitch. That's taken for a strike. Or they had 43 against the A's, I should say. Grissom, now with a 1-1 count, 5-1 A's. We're in the top of the fourth. Left-hander at the plate in the 1-1 pitch. That misses high with a cutter. Two balls and one strike.
1: He's hit every one of his home runs, of course, with the same team.
0: He has. You know, I thought for a moment there he might be dealt at the deadline, but when you go to the Phillies, there's the 2-1 pitch. That misses high and away, 3-1. But see if he's an angel for life. I could see that.
1: Sounds like it now, Johnny.
0: Yeah.
1: He's actually had a pretty healthy year.
0: He has.
1: He was on the IL once.
0: Most games since 2016 for Trout.
1: That is his first home run ever here.
0: 3-1 pitch. That's one. I'll drive that deep right center. Going back, Bolte and Butler at the wall, and it's gone. Good effort by Bolte. It's a home run for Grissom, and the Angels go back-to-back, and it's now 5-2 Athletics. 13th home run for Grissom in his 69th RBI. And Springs has been a victim of the long ball this year.
1: 35, right?
0: 35 homers, and here comes Dan Hubbs to check on the left-hander.
1: It's also the 31st different ballpark in which Trout has homered in.
0: Oh, nice.
1: 31 different ballparks.
0: Great one. I like that, Phil DeFiles. Hey, good effort by Bolte.
1: Yeah, don't get hurt, because that wall is really short
0: yes,
1: there.
0: Yes, it
1: he
0: is.
1: Almost got his elbow draped on the wall.
0: You know, every time I see a player go into the wall like that, I think that Colby Thomas's catch in right field. Remember that acrobatic catch where he kind of hung on the wall there for a while?
1: Of course, the greatest catch we've ever seen was by Denzel Clark against the Angels
0: in Anaheim
1: last year.
0: That's right.
1: Nolan Schanuel, right?
0: Oh, Schanuel. Just Schanuel, the shot of Schanuel in just disbelief.
1: You know, he's on the IL. He's out for the year, in case you're wondering about him not playing in this series.
0: And that's a tough loss for this club. Here's Guzman, who struck out swinging in the second inning, 0-for-1. 5-2, the A's lead it. As Springs delivers, and the pitch misses down and in, one ball and no strikes. Hope you join us for the Houston series. They'll be here Thursday through Sunday, the final four games of the regular season. Denzer Guzman at 225 on the year, 8 homers and 33 driven in. Trout's had some good swings this series. Here's the 1-0 pitch. That swung a fly ball to left field. That's going to stay in the ballpark as Cortez makes the catch, and there are two away.
1: You know, the play that Guzman made on Cortez to finish off the bottom of the third, it was a great play.
0: It was. Fantastic play. Off-balance throw near the line.
1: I don't know what he does against everybody else, but he looks like the rookie of the year against the A's.
0: He does. He plays so well against the Athletics. He has had his troubles defensively this year, though. He has. And had trouble with the bat, too, and taking his lumps rookie years. The pitch to Wade Meckler left on left. That's fouled back to the screen. It's 0-1.
1: We haven't seen it.
0: No, we haven't seen it. Nope. 0-1 the count on Meckler, hitting 291. Three homers, 27 driven in. In with the bag at third is Geloff, about 8 feet off the line. The pitch is swung, hit left side and through for a base hit for Meckler. He can hit. So Meckler is single the other way. And that is the fifth hit for the Angels. And here is Jose Siri, the left fielder. Well, A's fans in Las Vegas, the lineup is stacked with options, whether you come for exciting live sports and music, world-class restaurants, or exhilarating outdoor adventures. 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Siri, right-hand hitter, he takes a breaking ball high. It's 1-0. Want to know the count on Jose Siri. And now the umpires, what are we doing here? They're getting together.
1: That's a great question.
0: Yeah. So the umpires getting together, and I'm not sure what this is about. It's a 5-2 ball game. The A's lead it.
1: We get a replay here. The pitch was a ball.
0: Yeah, it looked like the time. Did Servin go to his and say, I want to challenge this?
1: I don't know whether it was hard to discern
0: whether it was a challenge or not.
1: Whether it was a challenge or not.
0: That's why they're getting together.
1: He kind of went to his, like his, in almost his brow.
0: He did.
1: When he had the baseball in his hand, but it wasn't real emphatic. But now they're going to rule that a challenge.
0: Yeah. Even though maybe he didn't even want to challenge it.
1: I don't think he did.
0: No. Yeah, sir. And Servin feels ripped off. He's like,
1: well, I think because of this ABS rule, Johnny, you've got to be careful with that kind of stuff.
0: Yeah, you do. Yep. And he's like, Servin kind of shaking his head like, my goodness. Want to know the count on Siri? Here's the pitch from Springs. That's taken for a strike on a cutter. And it's 1-1. Runner at first is Wade Meckler. There are two outs here in the top of the fourth inning. As the lefty delivers in the pitch, that misses low. Now, two balls and one strike. This top of the fourth, by the way, is brought to you by Golden State Lumber and Showrooms, the premier inventory across the Bay Area, Sacramento, and Stockton. 2-1 the count on Siri. Left-hander's 2-1 pitch. That's taken a little high. It's 3-1.
1: These guys were teammates with the Rays, Springs and Siri.
0: That's right. Good call. On June 19th, Siri did take him deep. Took Springs deep, his former teammate. 3-1 the count. Guarding the line at third and deep at third is Geloff. The 3-1 pitch is swung on him. His big cut on the cutter. It's now 3-2, so Wade Meckler will take off on this pitch. Yeah, all TBA in those Astros ball games. It's the second time in 3 years the A's have won the season series against the Angels. They've kind of alternated it in the last few years. There's the next pitch. Runner goes. Pitch misses inside. Ball four. So Springs loses Siri. And now the tying run comes to home plate in Christian Moore. Moore struck out swinging back in the third inning, 0-1. Moore at 178 on the year, right-handed batter, and Angels just kind of waiting for Moore to get it going.
1: Peter Lambert has been announced to start tomorrow night.
0: Okay, Peter Lambert.
1: That's what we had, yeah, kind of just going back through their games.
0: Yeah.
1: His turn.
0: Former Rocky. Springs to the plate. The pitch to Moore is taken for a strike, and it's 0-1. So Jeff Hartley, the right-hander, beginning to loosen up in the bullpen as Springs is flirting with 70 pitches on the night. Runner at first is Siri. The runner at second is Meckler. There's the 0-1 pitch. That misses high. Now one ball and one strike.
1: Rangers lose to the Mets 7-2. Two straight for the Mets there.
0: So now the Astros with an opportunity. And the Astros have taken a 1-0 lead over Seattle. Pitch swung on and missed for Moore, and it's 1-2.
1: And the Rangers are playing a day game tomorrow against the Mets.
0: Yeah. Well, Yordan Alvarez picked up an RBI double. I mean, he's not going to catch Pete Alonso for the RBI lead. I think Alonso's wrapped that up. I can't imagine he's way up. But Alvarez, the pitch is hit foul, right side out of play. Has a chance at the batting title. He's leading in that. Home runs. He's behind Caminero right now. So Alvarez, 41 homers, 102 RBIs, and he's hitting .314. But just a shame as far as the Triple Crown is concerned for him. As lefty's 1-2 pitch, his hit foul right side out of play, remains at 1-2. 5 runs, 6 hits for the A's, 2 runs, 5 hits for the Angels. We had a really good Hot Take Tuesday.
1: Yeah, we've got three. Race. He's actually tied with Caminero in home runs.
0: Okay.
1: And also Pete Alonso. Three of them have 41.
0: Yeah, the RBI is not going to happen. Here's the 1-2 pitch. He checks his swing. Did he go? He did not. There's now 2 balls and 2 strikes.
1: Pete Alonso, what a year.
0: Oh, man. In his 300th career home run, he did it against his former team in New York. 2-2 the count. At Citi Field, and now Spring steps off trying to keep Meckler close. Moore, the 7th man to bat in the inning. And it's been a long inning for Springs. Hartley getting ready as the left-hander checks second. The 2-2 pitch. That swung on. Fly ball to center field. Hit well. Going back, bolting near the track. On the track. Makes the catch for the out, and the inning is over. So Moore just missed it. Two runs, three hits, a walk and 2 left. 2 home runs back to back by Trout and Grissom. We're through 3.5. It's the A's 5 and the Angels 2.
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0: We go to the bottom of the fourth. A's are leading at 5-2 as Alika Williams facing Albert Urias. The first pitch swung on, bounce foul, past Bobby Crosby. Outside third, it's 0-1 with the Las Vegas Aviators. They won last night, but they are trailing to the Oklahoma City Comets tonight. It's 2-0 Oklahoma City in the top of the fourth.
1: Ryan Magdich pitching for the Aviators tonight. Left-hander.
0: Here's the pitch. That's taken for a strike at the knees, and it's 0-2 on Alika Williams.
1: We saw him a couple of times. Sorry, Johnny. We saw him a couple times during the spring.
0: Yes, we did.
1: Magdich.
0: Urania at 66 pitches. He delivers. The 0-2 pitch is bounced. Foul outside third. Reigns at 0-2. So let's see if the...
1: Did you see the score from last night?
0: I did. Ended up being a wild one.
1: 13-11. Vegas over Oklahoma City.
0: Those were some late, some runs late by the Comets, right?
1: And they,
0: 0-2 pitch. That Texas swing, did he go? He did not. 1-2.
1: It was a Coast League special.
0: Yep.
1: They combined for 21 walks.
0: Yeah, that tracks in that league, right? And of course, you see your share of home runs, too. Here's the 1-2 pitch from the right-hander. That misses away now, 2-2. So the Oklahoma City, I mean, they're the Dodger affiliate. Here's the 2-2 pitch. That's one bounced down to short, backhanded by Neto. Plants, throws, and gets Williams. And there is one away in the fourth.
1: A lot of good young players on that team.
0: Yeah, sure. I was hoping Jake Geloff would be moved up to AAA for the playoff series. But Tulsa may be in it. Maybe Tulsa's in town. International League, as the first pitch misses 1-0. 7,430. Rochester Red Wings and the Memphis Redbirds. Redbirds, that series even up at one apiece. Redbirds won 15-4 today over Rochester. There's the 1-0 pitch. That's swung on and missed, or actually foul tipped into the glove of Heineman, and it's 1-1 on Servin. Struck out back in the second. He's lead 5-2 here in the bottom of the fourth inning as Urania delivers on the 1-1 pitch. That's popped up foul up and over us. 1-2. 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Ryan Servin, former Rocky product. Here's the 1-2 pitch. That misses a little bit high. I thought there might be a challenge there. Right now the A's have one challenge left. The Angels have two.
1: The Angels AA club won the Southern League.
0: 2-2 pitch. That's it foul. Rocket City?
1: The Trash Pandas.
0: The Trash Pandas. What a great name.
1: They won tonight. Over Biloxi.
0: You been to Biloxi?
1: Never been to Biloxi.
0: 2-2 pitch. A towering fly ball to the left. It's going to stay in the ballpark. The left fielder, Siri, looking into that night sky, waiting for it. He makes the catch, and there are two away. That's now 7 of 8 retired by Urania, settling down. 5-2, the A's lead at bottom of the fourth. Here's Hank Bolte, who's 2-for-2 in the ballgame. Let's pause for station identification on A's Cast, the A's Radio Network.
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0: Right-hander delivers in the pitch. That's one on line drive, base hit left field. That's going to two off the wall. Bolte rounding first, and he's into second base with another double. He's 3-for-3 with two doubles in this game. Man, that gives him a total of 14 doubles on the year. He's 3-for-3.
1: 115 off the bat. You don't see too many exit velocities as high as 115.
0: No, you don't. Man, he's strong. So, runner on second, two outs. Here is Lawrence Butler.
1: You look at the numbers, and his bat speed is elite.
0: Yep. Urania at the belt. And the long look. He's up 7 hits now. Urania working that pitch timer down to 2 as he delivers outside with a changeup. 1-0 on Lawrence, who has singled and bounced now for Lawrence. He is now 11-for-28 against Angel pitching this year. I mean, 234 on the year. Here's the 1-0. That's foul back to the screen. Now 1-1. It's 4 in the first, 1 in the second, threatening here in the fourth. Butler needs to hit 3 home runs in the last 5 games to get to 20. 1-1 pitch. That misses outside, 2-1. Remember, he had, just in the first couple months, only had 5 or 6 home runs. But he's had a great second half. 2-1 the count. Right-hander at the belt. And the 2-1 pitch. That's waved at a miss on a sweeper. And it's now 2-2. It's been work for Urania in this ballgame. He has battled now at 80 pitches and 49 strikes, 80 pitches in his 4 innings. This has not come easy for the rookie right-hander in this ballgame tonight. As Bolte takes his lead, the pitch, that is strike 3 called on the inside edge. So Butler strikes out on a stinker at 100. No runs, 1 hit, 1 left. We're through 4. It's still the A's 5 and the Angels 2.
20: Progressive knows that being a sports fan is expensive. But can you really put a price on seats good enough to make post-touchdown eye contact with your favorite player? You pointed them, they pointed you, or at least in the general vicinity of your seats. They yell, "Let's go!" You yell, "Let's go!" Everyone around you yells, "Let's go!" 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
1: Teodosio leads it off for the Halos, a right-handed hitter. He swings and misses. 5 runs, 7 hits A's. and two runs, five hits for the Angels. Beautiful night, is perfectly still. And Jeffrey Springs facing Teodosio, his 77th pitch, and it takes a little turn on a breaking ball outside. And it's one ball, one strike. You know, just following up on your conversation about Henry Bolte and what he's been doing. Henry Bolte and the A's are playing their 20th September game tonight. 1-1 pitch is in for a strike. He's been on base 33 times in those 20 games. It's not going to be the Rookie of the Year, but as I've been saying for a while, he deserves some consideration. Here's the 1-2 pitch, and it's taken high inside. Just some votes, I think. He would deserve that.
0: I agree,
1: right,
0: with
1: Johnny?
0: That. Yeah, for sure. And, you know, going into next year, pitchers are going to gear up for him, you know, with the year he's had this year. He's not going to go in quietly to that 27 campaign.
1: Here's the 2-2 pitch. Swung on and missed, up and away. And Teodosio K's on a fastball 91. That'll bring up the catcher, Tyler Heineman. As Johnny said, long time backup. Miami, San Francisco, Toronto more than once with the Blue Jays. Pittsburgh, Red Sox. He's a 220 lifetime hitter. He's a switch hitter batting right. And with one out and one on, Springs delivers and swung on and missed on a breaking ball. Heineman is from Pacific Palisades, California. Didn't go to Palisades High, went to a smaller school on the west side of L.A. Here's the 0-1 pitch, and it's swung on, dribble foul off the first base side. No balls and two strikes.
0: He's been a good backup catcher, several teams.
1: Yeah. Palisades High, known more for its basketball than its baseball over the years. Here's the 0-2 pitch, ready in the delivery, and it's swung on, poke foul. Their most, I guess, noteworthy basketball alum would be Mr. Steve Kerr.
0: It's a pretty good basketball name.
1: Yeah. No balls, two strikes. Kiki Vandeweghe.
0: Nice.
1: Good player, right?
0: Yes. 6'11 at UCLA.
1: No balls, two strikes. Here it is, and it's taken inside, hit him. So Heineman was hit with a cutter that just ran right in on him.
0: I think that might be all for the left-hander.
1: And Mark Cossey is coming out. And he is going to go to the bullpen. I thought they might try to get Springs through five innings.
0: Same.
1: And have him try to qualify for a win. But Mark Cossey is going to the bullpen for the right-hander, Jeff Hartlieb. And Springs walks off the mound for the final time this year. It's 5-2, Angels. Runner on, one out, fifth inning, and we'll come back after this.
2: Here's the pitch, and it's a hit. 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
1: The right right-hander Jeff Hartlieb comes out of the A's bullpen to pick up for Springs in this fifth inning. The A's leading 5-2. And Neto coming up, a right-handed hitter. Hartlieb is 1-4 and a 4.07 ERA. Veteran right-hander delivers. It's taken inside 1-0. Neto has singled and flied out. He's 2-for-6 on the series. 16th appearance for Hartlieb. And the 1-0 pitch on the way. That's inside 2-0. He's spent quite a bit of time this year in AAA. Zach Neto, 26 home runs. He's equaled his total of a year ago, and that's an Angels single-season record for a shortstop. The 2-0 pitch, and that's low and outside. He has 58 career home runs, and the Angels' career record home runs by a shortstop, the great Jim Fracossi, with 111. Here's the 3-0 pitch, and Neto takes ball four. Man! And Hartley is not happy, but it wasn't. Pitch was not challenged by Brian Servin.
0: I think Hartley wanted that challenge.
1: Yeah, I agree. Well, here's Trout coming up. So Trout has bounced out and homered. Two on, one out. A's lead by three in the fifth. 44 lifetime home runs now against the A's. Right-handed hitter, as most of you know, right on top of the plate, a slightly open stance. The outfield straight up, deep in left Cortez, and Trout swings and misses on a breaking ball away. That was not a strike. Vaughn Grissom's on deck. Hartlieb, one of a bunch of A's relievers who have made their mark this year with the club, who weren't with the team when the season began. Here's the 0-1 to Mike, and Trout takes low, 1-1. Yeah, the A's will have a lot of decisions to make in the offseason roster-wise. Bolte may be a half step toward right center. Butler in right straight up. Runners at first and second, and here it is. And Mike Trout takes a strike on the outside corner with a breaking ball. One of the toughest things for any ball club would be to pare down the 40-man roster in the offseason.
0: Yeah, oh, for sure.
1: And especially before the Rule 5 draft.
0: It's so tough to know who to protect.
1: Here's the 1-2 to Trout. Swung on and missed. Fastball away, 96. Good pitching by Hartlieb to Trout. Two outs, Vaughn Grissom coming up.
0: You may say, look, I mean, here we are, game number 158. Both teams well out of it, but a big strikeout for Jeff Hartlieb, striking out Trout, future Hall of Famer.
1: Vaughn Grissom is 1-for-2. Bounced out and homered. A's have 7 hits. The Angels have 5. Here's the pitch to Grissom, and he lines one into left center, but it's actually knocked down by Alika Williams. It rolls into short left center. A run has scored, and going to third is Neto. That'll be a base hit for Grissom. It's now a 5-3 ball game. Williams got his glove in that ball, rolled back behind him by the time he could track it down in short left center. Heinemann has scored. Neto went from first to third. It's a 5-3 game. And Guzman coming up.
0: I mean, obviously a difficult play for Alika. We're just used to seeing him make plays like that. He's been so good.
1: Guzman is 0-for-2. And we've talked about his exploits against the A's, and especially in this ballpark. The run is charged to Springs. Hartlieb at the belt. Here it is. And Guzman, a big cut and a miss on a sinker, 95 from Hartlieb. Jeff Hartlieb has worn many different uniforms. Tons of room on the right side of the infield. Guzman, a right-handed hitter, and it's a check swing, didn't go. And they appeal to first and no on the appeal. Guzman has 8 home runs, and this is rookie year in the big leagues. He's logged time in AAA, but half of his major league home runs have come against the A's. They count 1-1. Hartlieb turns, throws, and is swung on, a fly ball left field and hooking in the corner. That's going to be foul and out of play. And deep in the lower deck, out near the Chris Townsend Ace Cast, set down there,
0: right,
1: the left field corner, where Towney and the Commander have done such great work this year.
0: They have. I love Towney's hot take on the World Series.
1: Which was?
0: Prediction. He has Rays and Brewers. Love that.
1: It's not that far-fetched.
0: It's not.
1: Here's the 1-2 pitch on the way, and it's swung on, a fly ball right field. Playable. Butler in his tracks. Now comes in about two steps to make the catch. Angels get one. They leave two. And halfway through our ball game tonight, after 4.5, it's 5-3 Athletics.
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9: Hey, it's Evan Cohen. 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
1: Langeliers leads off for the A's, 5-3 Athletics. The right-hander Luke Murphy comes out of the bullpen to work for the Angels. Langeliers, McNeil, and Geloff, we'd love to see you here tomorrow night. The weather should be perfect, 6:40 game. Fireworks show follows the Friday game as the A's entertain the Houston Astros. 20th appearance for Luke Murphy. He's 0-3, his ERA is 6. And slings it up there, and there's a strike on the outside corner to Langeliers. Ureña went 4. He allowed 7 hits and 5 runs. Walk 1, K2. Both starters going short tonight. Langeliers takes low. Springs went 4 1/3. And charged with the 3 Angels runs. Shea is 0-2. 3-for-5 last night. Murphy delivers, and it's foul back. It's 1-2. Just mentioning the 40-man roster in those decisions. Now, during the season, you can put a player on the 60-day injured list. And when you do that, he does not count against the 40-man roster. But once the season ends, that's not the case.
0: That's true.
1: You've got to get the either, you know, do something with those guys. But in the case of the A's, get most of them on the 40-man. Here's the 1-2, and it's taken high and outside, 2-2. I mean, oftentimes maybe a couple of the guys will be let go or, you know, put on waivers, whatever, or there might be an option situation available. Here's the 2-2 pitch, and it's taken low, but the A's have 9 players on the 40-man, or on the 60-day.
0: Yeah.
1: 9 players on the 60-day, and most of them will have to go on the 40-man roster.
0: Yeah, I mean, some big decisions, right? Those are not small decisions. It's very difficult because just who you protect.
1: Here's a 3-2 pitch, and that's on the outside corner. Ring him up. Langeliers, Kays, McNeil coming up. Well, the guys on the 60-day now are Brent Rooker and Jacob Wilson. Nick Kurtz, Justin Sterner, Luis Severino, JT Ginn, Gunnar Hoglund, Brooks Kreske, and Mark Leiter Jr. And then you have to be concerned with guys who have been in the minor leagues, and you have to protect them, the guys you need to protect from the Rule 5 draft. And they have to be elevated onto the 40-man.
0: That's right. It's I don't envy people that have to make those decisions.

0: the winter meetings and a possible lockout and all that, that could impact the Rule 5.
1: Yep, for sure.
0: So here's Geloff. Geloff, 20 home runs, 52 RBIs. Those are career highs. A's lead 5-3, one out, one on. And Zach takes a switch just outside 1-0. There are other areas, too, in which Geloff has made good progress this year. Here's a 1-0 pitch to Zach, and that's taken for a strike. Now, when he broke in, he had a great second half in 23. 24, he really struggled. Last year, he was hit by the injury bug. Here's a delivery to Geloff, and on the way, and Zach takes outside. If you go back, though, to that 24 season, he walked 38 times and struck out 188 times. And his on-base was just, well, under 300. Now the 2-1, and Murphy comes to the belt, throws, and Zach hits a pop-up. Up the first baseline, it's in fair territory, now crossing the foul line and barely into foul territory. The first baseman, Grissom, makes the catch and avoiding a collision with the catcher, Tyler Heineman. But then with Geloff this year, he's walked 30 times and he's struck out 102 times. So at least compared to the most recent, close to full season he had, he's increased his walks and he's cut down on his strikeouts dramatically.
1: And I give the A's credit for sticking with him, right? Because it's going to be very easy after those two tough years to say, you know what, we're going to move on. But they didn't. They saw something in him. They knew what he had, and he's, look what he's doing.
0: Left-hander Taylor Saucedo has been summoned from the bullpen by Kurt Suzuki. Breaking the action, two outs, one on, bottom of the fifth. The A's lead the Angels 5-3, and we'll come back after this.
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0: Veteran left-hander Taylor Saucedo comes out of the bullpen to work in back-to-back games now and make his 27th appearance of the year, 1-1, 2.61 ERA. The A's lead 5-3 in the bottom of the fifth. Donovan Walton coming up. He's homered and bounced out, three-run shot just inside the right field foul pole in the first, and he swings and misses. Eight hits for the A's, six hits for the Angels. Jeff McNeil's at first. Guzman, edge of the grass at third. Walton, a left-handed hitter. Carlos Cortez on deck. He's one with a left-handed pinch-hitting platoon last night. Here's the 0-1 pitch, the delivery by Saucedo. Breaking ball swung on and missed. These are 9-10 in September. That's even with the 0-6 road trip that concluded up on in Cleveland on Sunday. Here's the 0-2 pitch. Saucedo turns.

0: delivers, and Walton hits it foul left side off the end of the bat. And they're also 26-21 against the Western Division.
1: Yeah, well, they've really struggled in the Central. That's where it's been. And the East was no picnic either, but the Central really tough.
0: National League wasn't easy either.
1: Nope.
0: 0-2. And the pitch to Walton, and he takes it outside. Teodosio is shaded over toward right center. Left field, serious, shallow and shaded toward the line. The Angels have scored the game's last three runs. And now the 1-2 pitch, and it's swung on, lifted foul, out of play, left side of the A's. Huge breakthrough in the bottom of the first against Walbert Urania when they scored four times, including the Walton home run. The first run coming on a base hit by Butler. One ball, two strikes. And here it is, and it's taken low. It was an odd start to the game for Walbert Urania in that Bolte led off for the base hit, but then Urania threw over, made three pickoff attempts to first base, and didn't nab Bolte on the third one, and that was a balk. And the pitch taken high, and then promptly Butler with the base hit has scored Bolte from second base.
1: Yeah, I don't remember. I'm sure we've seen it at some point, but I just don't remember seeing that.
0: I don't either. Here's the pitch to Walton. Runner goes. It's outside. Good at bat. Saucedo was ahead in the count and then loses Walton, and Cortez is coming up, and they're going to hit for him. This will be the reverse of last night. He is going to the right-handed hitters, and Tommy White comes up off the bench. Tommy started last night's game and had a couple of hits. He's a right-handed hitter. And out to the mound goes Heineman. If you come out to the ballpark here, and maybe midway through the game, you see three or four A's players leave the dugout and during a half-inning break trot down the warning track and go out toward the A's clubhouse. And normally, in the case of last night, it would be the left-handed hitters on the bench, and they go out to the batting cages to get loose and take some swings.
1: That's right.
0: In anticipation of maybe coming in the game, and that happened last night. Tommy White, LSU, right-handed hitter, and he swings and misses. Big cut. 5-3 A's, two on, two out, bottom of the fifth. The outfield toward right. Here's the pitch to White, and that swung on line foul. When the A's get to Vegas, they will not have that issue.
1: Same thing. We got the same exact thing.
0: Yeah. And two count, two out, bottom of the fifth. We're just kind of inching along on this Wednesday night, and Saucedo throws, and Tommy swings and misses, and down he goes. After five complete, it's 5-3 Athletics.
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0: To the sixth inning, Wade Meckler leads it off for the Angels. The A's have a two-run lead over the Halos. 6:40, first pitch tomorrow. A's and the Astros. Peter Lambert on the mound for Houston. Give you a little tour of the scoreboard here. Hartley froze and Meckler, a left-handed hitter, takes outside. We mentioned the Red Sox over Cleveland, 1-0. Sonny Gray, 18-5. Foster Griffin pitched well, took the loss. 1-0 pitch, and that's taken for a strike. Griffin, the all-star in the National League, came over at the deadline from the Nationals to Cleveland. Atlanta, a run in the bottom of the 10th. Atlanta beat Cincinnati 3-2. One ball and one strike and a fly ball well hit left center. Denzel Clark back in the alley on the track, and he makes the catch. Meckler gives it a ride, and Denzel runs it down. So after they hit for Cortez, Denzel in the game in center, and Bolte goes to left. Jose Fermin is up and throwing in the bullpen for the Angels. 5-4, the Royals over the White Sox. Three-two, Miami beat the Cubs. Now the delivery, and that's taken low. There was a three-way tie in the NL wildcard today.
1: I saw that.
0: All kinds of permutations. Drew Rom is up and throwing in the bullpen for the A's. The 1-1 pitch is swung on and missed by Siri. The Mets over the Rangers 7-2. 5-3, Arizona over Colorado. The Astros and the Mariners, bottom of the fourth in Seattle, 4-3, Houston. Two balls and one strike to Siri. The pitch to Siri is waved at. Siri will chase the breaking balls away. Baltimore over Toronto, 4-2. Chris Bassett over Max Scherzer. Pete Alonso, number 41. Two balls, two strikes. Here are the A's lead, 5-3. One out, top of the sixth, and the pitch to Siri is bounced to short to his left. Up with it, Alika Williams fires to first for the out. A well-hit ball, but Alika gracefully gliding two steps to his left. And that's out number two. 5-1, the Cardinals over the Pirates. 4-1, the Brewers beat the Phillies. Turang and Yelich home runs. The Yankees over the Rays 9-2. One day after the Rays clinched the East by winning the second game of the day-night doubleheader. Minnesota 4-2 over the Giants. Luke Keyshaw, his 10th home run. Here the A's lead 5-3. Christian Moore, and he hits it up the first baseline, foul, no balls and two strikes. So Hartley, who relieved Springs with one out in the fifth, working in the sixth. Moore 0-2, Teodosio on deck. And here's the pitch, and that's swung on and missed. Down he goes. Good job by Hartley. We go to the bottom of the eighth, or bottom of the sixth. After 5.5, it's 5-3. Athletics.
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0: The big right-hander Jose Firmin takes over for the Angels. We go to the bottom of the sixth, which is brought to you by Golden State Lumber and Showrooms, with the premier inventory across the Bay Area, Sacramento, and Stockton. Here's Alika Williams, and then Servin and Bolte. He's on top 5-3. Alika singled and bounced out, 3-for-6 on the series. Fermin out of the stretch and delivers, and a breaking ball is taken outside. 52nd appearance for Fermin. He's 4-3, a 3.63 ERA. One ball and no strikes, and it's on the way. And Alika, it's a pop-up, back of the plate. That's going to be foul and out of play. And there was a note today, Johnny, our friend Barry Bloom, that Dusty Baker has a really good chance that Dusty will be voted into the Hall of Fame this coming December by the ERA committee. Now, Dusty was here at the ballpark last night. Of course, he lives in the area. One ball, one strike, and the pitch is swung on line to right, sinking, and that's going to fall for a base hit. Two more hits for Alika Williams. But the ERA committee will be meeting in December, and Dusty likely will be one of the people considered. Bruce Bochy likely as well, and I'd be surprised if both of those guys didn't find their way to Cooperstown. That would be appropriate. You need to get 12 of the 16 votes.
1: I kind of like
0: 16 folks make up the ERA committee.
1: Yeah.
0: Here's Brian Servin around a bunt, and he almost gets nailed by it, or he might have gotten nailed by it. Around a bunt, and that pitch came right in on him. I think he was hit. Pretty sure he was.
1: I do too.
0: Wow, it might have gotten him in the face, Johnny. He was squaring to bunt, and then the ball came right at him, and he is down. He's face down in the right-handed batter's box.
1: So scary.
0: Yeah. And there is huge concern. Yeah. He's just getting up.
1: Wow.
0: I can't imagine he would continue. See, watch the replay here, John.
1: Yeah, it got him.
0: It actually got him on the collarbone, I think, maybe, or the breastbone, and then came up and hit him, I think.
1: And then it got him kind of in the near the eye socket, maybe.
0: Mm-hmm.
1: Like man, that is so scary. Looks like he's all right.
0: Yeah, he's already swollen up. You can see the swelling.
1: Yep.
0: The left side of his face just below his eye.
1: That is so scary. It just ran in on him.
0: So Mark Kotze is going to talk to the umpires.
1: just getting clarification on what was a strike or.
0: Mm-hmm.
1: But thank goodness he's all right, man.
0: Because they put a strike up on the board, yeah. So they're ruling that. That is really insult to injury.
1: Yeah.
0: There he is.
1: Man.
0: They called a strike because he had squared.
1: How scary is that? That he squared and it just falls mm-hmm. up and in.
0: So Jonah Heim will bat for Servin and, of course, stay in the game behind the plate. It's 5-3 A's. The A's have 9 hits. Alika Williams at first for the A's here in this bottom of the sixth yeah. inning. Alika has 2 hits tonight, stole a base back in the second inning. And for me, I'm going to take some warm-up sauces as Heim loosens up. Luis Medina is up and throwing in the A's bullpen. I'm not saying that Servin will be put on the IL or, you know, you don't want to speculate on his status.
1: Yeah.
0: The AAA seasons are over. Or they will be, perhaps after today, as Jonah hits a fly ball to right center. That's pretty well hit, but it's going to be caught by Teodosio. Las Vegas is playing tonight, and you had given the score earlier.
1: Yeah.
0: If they win, they actually win the Coast League Series, but they would go into the AAA Championship,
1: that's
0: which
1: right.
0: is a one-game thing
1: yes.
0: in Vegas.
1: Yep.
0: So Heim flies out. Henry Bolte is 3-for-3, a single and 2 doubles. A's lead 5-3 in the sixth. Here it is. It's a ground ball and speared at third and bobbled, and Guzman has no play. Initially a great play going to his left into the dirt. It's rolled a base hit. He could not get the ball out of his glove. And Bolte is 4-for-4. And it's only the sixth inning. Shades of Tommy White with the four-hit game.
1: His first four-hit game of his career.
0: Thank you, Johnny. So here's Butler, 1-for-3. 10 hits for the A's and a 5-3 lead. For Mean to the plate, and it's taken low. With other ball clubs, whose AAA teams have finished playing this year, they will have off-time taxi squad workouts. Like they'll go to their AAA site or a spring training site. Here's the 1-0 pitch, and that's taken low, especially teams that are going to the postseason. You've got to have guys ready. So they will work out in preparation just in case they're needed.
1: Yeah. By the way, that it's now 6-0 Oklahoma City over Vegas. That game's in the bottom of the sixth.
0: And they would play the third game tomorrow.
1: Yep.
0: 2 balls and no strikes, and it's taking a strike on the inside corner, and Butler is going to challenge it. And it was a ball.
1: Yep.
0: So 3-0 with 2 on and 1 out, and he is leading by 2 in the 6th. Fermin comes set. Butler wades in. It's swung and lined at 2nd. Flip back to 2nd, and they turn a double play. Line drive to Christian Moore, the 2nd baseman. A backhand flip on the bag at 2nd. Williams trying to get back, and the ruling is a 4-6 double play.
1: And they're going to challenge it.
0: Yep. And the A's will challenge. Let's take a look, Mr. Dosko.
1: Yep.
0: Bang, bang.
1: I'm going to let you try it. I've been wrong so much.
0: No, I've been wrong a million times. Brennan Miller is the second base umpire. He made the call. The backhand flip. Well, you know, he might have beaten it.
1: I think he did.
0: His hand, he tried to dive in with his right hand. It's certainly worth a challenge.
1: Yeah, they're going to overtime. I say that.
0: Yeah, I know. How many times have we said that?
1: I know. Now I'm so gun-shy with it.
0: What was the deal in Cleveland?
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0: Your delivery, and Shea fouls it straight back. Three of the Athletics reaching 20. Langeliers with 23. Nick Kurtz, 21. Geloff, number 20 last night. And then you have Soderstrom and Butler and Heim and Bolte and Cortez and Rooker. Double figures and homers for the ball club. No balls, two strikes. He waits. Here it is. And it's outside.
1: So, congratulations to Langeliers. He won the Good Guy Award from the regional chapter of the Baseball Writers Association of America today. Mm-hmm. There's cooperation and collaboration with the press, so... Martin Gallegos from MLB.com presented him with the awards. So good for Shea.
0: Well deserved.
1: Yep.
0: One ball and two strikes for Mean. Ready, kicks and delivers. It's in the dirt, and good block by Heidemann on a slider away. Hard slider, 92. One ball, two strikes, or make it 2-2. Teodosio is way into left center. Now time is called, and Fermin steps off, and Langelier is out of the box. Two base hits in the inning by Williams and Bolte. They're second and first. Fermin working from the third base side, the pant legs up high. And here's the 2-2 to Langeliers, and it swung on, it popped up, foul, out of play, left side. I think Mark Kotze might have won that award last year.
1: He did. He did. Man, my scorebook is...
0: I wish you could see Johnny right now.
1: This scorebook is having some issues. It's coming down to the... Look at this.
0: Are you going to make it to Sunday?
1: I don't know, man. This is tough.
0: That thing should go to the Hall of Fame.
1: Nasty.
0: Here's a 2-2 pitch, and Langeliers hits it down the right field line, slicing fair, rolling into the corner. Williams has scored. Bolte streaking around third. He'll score without a throw on the 100th career double by Shea Langeliers. It's a two-run shot down the right field line, and the A's lead 7-3.
1: As if on cue, when you said 99 doubles, and it's a double just inside the right field line for Shea. RBIs, 57 and 58.
0: Great job going the other way on a tough pitch. Yeah. It was down and away. Suzuki's coming out, and once again, the Angels' bullpen falters. 7-3 in favor of the A's, breaking the action. We're playing in the bottom of the sixth. And we'll come back right after this.
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0: Left-hander Blake Wyman comes out of the bullpen to work for the Angels. A's batting in the bottom of the sixth. 17th appearance for Wyman. He's working in back-to-back games. 1-1 at 2.76 ERA. The great thing about broadcasting a game involving the Angels is that when somebody comes in from the bullpen, Johnny,
1: yeah,
0: their numbers on their jerseys are just so readable. They just stand out. Swung on a miss, a breaking ball. There's no issue just determining exactly who that player is.
1: Sarcasm, ladies and gentlemen. No, I'm with you. They're difficult to read for sure.
0: Here's the 0-1 pitch on the way. Here it is, and it's a little dribbler on check swing, third base side. Wyman, the pitcher, turns, throws to first, almost pulls Grissom off the bag. And McNeil is out, but the A's add on the double by Langeliers. After six, 7-3 A's.
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0: We played six in West Sacramento. It's 7-3 A's. Luis Medina comes in for the Athletics. Seventh inning, here's Johnny D.
1: Yeah, nice job by Jeff Hartley. Inning in two-thirds, one hit and no runs. He walked one and struck out two. He could be the pitcher of the record on the winning side as Josh Lowe will pinch hit for Teodosio here. 7-3, the A's lead it. And on the grass at third is Geloff as Medina delivers in the pitch. That swung on and lifted to right. Lawrence Butler looking at that night sky under it. He reaches up, makes the catch, and there is one away. For Springs, 4 1/3, 5 hits and 3 runs, 1 walk, 3 strikeouts. Let's pause 10 seconds for station identification on A's Cast and the A's Radio Network.
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1: Here is Moises Ballesteros, who's hitting for Heinemann as the first pitch is taken outside. 1-0, he will stay in and catch. 7-3 Athletics, were in the top of the seventh inning. For Medina, in his appearance number 59 on the year, he's had a great year. 6-3, 3.15, 37 walks, 91 strikeouts, and 71 1/3 is, I mean, outside shot of 100 strikeouts, but I doubt it. It's like it's going to be really tough in the last few. Yeah, that's probably not going to happen. But 37 walks, 91 strikeouts, whip at 1.37. Mitch Ferris is loosening up in the bullpen for the Angels, the left-hander. 1-1 the count on Ballesteros. As the pitch, that big swing and a miss. It's now 1-2. 2.20 for Ballesteros. More from the Cubs, 9 homers, 35 driven in. Luis Medina is average moving down toward 3-1-2 pitch. Swung on and missed. He struck him out. So there's number 92 on the year for Medina. And that'll bring up Zach Neto, the shortstop. With Ken Korak and Chris Townsend, Chris Carey, Jenny Kavnar, Shooty Babbitt, and Steve Sachs. Johnny Dosco with you. Thanks so much for joining us. A's with a 7-3 lead. Neto has singled, flied out, and walked 1-for-2 as Medina delivers in the pitch in there for a strike. 99 with that fastball, and it's 0-1. There's going to be a challenge here. So Neto challenging the strike call, and he's going to win this challenge. So the Angels remain. They have their two challenges remaining. 1-0 on Neto. Neto, right-handed hitter. He is 2-for-6 in the series. As the 1-0 pitch. Checks his swing. Did he go? He did not, says first base umpire John Tompain. It's 2-0 on Neto. Ooh. Very close. 2-0 the count. As the right-hander comes set, the 2-0 pitch, that's taken inside. Now 3 balls and no strikes. 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Medina to the plate, the 3-0 pitch. That's taken for a strike. Now 3-1. Hope to see you at the ballpark this weekend. Astros and A's, final series of the season. Luis at the belt. And now stepping out is Neto. A's won 76 games a year ago, and is 76 and 86, 69 games in 24. Here's the 3-1 pitch. That's taken for a strike. Good fastball at 98. Now 3-2 going all the way to Neto. Mike Trout would be next. A's pitchers have retired 6 straight. Outfield is straight away on Neto. Here's the pitch. That is taken, wow, outside, close pitch. So Neto walks and here's Trout, and Medina a little bewildered. He thought that was a strike, very close pitch. So Neto walks for the second time and here's Trout, but the beauty of that two-run double by Langeliers is Trout does not represent the tying run. So Mike has bounced out, homered, and struck out. He's 1-for-3. Here's the pitch. That's taken inside. 1 ball and no strikes. Fastball 97 from Medina. 426th career home run for Mike Trout back in the fourth inning. What a career. With the right-handers, 1-0 pitch. That swung on line, drive left field, base hit. Over to cut it off is Volpe. Digging for third is Neto. He's going to get there. It's now first and third, two outs, and here's Grissom. That walk to Neto, and now Trout singles. Gets a little more interesting as Vaughn Grissom, the first baseman, will be the hitter.
0: The speed of Volpe, he is able to cut that ball off, or Trout would have had a double for sure.
1: Yeah, an RBI, exactly. That's the seventh hit for the Halos. And here's Vaughn Grissom, the former Brave. He has bounced out, homered, and singled. He's 2 for 3. The A's have 25 hits in the series, and the Angels have 22. Right-hander looks in the pitch. Stat. It's taken outside. It's going to be a challenge from Heim. By the way, for Trout, you know, has 5 hits in the series. And it's going to be a ball. So the A's are out of challenges now. It's a 1-ball, no strike count on Grissom. Jonah Heim, who replaced Servant after Servant, was hit with a pitch on attempted bunt. And that was in the sixth inning. Here's the pitch. That's waved at and missed. Good changeup. 1-1 on Grissom. In the bottom of the seventh, it'll be 5-6-7. It'll be Geloff, Walton, and Clark. Right-hander to the plate in the pitch. That misses now 2-1. Hogan Harris, left-hander, beginning to loosen up in the bullpen for the A's. 2-1 the count. Runners on the corners, two outs. 2-1 pitch. That's chop foul toward the A's dugout. And it's now 2-2 on Grissom. A's 4 in the first, 1 in the second, 2 in the sixth. Angels 2 in the fourth, 1 in the fifth, and threatening here in the seventh. Center fielder Clark shaded about 5 steps toward right center as right-hander delivers in the pitch. That's fouled back to the screen by Grissom. That was a changeup from the right-hander. Grissom is now 5-4-7 in the series. Here's the 2-2 pitch. That's one lifted to right. Lawrence Butler coming up for it. And he will make the catch, and the inning is over. So nice job. Medina gets out of it. No runs. Went in a walk and 2 left. There was 6.5 innings of play. It's still the A's 7 and the Angels 3.
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1: We go to the bottom of the seventh inning. The A's are leading at 7-3, and Zach Gelof will lead things off against the new pitcher, the left-hander Mitch Ferris. He is from Charlotte, North Carolina, 6'2", 195-pounder, 1-3, 3.70 ERA. His 32nd appearance. You know where he went to college? He went to Wingate.
0: I believe you have Lowe in right, Siri in center, and Meckler in left.
1: Thank you for that. Here's the pitch. That swung on. Fly ball to left center. On the move is now almost over. Runs it. And it hits his glove. And it's out of his glove. And it's scooped up by the center fielder. And Gelof's at second base. Going to be a double. Meckler, I don't know if he lost in the lights or what happened. He's kind of looking into the lights right now.
0: Overran it for whatever reason.
1: He did. Pitch was down and away. And Gelof just got it. And that was strange. So Meckler, you're right, he overran it, and he just never got in his glove.
0: He's never been known as a great outfielder.
1: So Gelof at second base, and that is ruled a double for Zach. Gelof's second hit of the night, and here's Joshua Carota Grauer. Hit for Walton as pitch misses inside. It's 1-0. So Carota Grauer to come up and hit.
0: It's one of the things about going from right to left, too, in the middle of the game, is that ball, of course, off the right-handed batter is going to hook.
1: That's bounced to short on a couple of hops. Up with a Neto. He'll sling it over to first in time. And there is one away. So one down with a runner on second. And that will bring up Denzel Clark. Yeah, Josh Lowe is in right field. Teodosio in center. And Meckler in left. Here's the pitch. That's taken outside. And it's 1-0. 7-3, the A's lead. It's 7 runs, 12 hits for the Athletics. 3 runs, 7 hits for the Angels. Clark's first at bat. And the pitch misses high and away.
0: I think Siri's in center, right?
1: You're right. Siri's in center field. Thank you. So Siri in center, Meckler in left, low and right. As Ferris the plate, Gelof goes. The pitch inside. No throw to third. He steals third base without a throw. His second stolen base of the night. And he's now 16 for 19 on the year.
0: He could get the 20.
1: Yeah, he could. So, yeah, Gelof 16 out of 19. Infield in as Denzel takes a strike. And it's now 3-1 on Clark. Runner on third, one out. Infield is in. As the lefty to the plate, the 3-1 pitch. That's a little dribbler foul up the third base line. It's now 3 balls and 2 strikes. It'll all start with Towney and the Commander tomorrow at 3:30. Check that, 4:30. Then we'll take it at 5:30 for the pregame. There's the pitch. Off speed, bounce back to the pitcher. Ferris going to run toward Gelof and tag him out. Goes one unassisted. And safe at first is Clark. The runaround first with two outs, and here's Alika Williams. Gelof is caught in no man's land, contact zone, go zone. And he was tagged out by Ferris. So here's Williams, 2-for-3. Singleton scored in the second, grounded out to the shortstop Neto in the fourth. Singleton scored in the sixth. Williams now at 271 as Ferris delivers low. The first pitch changeup, and it's 1-0. Urania, 4 innings, 7 hits, and 5 runs all earned. He walked 1, struck out 2. And there's Murphy, Saucedo, Fermin, Wyman, and now Ferris. As the lefty delivers on the 1-0 pitch, that's taken inside. Now 2-0. So 2-0 on Aliko Williams. Now next hitter is Jonah Heim. If you get a Brian Servant update, we will get it to you. 2-0 the count. Big hole on the right side for Alika. Here's the pitch. That's bounced down to third. Backhanded by the third baseman, Guzman. Fires to first, and he throws it away. He throws it away, and now going to third base is Clark. That'll be an error charge to Guzman. E5, and that'll give Heim a chance. Runners on first and third, two outs here in the seventh.
0: He took too much time.
1: Yeah.
0: And then had to hurry it. And Alika can run. And
1: it's a not a great throw.
0: Not a good throw at all.
1: So here is Jonah Heim, right-handed hitter, with runners on the corners and two outs.
0: That's Grissom and Alika are fortunate they didn't collide over there.
1: No question. Here's the pitch. That's taken inside. 1-0. He's looking to make it 8 out of 13 against the Angels this year. Already won the season series. Left-hander to the plate in the pitch. That's in the dirt. 2-0. Astros and Mariners tied at 4, top of the 7th inning at T-Mobile. And the Rangers, they're watching that game closely. Told you Boston beat Cleveland 1-0 at Fenway. 2-0 pitch. Change up. That misses. Close pitch. Now 3-0.
0: If the Mariners win that game, the tie in the West would be and 2 games under .500.
1: That's right. Man. 3-0 pitch. That misses high ball four. Doesn't it frustrate you when you consider what could have been? So that loads the bases.
0: Yeah, for the A's.
1: Yeah, for Bolte. And for Bolte, and here comes the pitching coach out there to check on Ferris. Meanwhile, Bolte with his first 4-8 game. The A's do not have a player with a 5-hit game this year. So Bolte could do it. He's 4-for-4 with 2 doubles.
0: Yeah. Tim Levesque.
1: Tim Levesque, thank you.
0: Pitching coach.
1: Yep, so bases loaded for Bolte. In this 7-3 game, Bolte trying to bust this game wide open. Bolte is now 5-for-9 in the series. His average up to .280. What a year for Hank Bolte. So at first is Heim. At second base, Williams. Third base, Clark. Left-hander, Ferris from the first base, or from the third base side of the rubber, comes set. And to the plate, the pitch is chased and missed on the first pitch slider. And the count is 0-1. This bottom of the seventh brought to you by California Community Colleges. Thanks for joining us on this Wednesday night. Second game of the two-game set. 0-1 pitch. That swung on and popped up. The second baseman going over. Christian Moore makes the catch. The inning is over. No runs, one hit, three left. We are through 7 complete. It's still 7-3 A's.
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1: We have a 7-3 ball game. The A's are leading it as we go to the 8. Once again, here's Ken.
0: Hogan Harris comes out of the bullpen to work for the Athletics and working in back-to-back games. He got the save last night. Joshua Carota Grauer stays in the game at second base. 7-11-0 for the A's. 3-7-1 for the Angels on this Wednesday night. And the first pitch of this eighth inning to Denzer Guzman is taken inside for ball one. So another big night for the A's offense. And here's the pitch, and Guzman takes inside. I would assume if the A's hold this lead, Johnny, look at the winning pitcher, it would be Hartley.
1: Yep, I would think so too.
0: 2-0 pitch, and that's a strike because Jeffrey Springs can't qualify for the win as the A's starter went 4 1/3. Guzman is 0-3, right-handed hitter, and Hogan's pitch is a breaking ball hit foul left side. Hogan Harris is making his 73rd appearance tonight.
1: Wow.
0: He was 6th in the American League in that category entering the day. Here's a 2-2 pitch, and that swung on foul back. And the whole year, he hasn't lost any of his velocity.
1: I think,
0: you know, one fastball hit 97 last night. 4-2, a 3.42 ERA, 16 saves to lead the club, and the breaking ball is bounced foul third base side. The Athletics got 4 in the first and 1 in the second. The Angels 2 in the fourth, 1 in the fifth, to make it a 5-3 game. The A's 2 in the sixth and swung on foul back. And 2 balls and 2 strikes. Astros tomorrow night at 6:40. And like Johnny said, they're locked up with the Mariners in the seventh inning tonight up in Seattle, knowing that the Rangers lost again, swung on and missed. Inside fastball 95. That's it for Guzman. And that'll bring up Wade Mechler. Yeah, the bullpen decisions with so many guys who came from other organizations, they are scouring the waiver wire, or guys who were DFA'd, released. But that's the way often you find a bullpen. Outside for ball, 1-0 That is not like a pejorative comment at all, because how many closers have we seen that wind up with great careers that, like, they find it on their fourth team?
1: Right, look at Baker with Tampa Bay, right?
0: Yeah.
1: Hey, you're right. And it's, bullpens are so volatile, right? It's Chad Qualls talked about that. It's just, you just don't know year to year.
0: Mm-hmm. Geloff even with the bag at third, a ground ball hard hit, diving, and Carota Grauer has it play off his glove. It rolls down the right field line. He slides and fields it, and holding it first with a single is Mechler, and that's his second hit tonight. And Siri coming up. Yeah, you know, Scott Blewett's done a good job this year. Drew Rahm, the left-hander, limited appearances, but nice job last night. The hard-throwing right-hander, Seth Johnson. A's really feel there's a lot to work with Chris Roycroft. A's are his third organization this year. So another one of those, you know, issues or discussions regarding decisions. Siri takes high in the count 1-0. A's 7, Angels 3, 1 out, 1 on. Top half of the 8th in West Sacramento. Denzel a step toward left center. And the pitch to Siri is taken low. Carota Grauer playing this right-handed hitter to pull.
1: I mean, you just don't know. I mean, look at Stephen Okert. He was out of the game virtually, right? He was. He was going to play independent ball. He Someone makes a phone call. He gets a shot with the Marlins, and now he's ended up with 9 years of service time.

0: one pitch, and that's fouled back out of play.
1: He's matured so much.
0: And modern medicine again, and he didn't pitch at all last year because of Tommy John.
1: Yeah.
0: And tonight marked his 59th appearance. ERA of 3.3.
1: Yep.
0: Now the 3-2 pitch by Harris, and Siri, it's a ground ball, might be two. Kuroda Grauer, the flip on the bag at second is Williams over to first, and that's the 4-6-3 double play. We go to the bottom of the eighth, 7-3-8.
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0: Butler leads off for the A's against Ferris, bottom of the eighth. A's in command, 7-3. A's 14 hits last night, a dozen tonight. Angels 3 runs, 8 hits, lefty on lefty, and Mitch Ferris throws to Butler in a breaky ball strike. He is recognizing the Boys and Girls Club of Greater Sacramento as the... Here's the pitch. It's a ground ball into right for a base hit by Butler. He stays hot. The charity of the game tonight proud to recognize the Athletics, recognizing the Boys and Girls Club of Greater Sacramento. 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
1: They do such a good job, and so important for kids' confidence.
0: And the pitch taken inside, 2 balls and no strikes, the nonprofit of the game. Two balls, no strikes, hitting room in right center. And Langoliers swings and misses. Now it's 2-1. Well, Butler has 2 more hits tonight.
1: He's at 235 now.
0: And the delivery and foul back. Yeah, from where he was,
1: oh,
0: and
1: man,
0: you mentioned this, he's gained about 80 points on his average.
1: I'd love to see him finish at 240, 242 for where he was. Man.
0: 17 home runs, 61 RBIs. And we're talking about Geloff and the numbers in terms of walks and strikeouts improving. You know, Butler last year walked 59 times and struck out 179 times. Here's the pitch to Shea, pop foul out of play. Well, this year he's walked 60 times and struck out 135 times.

0: So we mentioned this. Kotze mentioned this and why he was optimistic about Butler, even when Lawrence, when his average was well under 200. He said he's seeing the ball well. He's tracking the ball well. Here's the 2-2, and that's on the outside corner, ring him up. Reflected in the fact that he's dramatically cut down his strikeouts this year.
1: Yep, he sure has. He is tracking. You're right. He was hitting a lot of line drives right at people.
0: And he's likely to finish the season with his best career on base percentage. So here's McNeil, lefty on lefty, one out, 7-3 A's, bottom of the eighth. And Butler running, swung out a miss, throw to second on a hop in the tag, and out at second base is Butler. And he's motioning toward the dugout like challenge this.
1: Yeah, check this thing.
0: It was not a good throw by Ballesteros, and the pitcher, Ferris, had to duck down out of the way of the ball. And the A's will challenge, and it was taken on a hop at second base. Neto took the throw.
1: What do you got, Ken?
0: I got him beating it, but I think it might be call stands. Right?
2: Exactly.
0: That's what I'm thinking.
1: I hear you.
0: I think he beat it by an eyelash, but yeah. I'm thinking it's going to be call stands.
1: I thought he beat it too.
0: Am I hedging enough for you?
1: You're hedging. Get the hand in. Man, I think you're right. Call stands. No, I'm going to say that so they will reverse it, right?
0: Yeah. Well, we'll wait and see what the folks in New York are thinking at this point. Well past midnight back there. Reminder again about Sunday, the kids' wiffle ball set will be the giveaway. 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They are taking their time in the Big Apple.
1: So hard to tell with a helmet in front of it.
0: A's are leading it. It's 7-3. 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There you go. The call stands.
1: Yep. What do we know? Anyway.
0: Butler is out. Jeff McNeil is up, and he's 1-for-3. Elvis Alvarado up throwing in the bullpen for the A's, and McNeil fouls it back in the count 0-2. Here's the 0-2 pitch on the way. Here it is, and it's swung on and struck right to third, gobbled up by Denzer Guzman on a line drive the other way that was well hit. We go to the ninth, 7-3, Athletics.
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0: 54th appearance for the right-hander Elvis Alvarado. He's 5-4, 3.98 ERA. The opponents are batting 222 against him. The Angels come up in the ninth with the A's leading 7-3. Christian Moore at the plate. He's a right-handed hitter. And the big man, Alvarado, delivers. And wow, inside almost hit him with a fastball, 98. Springs, Hartley, Medina, Harris, and Alvarado for Mark Casse tonight. Elvis out of the stretch in the 1-0 pitch. Turns, ready, and delivers, and that's a strike on the outside corner. Yesterday, the A's used Scott Blewett and Seth Johnson and Drew Rahm and then Medina and Harris, and Harris got the save. Johnson gave the ball club 2 2/3. One ball, one strike, and it swung on and missed. Last night, the bullpen had to go 7 innings as Brady Baston went just 2+. Tonight, Jeffrey Springs, 4 1/3. Here's the 1-2 pitch. Elvis, the pause, ready, working from the stretch, on the way. Swung on and missed. Blows him away, 99.
1: Wow.
0: That was a mismatch.
1: Yes, it was.
0: So the bullpen went 7 last night, allowed 2 runs, struck out 5, and looking for 4 2/3 out of the pen this evening. Here's Josh Lowe coming up. He's 0-1. He pinch hit back in the 7th for Teodosio. Alvarado turns on the way, swung on and missed. No balls and one strike. A's and the Astros tomorrow night. Huge games, obviously, for Houston. Elvis turns, here it is. That's a strike at the knees. Perfect pitch. They're in the bottom of the 8th in Seattle. Astros 4, Mariners 4.
1: Okay.
0: And the pitch. And that's swung on and missed. Down he goes. Man, 99. He's blowing away the first two hitters in the inning. An Astros win, and they lead the division by a game. With the Rangers loss to the Mets, and the Mets have beaten the Rangers 2 straight.
1: Which means they lead by 2.
0: Yeah, with the tiebreaker.
1: Yep.
0: And just 4 to go. So here's Ballesteros, and the former Cub prospect, and a left-handed hitter. He takes inside 1 ball and no strikes. A's 7, Angels 3. 2 out, nobody on. Ninth inning, and the 1-0 pitch on the way by Elvis is outside. The ninth inning brought to you by California Community Colleges. The A's playing better at home.
1: Yes.
0: To get this last out, they would be 6-2 in their last 8 games here. 2-0. Alvarado turns, here it is, swung on and missed. Now 2-1. Big cut by Ballesteros. Moises Ballesteros. 2-1. Hitting room in right center. Alvarado is ready. Bunch of fastballs, why not? Now it turns. Here's the pitch and swung on and missed. Fastball 98. He's looking for the strikeout beside with fastballs. The first two times for the strikeouts were 99. A's fans come to their feet.
1: They know the heat's coming too.
0: Two balls, two strikes to Ballesteros with two outs in the ninth. Alvarado, here's the pause, the turn on the way, swung on a ground ball to second on a splitter. And Kuroda Grauer throws the first for the out. Yeah, the A's are playing better at home. They sweep this brief series against the Angels, and they win it tonight by the final of 7-3. And this A's win was brought to you by Red Hawk Resort and Casino. Seven runs, 12 hits, no errors, A's. Three runs, eight hits, an error for the Angels. We're assuming Jeff Hartley will get the win. And Walbert Urania takes the loss. Time of the game was 2 hours and 59 minutes. The Angels have never lost 100 games. In fact, they're the only active franchise to never have lost 100 games in their history. Well, right now they're 60 and 98. The A's will not lose 100 this year. And with the win, they're 63 and 95. Invite you to join us tomorrow. Huge series with the Astros begins at 6:40. Towney and the Commander have the wall-to-wall coverage beginning at 4:30. Johnny has the pregame show live from the booth here at 5:30 tomorrow, and we'll take it at 6:30. Ken Cornack for Johnny D and our entire crew. A's won at 7-3. They sweep the brief series, and now to A's Cast on NBC Sports California.
7: Another series victory for the Athletics here at the ballpark in West Sacramento. We've talked so much about this group of A's, how they've turned it around here at home in the last 2 months. And also a really good note about tonight. Going to finish over 500 in division for the first time in a full season since 2019. You got to play well in division. Yeah. They've done that this year. Chris Townsend alongside the two-time World Series champion Steve Sachs. I mean, so many good things to talk about tonight, but we wanted to see them fight to the end. They continue to do that, and it's always nice to send the Angels home with another loss and a little two-game sweep. See you later, Halos.
8: Yeah, just another two-game sweep, right? We love that. Hey, good things happening tonight. Flawless defense.
7: Yes.
8: Outstanding out of the bullpen. I mean, these guys were great tonight. Henry Bolte just continues to raise the bar of expectancy every time he seems to go out there, aggressive on the base paths as well. I think this was all-encompassing, just a great way to finish these guys off.
7: You go back to mid-August when they took down the Texas Rangers. Yep. They took two out of three here. Mm-hmm. And we kept thought, got to get better. They've won five series now.
8: Yeah.
7: Since that point. That's the most by far since the Athletics moved here.
8: You take all things into consideration, Tony, where you know the team wasn't at full strength for a lot of the year. Many of the guys out, four of the All-Star guys out for most of the year. And this team started to really come together, play tight together, and have a real cohesive unit. And it just seems that there's an expectation that's changing on the team now. Remember, this isn't at full strength, and they're still putting it out there and putting a good product out there.
7: Got to find a way to win. It's a next-man-up mentality. By the way, when Henry Bolte got his third hit tonight, it's the 11th time he's had three hits in a game. That leads all rookies.
8: Yeah.
7: And then he added another one for his first career 4-for-4 night. This kid is unbelievable. Yeah. And here he is with Chris in Dallas.
9: A's win again tonight. They complete the series against the Angels. Henry Bolte, a four-hit night, a career high in what has been a really fun offensive explosion against the Angels. Just talk about the way this offense has performed to kick off this final homestand of the year.
10: Yeah, I mean, I think the at-bats, I mean, all around, all 13 position players we have been phenomenal. You guys coming off the bench, taking great at-bats, you know, everybody in the lineup taking great at-bats, and it's, you know, the mentality of getting the next man up, and we all have confidence in the next guy coming up behind us, so just trying to set the table, and you know, someone will come through with a big hit, but it's been fun to watch these at-bats for sure.
11: And I tell you right now, that someone has been you, Hank. That someone has been you. you. You logged your first big league four-hit night tonight, and we've seen you spray the ball all around the infield, all around the outfield, whether it's shooting balls up the right side, shooting balls into the gap. It feels like you're doing a phenomenal job of making adjustments. The entire game, the entire nation of baseball fans are now being introduced to exactly what Henry Bolte brings to the table. That's got to feel great.
10: Oh, yeah. I mean, it's just been fun trying to set the table and, you know, let the boys behind me work, but it's been nothing but fun.
11: Well, I tell you what, man, go enjoy your first four-hit night in the big leagues. Enjoy a series sweep against the Halos. Go clap hands with the boys. We'll see you later.
10: All right, appreciate it, guys.
7: Of course it's fun. When you're getting three, four hits a night, why wouldn't it be fun? What's Hot brought to you by Service Champions. And Henry Bolte, the on-base streak continues. A 20-game on-base streak, hitting 320 since that time. You look at the five home runs, the over 1,000 OPS, and you've noticed recently his ability to pull the ball, get the barrel out there, and hit it out down the left field line, right, to get those doubles. I mean, it's just impressive, foul pole to foul pole. But when he, well, you see a squibber here, he's beating it out because his elite speed is some of the best speed in all of baseball. But the fact that he can go to the right side like this, but what you're going to see here, his ability also to pull the ball, as a pitcher, you're going, wait a minute, this guy, he can hit it anywhere on the field.
8: He hit it inside the bag down the right field line. He pulls it down the left field line. If he hits an infield little squibber, well, that's going to be a base hit because he absolutely fly. So this is now the maturation process you see of Henry Bolte. They do a little bit on him. He does a little bit back to them. And they go back and forth in this way. Now you see Bolte starting to pull away and separate himself from some of these pitchers that are trying, you know, to get their thumb over him. He's not going to let them do it. He keeps evolving, and that's bad news for the opposition.
7: You played a long time, and you obviously we talk about the two World Series, but you played with some great players, some Hall of Fame players, guys you played with the Dodgers, guys you played with the Yankees. Mm-hmm. You just start to see that certain people are just different.
8: Oh, yeah.
7: There's something about them. We saw it with Nick Kurtz. There's just something different about certain players. Yeah. And we're starting to see it with Henry Bolte. The skill set is there.
8: Yeah.
7: We understand.
8: Yeah.
7: Size, speed, power.
8: All of it.
7: But just to watch the way he's filleting balls to right field, drilling balls to left field, hitting the ball out of the ballpark, it really is a skill set and a game where there's nothing he can't do on the field.
8: No, no. And, you know, John Paul Morosi said it pretty good earlier when you interviewed him. He talked about Henry Bolte possibly being a 30-30 guy. That's not out of the realm of possibility at all. I think that's something he can certainly do. Well, we know he can get there with the stolen bases, no problems. I think the power certainly keeps building on itself. We're going to see him in that neighborhood, I believe, very, very shortly. That's how good of a player he is.
7: Don't think he can't go 40-40.
8: Who knows?
7: Like with his speed
8: with
7: and
8: size,
7: his power.
8: Yeah.
7: He is so young.
8: Yeah.
7: I mean, when you think about Henry Bolte and his process, you know, he's a second-round pick. He doesn't end up going to college, to the University of Texas. He chooses pro ball. And when he first got into pro ball, he struck out so much, but you saw what he was going to be able to do from a power standpoint, and he just gradually has gotten better. And every level he goes to, he figures it out, and he's starting to do that here. I mean, it's to put limits on him and to put comps on him, I think let him just be because he might be his own dude, and you might be talking about him for a long time going, hey, he's one of the best players in baseball.
8: Yeah, he's definitely making a point for that. And I think you mentioned something that maybe people overlooked, but and that's the fact that he'll figure it out. Henry Bolte is a very intelligent young man. It's not just it's all, you know, athleticism and whatnot. He's a very cerebral guy as well. In here talking to him, he can sequence pitchers and when they're making patterns on him, etc. That makes him a better hitter all the way around. And I just think we haven't seen the best of him, not even close yet. Who knows what the numbers are going
7: to
8: be.
7: Let's get to the Toyota turning point. It's not Donnie Baseball. It's not Donnie Barrels. We heard from Lawrence Butler, it's Donnie Reaper.
8: Uh-oh.
7: He's become the Grim Reaper. Urania doesn't give up runs in the first inning, and next thing you know, a three-run shot. And he's stunned up there out on the mound.
8: Yeah, I mean, they can get to this guy. We talked about it before the game. Oh, my gosh, his ground ball rate, his fastball, his changeup, this stuff is all off the hook. And I said, well, good. This is a good time to really lay one on this guy. And they certainly did. The A's went out there. They're not intimidated by this guy. They're not panicking. They're going out there and having a good time in the dugout. Look at this. And this is the way it should be.
7: And it's just strange, but they're feeling it here at home.
8: Yeah, and that's a good thing. That's, you know, that was going to turn around sometime.
7: Yeah.
8: But they expect Towny to come in here now and win these games. It's not just we're going to get by and try to split. We're going to try to take series from everybody, and that's what the numbers are showing us now.
7: One of the great things about just looking at the numbers and an over 800 OPS for Donovan Walton since he's come over here for the entire year. Donovan Walton, when you look at an 834 OPS, the guy who's 32 years old, this Angels team let him go.
8: Yeah, they did.
7: And the A's were very smart, picked him up, said, we need

0: a veteran guy who can play multiple positions and he can hit.
1: Yeah.
0: And just how dynamic he has been. And then you got to throw in Shea Langeliers. Shea Langeliers, 100 career doubles now.
1: Yeah.
0: That happened pretty fast.
1: I mean, and how long was he out with that meniscus operation? He had the meniscectomy, I believe, with 2.5 months ago, 3 months ago. And he comes in here now after just a very short stint of swinging the bat. I don't think he went on a rehab assignment, did he?
0: No.
1: And he just comes in here and just starts playing
0: it out.
1: Well,
0: he went to Vegas actually for a couple games.
1: Yeah, and then look what he's doing. He didn't take, you know, 2-3 weeks to get ready. Just got right in the action, right in the fray, and bang, he's hitting the ball all over the place.
0: 100 career doubles.
1: Wow, that's amazing. Already.
0: For a catcher.
1: Yeah, for a guy that can get out of the squat and run. Remember, he's one of the fastest guys on the team. He's not Bolte, but he can sure run for, you know, given the fact that he's a catcher.
0: I remember Fran Reardon, when we interviewed him about Shea Langeliers before he came up, that he goes, wait till you see this guy run. It's not that he runs well for a catcher. He runs as well as about anybody.
1: Yeah, and you look at it, you look at Shea, and you wouldn't think that he's the kind of a guy that can get that kind of speed, but he can. He's a very strong guy, got great lower body development as well, being a catcher. And a lot of guys, you know, you can't teach that from anybody, but a lot of guys with that kind of a frame, they can't run very well, but he certainly bucks the trend on that because he can.
0: And remember, we were talking about, should he come back or not? You know, come back from knee surgery. You've had that knee surgery multiple times. You're like, you know, maybe it's just shut it down. We joked with Mark Kotze, he's just a fast healer. Forget fast healer.
1: Yeah.
0: I mean, it's like, he's come back. It's like it never even happened.
1: Yeah, he didn't lose a step. And I think it's great that he came back. In my own personal opinion, we know he's not going to catch. That's okay. But to see him out here and he's making, you know, productive at-bats, he was a difference maker in today's game. It just shows everybody else, hey, the season, we may not be in the postseason, but I don't care. I'm going to come back. I'm going to be with my teammates. And we're going to take a stand here to the end. And I think that shows a lot of guts with everybody else in the clubhouse.
0: You know, we don't think about it, but just the reality, that peace of mind that you're okay as a professional athlete to come back. And now Shea will go into the offseason going, I'm good. I'm good. And we don't know when we're going to play. Don't want to get into that. But just for him, could be a long offseason, but he'll have that peace of mind that I'm okay.
1: Yeah, that is good. And you know what? It's good for the front office, too. They know that he's going to come back and be 100%. He can be behind the dish as soon as they get back in spring training. And he'll have a lot of time to continue to heal in this offseason. This operation does go pretty fast. The healing process is pretty quick, and he'll be right on the dime.
0: And we keep saying this. How about the bullpen?
1: Yeah, again, they come out, and this is a bastion, pardon the pun, of relief for the team because they needed something to pick them up, and it's the bullpen of all places that's coming in and doing a great job and making a difference in this team. Again, you see the ball come out of Adina's hand. It's like a lightning bolt out of there, and Alvarado in the end was great. I wrote this down, the Alvarado, the letter-high fastball, the strike three to Josh Lowe. I thought was an absolute prototypical pitch that you want to do to a left-handed hitter. It's a low-ball hitter. He pitched him up here and struck him out on a high fastball. Beautiful thing with 101.
0: We had Dan Hubbs on A's Cast Live today. It's the last time we were going to have him for the season. We wanted to give him some praise because ever since he took over, the pitching staff has gotten better, especially the bullpen. Got to give love to the coaching staff when guys get better. A 7-3 victory for the Athletics. They sweep this two-game set. We're going to hear from the manager next, right here on A's Cast. 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
8: Mistake, you come back and you fix that. You look at the growth that you had, what Butler's done in the second half. You see what Carlos Cortez has done off the bench. Look at yourself. Yeah. You guys are growing into bona fide, very good Major League Baseball players. Do you guys feel that way when you come out here with the kind of like the open form, just go and be yourself?
9: Yeah, and I think that's what it is. Just everyone's, you know, playing to their full potential and just, they're playing loose, you know, playing loose, having fun, playing with a lot of confidence. I think what Lawrence has done the second half is incredible. It's, you know, hats off to that guy.
8: Well, how about the meeting he had? Did that make a difference, you think, in the team where Lawrence just called himself out and everybody else too?
9: Absolutely. You know, since that meeting, we've been playing some really good baseball. So it's a special group, like I said, and there's a lot of exciting things moving forward.
10: Yeah. We knew you had the glove when you came over, and you were playing sporadically and moving around. Now being able to play shortstop every single game, I see you out there before the games working with Bobby Crosby. Talk about how Bobby Crosby has helped elevate your game at shortstop.
9: Yeah, we've developed a pretty good routine, and he's given me a lot to work on, and I think the difference is just, you know, the focus every day and, like, the intent in the work, and it's paying off in the game. You know, we're making some good plays out there, but I really think Bobby has changed my defensive career, honestly. Like, the stuff he's shown me and the stuff he's given me to work on, it's been incredible. So I'm excited to keep working with him.
8: Yeah, how about offensively? You know, Bushy down there working with you with the bat. Are you surprised in what you've done offensively? Because every time you come up, I think you're going to hit a double. I mean, seriously, I think here comes a double because Alika's coming up.
9: Yeah. I mean, it's been a lot of work the last 2 years, and I don't know. It's nice to see some results here.
8: You're
9: there.
8: Breaking, brother. You keep doing it.
9: Thank you.
10: You've hit a lot of doubles. Let's end on this. You know, when you talk about the pitching staff, how it has grown, especially the bullpen, you as position players, you guys got to appreciate what you've seen. Just give a little love to your pitching staff, especially the bullpen.
9: I mean, the bullpen's been lights out the second half. You know, we got our back-end guys that come in, and then we got guys like Scott Blewett who've come in and just shut games down. So it's been unreal to play behind. You know, I can't talk. When we get Hogan in there, Elvis in there, I just know Medina too, it's game over. So it's been fun.
10: It's becoming Alika TV. By the way, he's going to be a guest on my talk show tomorrow. So we will see you tomorrow on A's Cast Live. Good. Outstanding win. Job tonight. Let's hear from the skipper, Mark Kotze.
11: Henry Bolte's first four-career four-hit game today. He's obviously had a great month and really a couple months, really. But how fun has it been just watch him kind of as the season's coming to an end? He just seems like keeps on getting better and better, it seems.
12: Yeah, you know, I had MLB on the other day in the office and just glanced up and saw they were doing, you know, something on Henry specifically just about, you know, his year and you know, the bright spot for us. And obviously he's been one. Absolutely, tonight was a great night. I feel like he's had a four-hit game, for him to go out and have a night like that, especially against a sinker ball pitcher in Urena, which, you know, at times this year that's been his challenge. And we talked about him just maturing and making adjustments, and we saw that tonight. So, you know, again, he at the top of the lineup for an extended period of time now, probably 2+ months. He's earned that opportunity and deservingly. Fun to watch just the skill set come to, you know, a point where he's established himself. And I think that we talked about it a little bit last night. Like, there's good things ahead for him.
11: For Springs, I know you tried to get him through five there. Didn't happen. Overall, how'd you see his outing?
12: Yeah. You know, they're really what he's done for us the last 2 years in taking the ball. I felt like he deserved to go out and try to get a win and give him that opportunity. We talked about it in the dugout, you know, and he knew the situation going out in the fifth that if he gave a base runner, he was coming out of the game. It's unfortunate that he hit Hyman there, you know, with a two-strike pitch, trying to just crowd him and go hard in. You know, overall, he gave us a chance to win a game. The offense gave him a lead to pitch with, you know, and there's some hard contact there in the fourth inning that he gave us some runs. So, but overall, you know, I think, like I said, the goal of the starter is to go out and give your team a chance to win. He did that tonight.
13: Yes. How is Brian Servin?
12: Mm-hmm.
13: Where that ball hit him? And is he going to be able to play again?
12: Yeah, you know, we're not sure on. He's right now. He's getting a CT scan. They're taking a look at, you know, obviously the swelling area on the face. Scary moment for sure. Fortunately, I think in looking at the video replay, the ball hit the bat. It also glanced off the earpiece. So we're hoping that with the combination of that, it did not direct impact to the cheek area underneath the eye. There was a good amount of swelling, so obvious to get him out of the game. But we'll know more tomorrow morning.
13: What are you going to say?
10: Yeah, that was rough to watch.
8: I didn't like that. That's a scary thing. I've seen too many times, Townie, where somebody got hit, you know, break their orbital bones, their nose, and it's just a scary thing. I think back to the time when Giancarlo Stanton got hit at the plate, if you remember that one.
10: Oh, yeah.
8: That was probably one of the worst ones I've seen, and that was I don't want to ever see that anymore.
10: And for Brian Servin and Donovan Walton, you think guys that are in their 30s who are getting this unbelievable opportunity and seizing the moment at this time. I mean, Walton's been absolutely fantastic.
8: Yeah.
10: And what Servin has shown is being able to be a backup at this level.
8: Yeah.
10: You don't want to see his season end like this. You want to allow him to play this thing out. So hopefully, I mean, he got up and looked like he was trying to talk his way, staying in this game.
8: Yeah, I love
10: but
8: that.
10: You started seeing the eyes swell up, but you know, hopefully he'll be able to hopefully get into some games.
8: And you hope that there's no issues with his vision. That's the part I would worry about when it hits in that area. But if he's, you know, begging to get back in the game and he all checked out, let's just, you know, breathe a breath of relief and it's not something serious.
10: Something we're talking about every single day.
8: There's
10: Zach
8: Gelof. There's been too many.
10: Oh, yeah, there's been far too many of that. Let's get to the River Rock Daily Jackpot as Zach Gelof just continues to put up numbers. How about the stolen bases? We've talked about the power. You know, first third baseman for the Athletics to hit at least 20 home runs since Matt Chapman did it. How about his 15th stolen base?
8: And then he's going to steal third after that. So, I mean, Zach Gelof's a guy who can do it all. No question this guy's going to be an all-star, maybe a perennial all-star. I mean, he's going to be able to hit 25, 30 home runs a year, play great defense, steal
14: 25, 30 bases. I mean, this guy can have the ability to be an all-star each and every year.
10: So we told you about Matt Chapman. How about A's third baseman with 20 home runs, 15 stolen bases? Captain Sal Bando was able to do that a few times. So he's doing something for the first time since A's Hall of Famer, the captain, Captain Sal.
14: Yeah, and remember where Geloff came from too, Townie. A couple of years ago, there was question marks about him. They were wondering, you know, with all the strikeouts, the injuries and whatnot, he's turning that all around.
10: And then you also think about what he's done away from the field. And when he's a Roberto Clemente Award nominee,
14: yes.
10: You talk about the year for Zach Geloff turning it around, as he didn't start with the big club. Now he's back to being so important, but just not important on the field. It's who he is off the field.
14: Yeah, this is a fine young man, this young man here. As you said, with the Roberto Clemente Award, one of the finalists in that. And, you know, you get a chance to talk with him, get to know him a little bit. He is just so down to earth. It's not all about him. He talks about his team all the time. And he's very gracious. He's just a wonderful young man. And, you know, who knows how great he's going to be. But I'll tell you what, he's going to be on some all-star teams.
10: I'll tell you, at the Hall of Fame brunch that we had, and got to interview, of course, Dave Stewart, A's Hall of Famer. And he won the Dave Stewart Award. Dave Stewart talked about Zach Geloff. The thing that he's most proud of is the man Zach Geloff has become. So when you win the Dave Stewart Award and you're a Roberto Clemente nominee, and 20 home runs, 15 stolen, Zach Geloff's having a hell of a year. We'll continue to break it down right here on A's Cast.
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21: Probably, yeah. I guess I haven't thought about it.
26: Jackson Dart was at the Giants facility Wednesday, went to meetings, hanging around the locker room, but he will have surgery. NFL Network insider Ian Rappaport.
27: It is a torn meniscus and a torn MCL. Both of those will be addressed surgically. Colleague Adam Schefter also has that it is damage to his PCL. That, from my understanding, is not something that will be addressed surgically. Essentially, what this does is give Jackson Dart about a six-month recovery. If it was a torn ACL, which it is not, this would be about a 9 to 11 or 12-month recovery. This news would be much better. This news is recovery, gives him a recovery that's a little bit shorter.
26: Giants without their starting quarterback for the season. Now the expectation is the Giants will have to make a roster move.
27: I wouldn't be surprised if they added another quarterback. I just don't know that it's going to be a splashy or exciting name. I assume what the Giants are doing right now, I know what the Giants are doing right now, is looking at all options. But the problem with the quarterback world is understanding the plays and the system is as important as basically anything else. In other words, you can have a really talented quarterback like, oh, I don't know, let's just say J.J. McCarthy. And if you drop him into a system he's unfamiliar with, it's going to be a struggle almost no matter what. I mean, we've seen quarterbacks who don't play a lot in the preseason who come out and aren't themselves till about a month into the season. Imagine having just no preseason or offseason at all. It is incredibly challenging. So whoever they bring in, I would not expect it to be someone to contribute right away. I would expect more of a depth signing.
26: No splashy move expected, meaning the Giants are riding with their QB2, Jameis Winston. Earlier on ESPN Radio, our Freddie Coleman.
28: The Giants are stuck. Even if you bring in somebody familiar with the terminology, that may be another 2-3 weeks down the road. That person's going to take about 4 to 5 weeks to get acclimated, if he can beat out Jameis Winston, to be in the line of Jameis Winston is spitting the bit as Giants quarterback. So we're literally talking 2 months. 7-8 weeks. 2 months. By that time, the season's going, season's gone. If you're the New York Giants, if Jameis Winston is not playing well.
26: Freddie Coleman, half of Freddie and Harry, weekday afternoons here on ESPN Radio. The air certainly taken out of that bubble of hope that Giants fans had going into the season, especially after the week one win over Dallas. Things much different now. As for Winston's message to fans,
29: the fans want to see wins. You know, it's not about what I'm showing them. It's about us going out there and winning football games together, giving them something to cheer for, giving them something to stand behind. But right now, like my heart, like that, this is fresh. The opportunity is beautiful. It's amazing. I'm grateful for it. But at the same time, I got a brother that's, I got to keep lifted up, and I have to prepare for a football game. But I prepare for many football games. And I've dealt with injury before. I've had an injury that was really bad. So balancing the two, but keeping the perspective of do what you can with what you have right now with where you're at.
26: And as for what's convinced him he can have success?
29: The convince factor is through example, through earned respect, earned trust. And I'm grateful that I have the teammates that I have. In training camp, I've earned a lot of respect from the guys. Last year, since I've been here, I've took pride in being a servant leader. So relationally, we're already there. Again, just the role is different, and I'm so grateful for it. I'm happy to go out there and represent for Jackson and for the New York Football Giants.
26: Jameis Winston getting the start in week three. Bears also seeing their starter go down in week two. Caleb Williams going down with a strained hamstring. Backup Tyson Bagent is in concussion protocol. Bears coach Ben Johnson.
0: It's opportunity is the way I see it. I think our guys see it as that as well. One of those things that everyone outside of the building, I'm sure, is writing us off and telling us it can't be done, and we really relish that. And so guys will step up to the plate, guys that maybe we don't anticipate or expect. We have a really talented team, and it's been that way. I've been saying that in the spring. I've been saying that throughout camp. High expectations for where this year can go for us, and so we're going to continue to get better. We're going to race to improve. Nothing's changed. It's still the month of September in that regard. There's plenty of things we need to clean up from last week, and we need a great week of preparation here this week. So that's really all we're concerned about right now.
26: Bears are hosting the Eagles to wrap up week three. That's the Monday night game in Chicago. Week three getting underway with Thursday night football.
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7: Michael Penix Jr. is going to start Thursday night on the road when they take on the Green Bay Packers. First time he's been playing as a starting quarterback on an NFL field since week 11 last November when he tore his ACL.
8: Michael Penix offers hope and promise. I'm not telling you he's going to go out there and beat Josh Allen. Nobody thinks that, but he's going to be an upgrade, and now we see whether or not he can play. Look, they've got to get that answer.
9: I would say since probably like Thursday, Friday, I've been feeling good consistently for these last couple of days. Actually worked out on Saturday, day before the game last week, a big workout just to see how my knee react from a big workout, and you know it was good. Once I get out there on that field, and it's like, okay, I'm glad I took those mental reps, because now I got it, you know, engraved into my brain, and I can just go out there and have fun and play free.
11: The Green Bay Packers should win this game, especially because it's at home, and especially because they, I believe, are the better team. If they lose to the Atlanta Falcons on Thursday night, that will be an embarrassment.
12: Atlanta's offense has really struggled thus far. What kind of difference can Penix make to that offense coming in now?
13: Yeah, I mean, I think he's a quarterback that's gone in there and played really solid football. So I would bet that their offense is going to look a little bit different Thursday night. So it's going to be a great challenge for our defense.
14: Everybody is under a lot of pressure every week, and that's just what it is. That's what the job is. So, you know, I think I try and go out there and just handle business. Play my job to the best of my ability.
13: Certainly we're getting everything corrected, and there's some things that we have to do schematically as well. But I'm not going to overreact to it either. So bottom line is you got to find ways to win football games in this league, and we're fortunate to be able to do that on Sunday, and we're looking to go do it again.
26: Falcons and Packers kicking off week three at Lambeau for Thursday night football. Wait, my coach said what? That's next. 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
10: I'm not overly concerned about Drake May. 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Brown. 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
26: 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Final week of baseball's regular season. Ditto for the WNBA. Time to lock in those playoff spots. Atlanta trying to do that.
25: Atlanta trying to put this one to bed. Joanna Bonner from Park Slope. Big shot. Bonner does it again. And her teammates are loving it. So two in a row on the road to end it for Carl Tomesco's Atlanta Dream. And they lock up home court advantage in the first round here in 2026. The four seed belongs to Angel Reese and Atlanta. And the Liberty clinching the eighth seed. They are headed to Minnesota.
26: Saw it on USA Network. Dream, an 83-65 win over the Liberty. As you heard, that loss clinches the eighth seed for New York. They get the Lynx in round number one. New York won two of the three meetings against Minnesota this season. One of two teams to beat the Lynx multiple times. The Dream beating the other. Dream clinching the four seed and home court advantage in round number one. Fifth consecutive win with their victory over the Liberty on Wednesday. The Wings, meanwhile, clinch the 7 seed with Atlanta's win over the Liberty. Wings facing the Storm.
25: Here's James going baseline to Shepherd. Count the bucket. And just to Shepherd to the free throw line.
26: USA Network with the call. Wings, a 103-91 win over the Storm. Wings clinching the 7 seed. Jessica Shepherd, 20 points, 11 rebounds, 12 assists, 6 triple-double this season. Wings get the win over Seattle. SportsCenter All Night, ESPN Radio. Pretty decent night for Atlanta overall. Heard the Dream picking up their win in the WNBA and back to the diamond. Braves found themselves in extra innings with the Reds. Although they did have a good start from their starter as well.
31: Hands above his ball cap, now down at his waist, steps and fires. And he rang him up. Got him. There's number 200. Chris Sale with 200 strikeouts on the year and his 10th of the night. And everybody in the bullpen applauding. And the fans honoring and seeing the number up on the big screen. Ninth 200 season of 200 strikeouts.
26: 9 200 strikeout seasons, breaks a tie with Steve Carlton for second most by a lefty in baseball history. Chris Sale would go 5 2/3, giving up a run on 4 hits, 10 strikeouts overall. As mentioned, Braves and Reds would go extra innings.
31: Come set, and the payoff. Bounced off the plate, tough play. Pitcher's got it, tosses to the plate, not in time. Kiersey scores, Braves win. You called it, Ben. Contact. It was a tough pitch, and Mauricio just fought it off right off the plate, high in the air. No chance at all to get an out for the Reds.
26: 680 the fan, the call. Braves, a 3-2 win over the Reds. They get the final in 10 innings. Yankees and Rays.
0: Right field. 140 coming in for a landing. Cena, his 40th home run of the year. 1-0 Yanks.
31: Whoa.
26: Ben Rice going yard twice, 41 homers on the season. Now he's the third Yankees player in the last 60 seasons with a 40-homer season at the age.

0: I can be ready to go, and that's what I'm focused on right now. My goal is to come back as soon as I can. That's what we're doing right now. So if he says I'm not going to be ready, I got no control over that. I got control over what I can do to try to get back as soon as I can. So, yeah, if you ask me if I'm going to be back, I'm going to tell you, yeah, I'm doing everything I can every single day I show up here to get back and be ready to go.
1: And as for the potential of coming back too quickly or too early and aggravating the injury?
0: I weigh it like this. We got a great team. We got a great opportunity in front of us. The future is not guaranteed, so good or bad. So I got my job is to do whatever I can to get back, and things are feeling great. So, yeah, that's what I'm trying to do. So, yeah, if you ask if I'm trying to come back and play, of course. I think you ask anybody in this room, if they're in this situation, you're going to be coming back to play, yeah.
1: Aaron Judge may be available for the wild card round next week. Meanwhile, Toronto with its postseason hopes on life support heading into Wednesday as they face the Orioles in a doubleheader. Baltimore pulling that plug relatively early.
2: Runner from first is going. 3-2 pitch to Pete. Driven high and deep out to left field. Going back near the bullpen. There she goes. Number 41 on the season for Alonso. A no-doubter to the bullpen.
1: 41 for Alonso, 1-for-3. In game one, Orioles beat the Blue Jays, which eliminated Toronto with that loss. Orioles then get a 4-2 win in game two, moving 3.5 games behind the White Sox for the final American League wild card spot. Third home season sweep this season. Don't expect anything flashy in terms of deals. That's next. Sports Center all night at ESPN Radio.
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9: Art will have surgery. He's out for, as his coach says, at least the regular season.
10: And there is a strong possibility that Jackson Dart is now out for the season. They took Jackson Dart for x-rays last night that came back negative, and they do more testing, including the MRI, and the MRI shows more damage than initially thought.
11: They are not going to be fine. If you don't have the right personnel or personnel you can trust, there's only so much you can do.
9: There's all kinds of excitement among Giants fans going into this season, which was then bolstered with their week one win over the Cowboys. And the Giants lose their starting quarterback in week two, leaving a myriad of questions. ESPN analysts, Andrew Hawkins, Adam Thielen, Dan Orlovsky.
12: I really didn't believe that this was a playoff team with Jackson Dart. I thought they were going to be a good team. I thought they were going to be a competitive team.
13: Mm-hmm.
12: Jameis Winston will be fine. He's been a very successful quarterback in the NFL. He'll step in. He'll know he's the guy moving forward. They're going to need to get a backup quarterback. I think the worst thing you can do right now if you're the Giants is overreact to the situation. You're just building for the future right now. Mm-hmm. Hopefully Jackson gets healthy. And you want to develop Malik Nabers, Malachi Fields, Scadaboo, Theo Johnson, Arvell Reese. I don't think it's let's overreact, take something of value of the future, player or pick, and go get some quarterback that you think is going to save the day. That's not the reality of you as a football team.
13: Yeah.
12: Easy to say, hard to do. I just don't think it's overreact time. It stinks for your organization, but it's still about 2027 and beyond.
14: Adam, what do you think they should do?
15: First of all, I disagree with the playoff. With Jackson, I think they seriously were a playoff caliber team. The way they played week one, the kind of the excitement around it, like I think it was real. And just his progression from last year and all the excitement and then this year progressing, I think they were a playoff team. And I think in this league, you have to do whatever it takes to win now. There's no time. There's no time to wait as a head coach, as a GM. You're going to be fired if you don't win games. And if you ride behind someone and you lose games, I just don't think there's time for you to waste. Go find someone. Go get someone to win games now.
14: Who's the guy? Like, who should they go get? Who makes sense?
15: I like Jimmy Garoppolo.
14: Yeah.
15: I mean, he's proven to win games, and he can run a system. He's very familiar with a coaching staff that likes to run in a certain way, run the ball, play action, keepers. He's not going to go out there and drop back 40 times a game.
14: Sure.
15: And we don't need that in this in this system.
16: I'm somewhere in between the both of you. You know, I think when you watch the Giants week one, they looked incredible, right?
14: Yeah.
16: And they're going against the Dallas Cowboys, which I'm not sure if this is a good football team or not. That's just
14: right.
16: The honesty in the first 2 weeks. But I think for Harbaugh, who's trying to implement a new culture in a new franchise, this is an important learning moment. Yes, you have to win now. This is the NFL. And if you're going to be a successful franchise going forward in 2027 and beyond, this team, the whole depth chart needs to understand, okay, we don't have a quarterback. We don't get to feed into what's happening in the media or sulk and say, oh, our year is done. That takes time to implement. That takes going through these really adverse situations to build that kind of resiliency. And so it's an opportunity for the Giants. I don't know what it turns into this season, but this team is 0-5 in the last 2 years without Jackson Dart.
12: I'm okay with the Garoppolo addition. I am. They need to add another quarterback anyway. Braxton Berrios should be in the third
14: Shooter. Yeah, they've got to get somebody in here.
12: And to Adam's point, obviously highly, you know, successful. My thing is, I've heard the, we'll go get J.J. McCarthy. Then you're taking a draft pick of the future, whatever that draft pick is going to be, or a Joe Mixon from, you're taking a draft pick of the future.
13: Mm-hmm.
12: That's my point is, the news is obviously disheartening. But to sit here and think, okay, we'll sacrifice something of the future, I don't care if it's a sixth-round pick, for something now that's a giant question mark,
14: yeah,
12: with a team that my opinion. Fringe, maybe.
16: Yeah.
12: I just don't think that's smart.
9: And to bring in another quarterback at this point with the season underway, can you pivot the Giants' offense with a different quarterback? Hall of Fame quarterback Steve Young.
0: Look, in the end, it's a referendum on the team. It's a referendum on the organization, the innovative offense. You look at Drew Lock this year. You look at Mac Jones last year. Brock Purdy a couple of 3 years ago. People get hurt. They're out for the season. What does that offense do? They thrive. Why? Because they are leaders in the league. They're the ones that are the best in the league, and they can survive these kinds of things. Where now that's the referendum on the Giants. Are you that good? As an offense, an offensive coordinator, as a play caller, as an innovation, as an organization, you know, are you that good? And that'll be the key because Jameis has played a lot of football. He's a competent backup quarterback. So within that structure, they should be able to at least survive. You know, it's hard to thrive with a backup quarterback, but to at least survive if they're that good of an organization. We'll see.
12: Man,
9: bringing in another quarterback means working on the assumption that you can find another quarterback. ESPN insider Adam Schefter.
12: You have to keep in mind, why are teams suddenly going to give away
9: Correct.
12: Their backup quarterback that they worked hard to get? Haven't we already seen the value of backup quarterbacks in the league this season? Drew Lock has led the Seahawks to 2 wins. Carson Wentz has led the Vikings to 2 wins. Teams are not in the business of doing favors for the New York Giants because they lost their quarterback. If the Giants are going to go trade for a quarterback, they're going to have to be aggressive and overpay to get a quarterback in. Mid-season quarterback trades never are ideal. This is not a good spot for the Giants to be in. And there aren't a lot of teams that have excess quarterbacks out there that are just waiting. If you want to look, you say a team like, well, Arizona. Well, that's interesting. They have Jacoby Brissett. They have Carson Beck. Gardner Minshew played for Matt Nagy, the Giants' offensive coordinator in Kansas City. Gardner Minshew would be somebody that maybe they could call on. But there are not a surplus of options. There are not a lot of realistic quarterback possibilities. And nobody's looking to move a backup quarterback for a late-round draft pick just for the fun of it.
9: There are a handful of teams that have already had to turn to QB2. Teams, as Adam mentioned, reluctant to part with a solid backup, thus roster building in the offseason proves to be important in situations like this. Earlier on ESPN Radio, our Harry Douglas.
13: Yes, that quarterback, the starting one, is a pivotal player. That wide receiver, that offensive tackle, that pass rusher. But one of the most unique positions and one of the most important positions on every single NFL team has now become the backup quarterback. And I am a huge fan of your backup quarterback being similar to your starting quarterback. Here's why I don't mind what the Commanders have as a backup quarterback. Marcus Mariota and his skill set is similar to Jayden Daniels. So now I don't have to switch my offensive system because the backup quarterback is similar to the starting quarterback.
16: We used to talk about that a lot. Like, if you have a team that's a playoff caliber team and your starting quarterback goes down, you have to have a backup that can come in and still run the ship. He's not going to be exactly the same, obviously, but you have to have a competent backup. And usually that means either a draft choice investment or a money investment. Like, that's money you have to budget for. And sometimes that's hard when you're building a football team. You want to fill all these holes. Backup quarterback, you know, if you have a proven starter, the backup quarterback, you kind of want to just kind of push to the back, but it's so critical to have. So, which is why the Bears did what they did. They paid Tyson Badgett. The Commanders have Marcus Mariota, who's proven he can move the football team. He's a really good leader. And you look what Drew Lock is doing at Seattle. It's just amazing what the efficiency he's playing with. He's not making any key critical errors. They have a new offensive coordinator in Seattle, Brian Fleury, who right off the bat, like, you have all that pressure coming off a Super Bowl. Then your starting quarterback gets hurt, and they haven't missed a beat.
9: Former NFL General Manager Tom Telesco earlier on ESPN Radio. A handful of teams turning to their backup quarterbacks early in the season. He mentioned Tyson Bagent in Chicago. He is in concussion protocol. Could be Case Keenum for the Monday night game to wrap up Week 3. 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
17: Trey Smack from 26 yards away to try to win in overtime. Kick on the way. It is perfect. And the Green Bay Packers snap that pesky 6-game losing streak. They defeat the Jets 20-17 in overtime here in the New York home opener.
9: That's how it sounded in Week 2. Steve Levy had the call for us here on ESPN Radio as the Packers pulled out the overtime win over the Jets in Week 2 after allowing 29 unanswered points in their Week 1 loss to the Vikings. Packers hosting the Falcons in the Thursday night matchup that kicks off week three. Stacey Dales from the NFL Network.
18: These 1-1 Packers make their home debut here at Lambeau on Thursday night, coming off the field goal winning overtime victory over the Jets. Jordan Love, through two games, has thrown for over 500 passing yards, four passing touchdowns, but he has done so under duress, absorbing seven sacks with this banged up offensive line and a rushing attack that's averaged just about 64 and a half on the ground, currently last in the NFL. Love was asked today just his overall impressions on the run game, but first, if he feels pressure to add more to his plate.
19: I'm always good with that. I'm always good with putting more on my plate. But in terms of making plays and trying to go above, beyond, and do too much, stick to my rules, stick to my fundamentals, and try and go out there and be the best player I can be. There's too many times, I think, in the game where we got some unblocked guys, or we're just not taking the right reads. So I think there's stuff that it's all fixable. It's all stuff we can clean up and get better at. So I think that's the mindset. It's not like we have this terrible run game. I think it's just us going out there and executing and doing our job. And I think we'll be better.
18: Speaking of a lot on Jordan Love's play, how about the fact against the Jets that the Packers virtually ran out of offensive linemen because of injury? Tight end Tucker Kraft would have been their emergency lineman. Fortunately, it didn't get that far. The notables up front: starting right tackle Zach Bacco-Biwelli dealing with a significant knee injury, starting left guard Aaron Banks, the toe injury, and of course Jaden Reed, one of their top receivers, having to stay overnight in New York because of that neck injury. We will see how things shake out here at Lambeau on Thursday night.
9: See how things shake out for the Packers after a shaky first couple of weeks for Green Bay, the week one letdown, before needing overtime to beat the Jets. ESPN analyst Booger McFarland.
20: Well, it would be concerning, especially if they didn't have Jordan Love and Matt LaFleur. But I think because of that combination, I think they'll be able to withstand it. Jordan Love is one of the better quarterbacks in the National Football League. There's got to be a little bit more on his plate. Christian Watson has got to be a little bit more on his plate. Matthew Golden. And so the players that you have to step up. That's what the NFL is about. When someone's down, somebody's got to step up. And Matt LaFleur understands that better than most. He's got a top-10 quarterback in football in Jordan Love. And so when you're paid the amount of money these quarterbacks are paid, when you can't run the football, you put it on the quarterback, at least until they get Josh Jacobs back, if and when he comes back. Jordan Love's got to carry a lot of weight there in Green Bay, but his shoulders are big enough. I think he can do it.
9: Packers opening up week three with their game at home against the Falcons for Thursday night football. Packers at 1-1. 8-2-0 teams, 8-0-2 teams, one of each meeting in Buffalo on Sunday. Chargers still looking for their first win. Their coach, Jim Harbaugh.
21: We correct and look for anything and everything we can to improve. That's working. That's working harder. That's working smarter. That's been done, being done, and will continue. The phrase business as usual. If you're saying attacking each day with an enthusiasm unknown to mankind, better today than yesterday, better tomorrow than today. That's what we're doing.
9: Feeling stronger every day. Hashtag Chicago. Struggles in the first couple of weeks for the Chargers. ESPN analyst Mina Kimes.
22: The hype's going to have to die down a little bit because this looks like a team still figuring it out, notably on both sides of the ball. Coach Harbaugh mentioned that. The offense obviously was a big disappointment after all of the buzz around Mike McDaniel. Didn't think they looked good running off tackle the way I expected. Felt like Justin Herbert was a little bit off, especially when Ladd McConkey went out. Mm-hmm. But don't sleep on the loss of Jesse Minter. This was something I was kind of concerned about all offseason because it's a defense that under Minter was incredibly well coached. And in this game, I thought really gave up some uncharacteristic plays and zone coverage, didn't get pressure the way you anticipated. They blitzed at a higher rate and still didn't get pressure. Got diced up by Jacoby Brissett and company. And I think this Cardinals offense might be a little underrated, conversely, but I do feel this Chargers team, both sides, offense and defense, has to get better in a hurry.
9: They meet the Bills in Buffalo on Sunday in the early window. As for what we're looking at week three, to the guys at PTI.
23: All right, Wilbon, what is the most intriguing Week 3 NFL game?
24: All right, Tony, I'll start with some nominees. Rams-Broncos will be the last game of the week. And Ravens-Cowboys is coming from parts unknown like Rio. Bengals-Steelers division matchup with you know, the Bengals getting after it finally, and maybe they'll just put Adam Rodgers out of his misery. Pats, Jaguars. We weren't thinking that, but that suddenly has some appeal to it. Chargers, Bills. Yeah. And I don't know who the Bears quarterback is going to be, but Bears, Eagles, last year that was on Black Friday. Now it's simply on a Monday night at Soldier Field. So of all of those, if I take Bears, Eagles out of it because of my own personal bias, and that's the winner for me, Tony, you know what I'm going to say? And this is heavy on AFC stuff. I'm going to go Pats, Jaguars. I actually think the Jaguars could be on to something, and the Patriots are still trying to figure out their way back to the point they got last season, which would be the Super Bowl.
23: What makes this so intriguing is that we are now going into week three. So we are looking at a very small sample size, probably overrating that small sample size. Like if a team is 2-0,
24: yeah,
23: and you say, wow, they can win the whole thing. If they're 0-2, where they're dead right now. If these games happened in week 7 or 8, they wouldn't be as intriguing as they are early in the season. I agree with all of the ones you had. I would lean on the Rams at Denver. I mean, these are 2-1-1 teams at the moment, I believe. And, you know, they're good teams. If you lose to a good team to go 1-2, maybe it's deflating. I'm not sure. There's one you left out.
24: What?
23: That I would also put in. Houston at Indianapolis. Houston has started out 0-2.
24: Yeah.
23: Yes, Houston is Houston and the Chargers, it seems to me, are in a lot of trouble. A world of hurt, as people like to say. And the Chargers at the Bills, it would be a great win, but to go 0-3, that's so deflating early in the season.
24: Yeah.
23: And that's what I worry about. I worry about with Houston as well in that. The other one that's intriguing to me, and you mentioned it, but you didn't go heavy on it. Baltimore at Dallas. I did not expect Baltimore to lose last weekend.
9: Ravens looking to get back in the win column. Texans, Colts, pair of 0-2 teams meeting in Indy this weekend. Straight ahead. 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
9: 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Spotlight on the NFL tonight. Week 3 gets underway at Lambeau this weekend. Some key college action. Top-ranked Texas at number 13, Tennessee. Noon Eastern on ABC. Longhorns coach Steve Sarkisian going on the road into Knoxville.
10: In this conference, I've said it time and time again, from top to bottom, anybody can beat anybody. And I think that's the challenge of our conference, is being mentally and physically prepared to play week in and week out. And for us this week, it's no different. We're going into what I would probably consider is the loudest stadium in the country, Neyland Stadium.
9: And as for the tweaks that he and Texas may need to see from quarterback Arch Manning and the offense moving forward, ESPN analyst Dusty Dvorak.
11: JJ, more consistency down in and down out. You got to make the layups when they're there, and that's something that Arch has really struggled with going back to last year and then early parts this year. He's also got to have better pocket discipline. Look, we know he's mobile and he can affect the game with his legs, but sometimes it's a good pocket. He needs to stay in there, stand strong, and not affect that timing and that rhythm that he has with his wide receivers. Defensive coordinator at Tennessee, Jim Knowles, he's played against Arch Manning. You know they're going to have a good game plan. On the road, with that crowd, hostile environment, we're going to need to see the best of Arch Manning, kind of like we saw in that fourth quarter against Ohio State.
9: Some key college matchups this weekend. ESPN College Game Day will be in Knoxville Saturday, 9 o'clock Eastern, before the noon kickoff. Texas and Tennessee on ABC. SportsCenter All Night, ESPN Radio.
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9: WNBA, Atlanta with a fifth straight win, clinching the fourth seed in the process, and maybe the team's thinking of celebrating at McDonald's? USA Network.
12: Atlanta trying to put this one to bed. Juana Bonner from Park Slope. Big shot, Bonner does it again. And her teammates are loving it.
1: Number four.
9: Final week of baseball's regular season. Blue Jays are officially eliminated, although the Orioles are still mathematically alive. WBAL.
14: Runner from first is going. 3-2 pitch to Pete. Driven high and deep out to left field. Going back near the bullpen. There she goes. Number 41 on the season for Alonso. A no-doubter to the bullpen.
1: Number three.
9: Yankees beating the Rays. Ben Rice started the night with 39 homers. He did not end the night with 39. Amazon Prime.
14: Right field. 140 coming in for a landing. Cena, his 40th homer of the year. 1-0 Yanks. Whoa. High drive, right field. DeLuca back on the track at the wall. Cena, 41.
1: Number two.
9: Braves already have the division locked up, but why not win number 93? 680 The Fan.
13: Comes set. And the payoff. Bounced off the plate. Tough play. Pitcher's got it. Tosses to the plate. Not in time. Piercy scores. Braves win. You called it, Ben. Contact. It was a tough pitch, and Mauricio just fought it off right off the plate, high in the air. No chance at all to get an out for the Reds.
15: Number one.
9: Rangers still battling atop their division, hitting a bit of a hurdle late in their game with the Mets. Sean Kelly had the call for us here on ESPN Radio.
16: Bases loaded and two outs. The next. Swing and a fly ball. Deep right field. Back, back, back. Gone! Grand slam for Beatty. A pinch hit bomb out to right. And the Mets have opened it up. Wow, wow, wow.
9: Texas losing. Texas and Houston still with the same record because of 10 innings in Seattle.
16: Only one out in the inning, and here's Josh Naylor. Pitch on the way to Josh. Swing and a line drive into center field. Base hit. The Mariners walk it off. Josh Naylor with an RBI single, and the Mariners come from behind. Walk it off, and they beat the Astros 6-5, and the Mariners will live for another day. Holy smokes, what a finish.
9: Mariners still technically, mathematically alive as well. Astros, Rangers still tied atop the AL West, although the Astros hold the tiebreaker. NL Wildcard is certainly interesting. That's next. Sports Center all night at ESPN Radio.
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2: Coming up on SportsCenter All Night. The Astros and Rangers look to separate themselves in the AL West race.
3: Here's the 1-0. Swinging a ground ball, base hit in the left field. Rounding third is Nimmo. Here comes the throw from left. It is too late.
2: Can a red-hot Guardians extend their winning streak to seven?
3: The pitch. Swing and a miss. Boy, he was late. And Griffin with a strikeout and a big one.
2: It's a next-man-up mentality on the gridiron in New York.
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9: 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Final week of baseball's regular season. We've got some intriguing scenarios. Two divisions to be decided in the American League, including the West, where the Astros and Rangers began Wednesday with identical records. Then in the National League, three teams tied atop the wild card standings. Phillies, Cubs, Padres. Padres in L.A. facing the Dodgers Wednesday. Shohei Ohtani making his return to the lineup for L.A., batting second as the DH. But it would be the three-hitter for the Padres who would make some early noise.
3: First pitch, and Machado swings, sends it in the air, deep to center field. Páez is back at the wall. He leaps. It's going to go! Dead center for Manny Machado. A two-run homer, and he pounds his chest towards his dugout as he heads to first base, and the Padres lead it 2-0. Been waiting for that moment. Manny Machado may have just provided it.
9: 97-3, the fan, Manny Machado, driving in three, had the two-run homer, 29th homer this season, and his 29th in his career against the Dodgers, most against any team in his career. Padres go out to a 5-1 win over L.A. Shohei Ohtani, 1-for-3 with a walk and a strikeout, his first game since September 7th. His right biceps and left knee continuing to act up, but back in the lineup on Wednesday. Padres get the win. They are 15-5 in September, best record in baseball. This month, they can clinch a postseason berth with one more win. As for the other two teams, beginning the day tied atop the NL wild card, Cubs at home hosting the Marlins.
3: Lopez in scoring position. Advantage count for Kyle 2-0. Pitch from Gausman. Stowers lifts one high in the air, left center field. Crow Armstrong puts his head down. He runs back and looks up, and it's gone. Scoreless no more, baby. Second night in a row, Kyle Stowers in opposite field shot.
9: Homering for the second straight game. He's homered in three of the four games he's played against the Cubs this season. 21 homers overall this year, 104.3 WQAM. Marlins a 3-2 win over the Cubs. Pete Crow Armstrong 0-for-3 with a walk. He's still one stolen base shy of becoming the third player in baseball history with 45 homers and 40 stolen bases in a season. Still has 39 stolen bases. Cubs with the loss to the Marlins. Phillies hosting the team with baseball's best record in Milwaukee.
3: A one and a high fly ball to right field. Harper is back at the track. Bye-bye baseball. Christian Yelich goes big fly to right here in Philly. And the Brewers lead it 2-0.
9: 620 WTMJ Brewers get their 99th win of the season, extending their franchise record. It's a 4-1 win over the Phillies. Milwaukee one win shy of their first 100-win season in franchise history. Phillies 8-11 in the last 19 games. They and the Cubs tied for the second wild card spot in the National League, a game behind the Padres after San Diego's win on Wednesday. SportsCenter All Night, ESPN Radio. To the American League, Houston and Texas, both 78 and 79 to start the day Wednesday. A game under 500, good enough to put you at the top of the AL Central. Rangers playing at home against the Mets, yet despite being at home, still found themselves two games under 500 for the Rangers.
3: Swinging a well-hit fly ball out to left. Langford to the track, to the wall. He leaps, and it's just over. Home run for Marcus Semien. Against his old team, Semien hits his 15th home run, and the lead belongs to the Mets, 3-2. Bases loaded and two outs. The next, swing and a fly ball. Deep right field. Back, back, back. Gone! Grand slam for Beatty. A pinch hit bomb out to right. And the Mets have opened it up. Wow, wow, wow.
9: Sean Kelly had the call for us right here on ESPN Radio. Mets go on to a 7-2 win. Third straight loss for the Rangers. They had won six of their previous seven, but now three straight losses. Rangers falling to the Mets. As for the Astros playing the Mariners in Seattle, Houston had a four-run lead. Mariners come back, tie it. We went to the 10th.
3: 2-1. And that's whacked toward right field, racing over Ward. Diving, can't get it, gets past him, and goes all the way to the wall. Around third, Alvarez, he will score. Yiner on his way to third base, and the relay to third, not nearly in time, offline. It's an RBI triple for Yiner Diaz, and the Astros lead 5-4.
9: Houston taking the lead in the top of the 10th, KBME 790 AM. Astros retaking the lead, but in the bottom of the 10th, a bases-loaded walk ties the game, and then
7: only one out in the inning, and here's Josh Naylor. Pitch on the way to Josh. Swing and a line drive into center field. Base hit. The Mariners walk it off. Josh Naylor with an RBI single, and the Mariners come from behind. Walk it off, and they beat the Astros 6-5, and the Mariners will live for another day. Holy smokes, what a finish.
9: Their 12th walk-off win of the season, second most in baseball behind the Cubs. Seattle Sports 710 AM, 6-5 the final. Mariners still mathematically alive. Astros remain tied with the Rangers atop the AL West. Astros do hold the tiebreaker for head-to-head. AL Central, Cleveland starting the night with a one-game lead on Chicago. White Sox able to clinch at least a playoff spot with a win on Wednesday, but starter Brian Hudson runs into trouble right out of the gate in the first.
8: And you know, Denny, the White Sox already have Eric Fetty warming up in the bullpen, which kind of begs the question, why didn't he just start the game?
10: I don't get it, but nobody asked me. The 1-1 pitch is whack and just fair up the left field line, an inside-out swing. Here comes Garcia to third, around third, and he comes home, and the relay throw home is not in time. And the Royals have three. Denny Pasquantino's double to left. The Royals have four hits, and that's going to do it for Brian Hudson.
9: 96-5, the fan. Hudson charged with four runs on four hits in a third of an inning. Tied for the shortest outing by a White Sox starting pitcher this season. Royals go on to a 5-4 win over the White Sox to snap a five-game losing streak. White Sox losing. Guardians unable to take advantage, playing at Fenway.
3: Cleveland's down to its last strike. Here it comes. Got him swinging. That's your ball game. Boston wins it. 1-0.
9: Tom Hamilton, WTAM. Red Sox with their 17th shutout win of the season. Guardians loss snaps a six-game win streak. They stay a game ahead of the White Sox in the AL Central. SportsCenter All Night, ESPN Radio. The number two featured prominently in the football season thus far. There are eight teams that are 2-0. 0-2 also has eight teams. There are a handful of teams who are already turning to QB2. Among those teams, the New York Giants.
11: Dart is hurt and grabbing his leg.
12: And there is a strong possibility that Jackson Dart is now out for the season. Really just terrible news for Dart in New York.
9: That strong possibility becoming a reality on Wednesday. The team says he will have surgery on his knee, although for Coach John Harbaugh, out for the season apparently means through week 18.
13: What's the timeline?
14: Regular season, I guess.
13: He's out the regular season. Mm-hmm. When you say regular season, are you like hopeful that maybe he can come back for the postseason? Is that what you're saying here?
14: I think I said it. Yeah. Regular season. Other than that, how do you know? There's no way to know. It just depends on the recovery. I mean, you can't pinpoint it.
13: So you'll get the big return?
14: Probably, yeah. I guess. I haven't thought about it.
9: Dart was at the Giants facility on Wednesday, attended meetings, was hanging around the locker room, but he will have surgery. NFL Network insider Ian Rappaport.
12: It is a torn meniscus and a torn MCL. Both of those will be addressed surgically. Colleague Adam Schefter also adds that it has damage to his PCL. That, from my understanding, is not something that will be addressed surgically. Essentially, what this does is this give Jackson Dart about a six-month recovery. If it was a torn ACL, which it is not, this would be about a 9 to 11 or 12-month recovery. This news would be much better. This news is recovery, gives him a recovery that's a little bit shorter.
9: Giants without their starting quarterback for the season. Now the expectation is they'll have to make a roster move.
12: I wouldn't be surprised if they added another quarterback. I just don't know that it's going to be a splashy or exciting name. I assume what the Giants are doing right now, I know what the Giants are doing right now, is looking at all options. But the problem with the quarterback world is understanding the plays and the system is as important as basically anything else. In other words, you can have a really talented quarterback like, oh, I don't know, let's just say J.J. McCarthy. And if you drop him into a system he's unfamiliar with, it's going to be a struggle almost no matter what. I mean, we've seen quarterbacks who don't play a lot in the preseason who come out and aren't themselves till about a month into the season. Imagine having just no preseason or offseason at all. It is incredibly challenging. So whoever they bring in, I would not expect it to be someone to contribute right away. I would expect more of a depth signing.
9: No splashy move expected, meaning the Giants are riding with their QB2, Jameis Winston, earlier on ESPN Radio. Our Freddie Coleman.
15: The Giants are stuck. Even if you bring in somebody familiar with the terminology, that may be another 2-3 weeks down the road. That person's going to take about 4 to 5 weeks to get acclimated, if he can beat out Jameis Winston, to be in the lineup. Jameis Winston is spitting the bit as Giants quarterback. So we're literally talking 2 months. 7-8 weeks. 2 months. By that time, the season's going, season's gone. If you're the New York Giants, if Jameis Winston is not playing well.
9: Freddie Coleman. Half of Freddie and Harry, weekday afternoons here on ESPN Radio. The air certainly taken out of that bubble of hope that Giants fans had going into the season. And especially after week one and their win over Dallas, things certainly different now. As for Winston's message to fans.
16: The fans want to see wins. You know, it's not about what I'm showing them. It's about us going out there and winning football games together, giving them something to cheer for, giving them something to stand behind. But right now, like my heart, like this is fresh. You know? The opportunity is beautiful. It's amazing. I'm grateful for it. But at the same time, I got a brother that's, you know, I got to keep lifted up, and I have to prepare for a football game. You know, but I prepare for many football games. You know, and I've dealt with injury before. I've had an injury that was really bad. So balancing the two, but keeping the perspective of do what you can with what you have right now with where you're at.
9: Jameis Winston getting the keys to the offense for the Giants. Bears also seeing their starter go down in week two. Caleb Williams going down with a strained hamstring. Backup Tyson Bagen is in concussion protocol. Bears coach Ben Johnson.
17: It's opportunity is the way I see it. I think our guys see it as that as well. One of those things that everyone outside of the building, I'm sure, is writing us off and telling us it can't be done, and we really relish that. And so guys will step up to the plate, guys that maybe we don't anticipate or expect. We have a really talented team, and it's been that way. I've been saying that in the spring. I've been saying that throughout camp. High expectations for where this year can go for us. And so we're going to continue to get better. We're going to race to improve. Nothing's changed. It's still the month of September in that regard. There's plenty of things we need to clean up from last week and we need a great week of preparation here this week. So that's really all we're concerned about right now.
9: Bears hosting the Eagles to wrap up week three. That's the Monday night game on ABC and ESPN, Monday Night Football. But week three kicks off on Thursday.
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19: Michael Penix Jr. is going to start Thursday night on the road when they take on the Green Bay Packers. First time he's been playing as a starting quarterback on an NFL field since week 11 last November when he tore his ACL.
20: Michael Penix offers hope and promise. I'm not telling you to go out there and beat Josh Allen. Nobody thinks that, but he's going to be an upgrade, and now we see whether or not he can play. Look, they've got to get that answer.
21: I would say since probably like Thursday, Friday, I've been feeling good consistently for these last couple of days. I actually worked out on Saturday, day before the game last week, a big workout just to see how my knee react from a big workout, and you know it was good. Once I get out there on that field, and it's like, okay, I'm glad I took those mental reps, because now I got it, you know, engraved into my brain, and I can just go out there and have fun and play free.
22: The Green Bay Packers should win this game, especially because it's at home, and especially because they, I believe, are the better team. If they lose to the Atlanta Falcons on Thursday night, that will be an embarrassment.
23: Atlanta's offense has really struggled thus far. What kind of difference can Penix make to that offense coming in now?
24: Yeah, I mean, I think he's a quarterback that's gone in there and played really solid football. So I would bet that their offense is going to look a little bit different Thursday night. So it's going to be a great challenge for our defense.
25: Everybody is under a lot of pressure every week, and that's just what it is. That's what the job is. So, you know, I think I try and go out there and just handle business. Play my job to the best of my ability.
24: Certainly we're getting everything corrected, and there's some things that we have to do schematically as well. But I'm not going to overreact to it either. So bottom line is you got to find ways to win football games in this league, and we're fortunate to be able to do that on Sunday, and we're looking to go do it again.
9: Packers, Falcons, the Week 3 kickoff. At Lambeau, Falcons in the spotlight Thursday night. Wednesday night, Atlanta did pretty well. That's next. SportsCenter All Night continues. 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
2: 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Now they collide, knowing one of them will leave with a devastating 0-2 conference start. 23rd-ranked Texas A&M at 10th-ranked LSU. 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
1: Yeah.
9: Ole Miss with that marquee win last weekend at home over Lane Kiffin and LSU. Ole Miss in the spotlight. They're in the spotlight again this week with Ole Miss, number 4 in the country, going to number 21, Florida, playing Saturday in Gainesville. ESPN analyst Cole Kublik.
4: This is a terrible spot for Pete Golding. And I love Pete Golding. I thought he handled himself immensely last week. He handled all of it. He just personified how you should handle that situation that was that game. But also keep in mind, that was an entire offseason that we hyped up, looked forward to, talked about, and set up that game last week. And that's over. And you got to go to the Swamp to play a team that is going to welcome a fist fight. And oh, by the way, can completely contrast your style and slow the game down and hand the ball off and maybe frustrate you that way. It's still betting against Trinidad Shambles, which I would not recommend doing, but I absolutely see where Vegas is on this game. Amber, I said before the season, Ole Miss is going to lose at Florida, and LSU better be careful with A&M the next week. Now, this obviously looks a little bit more dangerous than what LSU has. This right here this week is by far, in my opinion, the most difficult head coaching task that he has had.
9: Ole Miss, Florida, Saturday, 3:30 Eastern on ABC. That follows the matchup between Texas and Tennessee, noon Eastern on ABC. Cole Kublik mentioning LSU. They're facing Texas A&M, 7:30 Eastern time on Saturday. We'll see that one on ABC. Final weekend of baseball's regular season. Ditto for the WNBA.
5: Here's James going baseline. To Shepherd. Jessica Shepherd to the free throw line.
9: USA Network as the Wings beat the Storm 103-91. Dallas clinching the 7th seed. They get either the Valkyries or the Aces in the first round. Meanwhile, Atlanta grabbing home court.
5: Atlanta trying to put this one to bed. Joanna Bonner from Park Slope. Big shot. Bonner does it again. And her teammates are loving it. So two in a row on the road. For Carl Tomesco's Atlanta Dream, and they lock up home court advantage in the first round here in 2026. The 4 seed belongs to Angel Reese and Atlanta, and the Liberty clinching the 8 seed. They are headed to Minnesota.
9: Liberty gets that 8 seed. They get the Lynx in the first round. Dream, the 4 seed, and home court advantage. As you heard, Dream, an 83-65 win over the Liberty. Dream with their 5th consecutive win, matching their longest win streak this season. SportsCenter All Night, ESPN Radio. Decent night for Atlanta overall. Dream getting the win over the Liberty. And back on the diamond, Chris Sale on the mound for the Braves.
6: Hands above his ball cap, now down at his waist, steps and fires. And he rang him up. Got him. There's number 200. Chris Sale with 200 strikeouts on the year and his 10th of the night. And everybody in the bullpen applauding. And the fans honoring and seeing the number up on the big screen. Ninth 200 season of 200 strikeouts.
9: Chris Sale, double-digit strikeouts in the game. 10 over his 5 2/3. as you heard, 200 for the season, his ninth season with at least 200, breaking a tie with Steve Carlton for the second most by a lefty in baseball history. As for the game, Braves and Reds would go 10.
6: Comes set, and the payoff. Bounced off the plate, tough play. Pitcher's got it, tosses to the plate, not in.

0: on Amazon Prime. Speaking of the Yankees, it was Tuesday. Manager Aaron Boone said that Aaron Judge would be out for the wild card round next week. Wednesday, Aaron Judge said, wait, what?
1: Boone's my guy, you know, so I always got his back. I know he makes the right decisions. So, you know, obviously as a player, you don't want to hear that, but that's out of my control. I got a job to do. I got to come back and be ready to go, and that's what I'm focused on right now. My goal is to come back as soon as I can. That's what we're doing right now. So if he says I'm not going to be ready, I got no control over that. I got control over what I can do to try to get back as soon as I can. So, yeah, if you ask me if I'm going to be back, I'm going to tell you, yeah, I'm doing everything I can every single day I show up here to get back and be ready to go.
0: Aaron Judge trying to get back for that wild card round, perhaps. Orioles and Blue Jays wind up splitting their doubleheader on Wednesday. Blue Jays officially eliminated from the postseason. Orioles still mathematically alive, 3.5 games behind the White Sox for the final American League wild card spot. What to do at QB1 in New York? That's next. 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
4: 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Padres atop the wild card standings in the National League. Cubs, Phillies, a game back after their losses on Wednesday. Diamondbacks stay mathematically alive, a 5-3 win over the Rockies. Padres at the top. They beat the Dodgers 5-1. 15-5 now in the month of September. Best record this month. Shohei Ohtani in the loss, 1-for-4 with a couple of strikeouts in his first game back. As for the level of optimism with the postseason coming next week, ESPN's Aldo Gonzalez.
5: About as optimistic as you might expect, given the circumstances. Dodgers manager Dave Roberts said Ohtani is, quote, considerably healthier now than he was a couple of weeks ago, adding that he's probably at 8 or 9 on the 1 to 10 scale as opposed to maybe a 5. And that seems to jive with sort of what the thoughts from the Dodgers front office has been in the last week or so, that Ohtani would be okay. Ohtani has been on a hitting progression for about a week, but he's going to have just these 5 games to get reacclimated to major league pitching before the start of the playoffs. And given just how prolonged his slump was before going on the IL, how compromised he seems in the days leading up to it, there's no telling what it's going to look like. And interestingly enough, bigger picture for the Dodgers, this is a team that has had a lot of its concerns dissipate over the last week. Edwin Diaz has looked really sharp coming out of the bullpen 3 times since coming back. Cal Tucker, Mookie Betts, Teoscar Hernandez, they've all gotten back on track offensively. Blake Snell seems like he's going to be okay from the groin injury that caused him to exit a start early recently. But still, nothing is more important to the Dodgers' October chances than Shohei Ohtani getting right.
4: Dodgers losing Wednesday to the Padres. They are 2 games behind the Brewers for the best record in baseball. Spotlight on the NFL tonight, Week 3 getting underway at Lambeau. This weekend, some key college action, including Texas and Tennessee in a ranked matchup. Noon Eastern on ABC. Longhorns coach Steve Sarkisian going on the road to Knoxville.
6: In this conference, I've said it time and time again, from top to bottom, anybody can beat anybody. And I think that's the challenge of our conference, is being mentally and physically prepared to play week in and week out. And for us this week, it's no different. We're going into what I would probably consider is the loudest stadium in the country, Neyland Stadium.
4: ESPN College Game Day will be there in Knoxville Saturday, 9 o'clock Eastern.
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3: Number 5.
4: WNBA, Atlanta with a 5th straight win, clinching the 4th seed in the process. And maybe the team's thinking of celebrating at McDonald's? USA Network.
8: Atlanta trying to put this one to bed. Joanna Bonner from Park Slope. Big shot. Bonner does it again. And her teammates are loving it.
3: Number 4.
4: Final week of baseball's regular season. Blue Jays are officially eliminated, although the Orioles are still mathematically alive. WBAL.
9: Runner from first is going. 3-2 pitch to Pete. Driven high and deep. Out
4: Ryan Rice started the night with 39 homers. He did not end the night with 39. Amazon Prime. Braves already have the division locked up, but why not win number 93? 680 The Fan.
9: Comes set. And the payoff. Bounced off the plate. Tough play. Pitcher's got it. Tosses to the plate. Not in time. Piercy scores. Braves win. You called it, Ben. Contact. It was a tough pitch, and Mauricio just fought it off right off the plate. High in the air. No chance at all to get an out for the Reds.
3: Number one.
4: Rangers still battling atop their division, hitting a bit of a hurdle late in their game with the Mets. Sean Kelly had the call for us here on ESPN Radio.
9: Bases loaded and two outs. The next. Swing and a fly ball. Deep right field. Back, back, back. Gone! Grand slam for Beatty. A pinch hit bomb out to right. And the Mets have opened it up. Wow, wow, wow.
4: Texas and Houston still with the same record. Astros took a lead in the 10th inning in Seattle, but the Mariners wind up rallying for the win. Josh Naylor walking it off with a single in the bottom of the 10th. Houston and Texas once again with the same record, although Houston holds the tiebreaker. We had three teams tied to start the day atop the wild card in the National League. That's next. SportsCenter All Night continues. It's ESPN Radio.
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3: Coming up on SportsCenter All Night. The Astros and Rangers look to separate themselves in the AL West race.
9: Here's the 1-0. Swinging a ground ball, base hit into left field. Rounding third is Nimmo. Here comes the throw from left. It is too late.
3: Can a red-hot Guardians extend their winning streak to 7?
9: The pitch. Swing and a miss. Boy, he was late. And Griffin with a strikeout and a big one.
3: It's a next-man-up mentality on the gridiron in New York.
14: I prepared many football games, and I've dealt with injury before. Balancing the two, but keeping the perspective of do what you can with what you have right now and where you're at.
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4: 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Final week of baseball's regular season. We've got some intriguing scenarios. Two divisions to be decided in the American League, including the West, where the Astros and Rangers began Wednesday with identical records. Then in the National League, three teams tied atop the wild card standings. Phillies, Cubs, Padres. Padres in L.A. facing the Dodgers Wednesday. Shohei Ohtani making his return to the lineup for L.A., batting second as the DH. But it would be the three-hitter for the Padres who would make some early noise.
9: First pitch. And Machado swings, sends it in the air, deep to center field. Páez is back at the wall. He leaps. It's going to go! Dead center for Manny Machado. A two-run homer. And he pounds his chest towards his dugout as he heads to first base. And the Padres lead it 2-0. Been waiting for that moment. Manny Machado may have just provided it.
4: 97-3, the fan. Manny Machado driving in three. Had the two-run homer. 29th homer this season and his 29th in his career against the Dodgers. Most against any team in his career. Padres go out to a 5-1 win over L.A. Shohei Ohtani 1-for-3 with a walk and a strikeout. His first game since September 7th, his right biceps and left knee continuing to act up, but back in the lineup on Wednesday. Padres get the win. They are 15-5 in September, best record in baseball this month. They can clinch a postseason berth with one more win. As for the other two teams, beginning the day tied atop the NL wild card, Cubs at home hosting the Marlins.
9: Lopez in scoring position. Advantage count for Kyle 2-0. Pitch from Gausman. Towers lifts one high in the air, left center field. Crow Armstrong puts his head down. He runs back and looks up, and it's done. Scoreless no more, baby. Second night in a row, Kyle Towers in opposite field shot.
4: Homering for the second straight game. He's homered in three of the four games he's played against the Cubs this season. 21 homers overall this year, 104.3 WQAM. Marlins a 3-2 win over the Cubs. Pete Crow Armstrong 0-for-3 with a walk. He's still one stolen base shy of becoming the third player in baseball history with 45 homers and 40 stolen bases in a season. Still has 39 stolen bases. Cubs with the loss to the Marlins. Phillies hosting the team with baseball's best record in Milwaukee.
9: A one and a high fly ball to right field. Harper is back at the track. Bye-bye baseball. Christian
0: Christian Yelich goes big fly to right here in Philly, and the Brewers lead it 2-0.
4: 620 WTMJ Brewers get their 99th win of the season, extending their franchise record. It's a 4-1 win over the Phillies. Milwaukee one win shy of their first 100-win season in franchise history. Phillies 8-11 in the last 19 games. They and the Cubs tied for the second wild card spot in the National League, a game behind the Padres after San Diego's win on Wednesday. SportsCenter All Night, ESPN Radio. To the American League, Houston and Texas, both 78 and 79 to start the day Wednesday. A game under 500, good enough to put you at the top of the AL Central. Rangers playing at home against the Mets, yet despite being at home, still found themselves two games under 500 for the Rangers.
9: Swinging a well-hit fly ball out to left. Langford to the track, to the wall. He leaps, and it's just over. Home run for Marcus Semien. Against his old team, Semien hits his 15th home run, and the lead belongs to the Mets, 3-2. Bases loaded and two outs. The next, swing and a fly ball. Deep right field. Back. Gone! Grand slam for Beatty. A pinch hit bomb out to right. And the Mets have opened it up. Wow, wow, wow.
4: Sean Kelly had the call for us right here on ESPN Radio. Mets go on to a 7-2 win. Third straight loss for the Rangers. They had won six of their previous seven, but now three straight losses. Rangers falling to the Mets. As for the Astros playing the Mariners in Seattle, Houston had a four-run lead. Mariners come back, tie it. We went to the 10th.
9: 2-1. And that's whacked toward right field, racing over Ward. Diving, can't get it, gets past him, and goes all the way to the wall. Out around third, Alvarez, he will score. Yiner on his way to third base, and the relay to third, not nearly in time, offline. It's an RBI triple for Yiner Diaz, and the Astros lead 5-4.
4: Houston taking the lead in the top of the 10th, KBME 790 AM. Astros retaking the lead, but in the bottom of the 10th, the bases loaded, walk. Ties the game, and then
0: only one out in the inning, and here's Josh Naylor. Pitch on the way to Josh. Swing and a line drive into center field. Base hit. The Mariners walk it off. Josh Naylor with an RBI single, and the Mariners come from behind. Walk it off, and they beat the Astros 6-5, and the Mariners will live for another day. Holy smokes, what a finish.
4: Their 12th walk-off win of the season, second most in baseball behind the Cubs. Seattle Sports 710 AM, 6-5 the final. Mariners still mathematically alive. Astros remain tied with the Rangers atop the AL West. Astros do hold the tiebreaker for head-to-head. AL Central, Cleveland starting the night with a one-game lead on Chicago. White Sox able to clinch at least a playoff spot with a win on Wednesday, but starter Brian Hudson runs into trouble right out of the gate in the first.
1: And you know, Denny, the White Sox already have Eric Fetty warming up in the bullpen, which kind of begs the question, why didn't he just start the game?
2: I don't get it, but nobody asked me. The 1-1 pitch is whack and just fair up the left field line, an inside-out swing. Here comes Garcia to third, around third, and he comes home, and the relay throw home is not in time. And the Royals have three. Vinny Pasquantino's double to left. The Royals have four hits, and that's going to do it for Brian Hudson.
4: 96-5, the fan. Hudson charged with four runs on four hits in a third of an inning. Tied for the shortest outing by a White Sox starting pitcher this season. Royals go on to a 5-4 win over the White Sox to snap a five-game losing streak. White Sox losing. Guardians unable to take advantage, playing at Fenway.
9: Cleveland's down to its last strike. Here it comes. Got him swinging. That's your ball game. Boston wins it 1-0.
4: Tom Hamilton, WTAM. Red Sox with their 17th shutout win of the season. Guardians loss snaps a six-game win streak. They stay a game ahead of the White Sox in the AL Central. SportsCenter All Night, ESPN Radio. The number two featured prominently in the football season thus far. There are eight teams that are 2-0. 0-2 also has eight teams. There are a handful of teams who are already turning to QB2. Among those teams, the New York Giants.
5: Dart is hurt and grabbing his leg.
6: And there is a strong possibility that Jackson Dart is now out for the season. Really just terrible news for Dart New York.
4: That strong possibility becoming a reality. On Wednesday, the team says he will have surgery on his knee. Although for coach John Harbaugh, out for the season apparently means through week 18.
7: What's the timeline?
8: Regular season, at least, I'd say.
7: He got the regular season.
8: Mm-hmm.
7: When you say regular season, are you like hopeful that maybe he can come back for the postseason? Is that what you're saying here?
8: I think I said it. Yeah. Regular season. Other than that, how do you know? There's no way to know. It just depends on the recovery. You can't pinpoint it.
7: See if there's a big return.
8: Probably, yeah. I guess. I don't know. I haven't thought about it.
4: Dart was at the Giants facility on Wednesday, attended meetings, was hanging around the locker room, but he will have surgery. NFL Network insider Ian Rappaport.
6: It is a torn meniscus and a torn MCL. Both of those will be addressed surgically. Colleague Adam Schefter also adds that it has damage to his PCL. That, from my understanding, is not something that will be addressed surgically. Essentially, what this does is give Jackson Dart about a six-month recovery. If it was a torn ACL, which it is not, this would be about a 9 to 11 or 12 month recovery. This news would be much better. This news is recovery, gives them a recovery that's a little bit shorter.
4: Giants without their starting quarterback for the season. Now the expectation is they'll have to make a roster move.
6: I wouldn't be surprised if they added another quarterback. I just don't know that it's going to be a splashy or exciting name. I assume what the Giants are doing right now, I know what the Giants are doing right now, is looking at all options. But the problem with the quarterback world is understanding the plays and the system is as important as basically anything else. In other words, you can have a really talented quarterback like, oh, I don't know, let's just say J.J. McCarthy. And if you drop him into a system he's unfamiliar with, it's going to be a struggle almost no matter what. I mean, we've seen quarterbacks who don't play a lot in the preseason who come out and aren't themselves till about a month into the season. Imagine having just no preseason or offseason at all. It is incredibly challenging. So whoever they bring in, I would not expect it to be someone to contribute right away. I would expect more of a depth signing.
4: No splashy move expected, meaning the Giants are riding with their QB2, Jameis Winston, earlier on ESPN Radio. Our Freddie Coleman.
10: The Giants are stuck. Even if you bring in somebody familiar with the terminology, that may be another 2-3 weeks down the road. That person's going to take about 4 to 5 weeks to get acclimated, if he can beat out Jameis Winston, to be in the lineup. Jameis Winston is spitting the bit as Giants quarterback. So we're literally talking 2 months. 7-8 weeks. 2 months. By that time, the season's going, season's gone. If you're the New York Giants, if Jameis Winston is not playing well.
4: Freddie Coleman. Half of Freddie and Harry, weekday afternoons here on ESPN Radio. The air certainly taken out of that bubble of hope that Giants fans had going into the season, and especially after week one and their win over Dallas, things certainly different now. As for Winston's message to fans,
25: the fans want to see wins. You know, it's not about what I'm showing them. It's about us going out there and winning football games together, giving them something to cheer for, giving them something to stand behind. But right now, like my heart is like, this is fresh. The opportunity is beautiful. It's amazing. I'm grateful for it. But at the same time, I got a brother that's, I got to keep lifted up, and I have to prepare for a football game. But I prepare for many football games. And I've dealt with injury before. I've had an injury that was really bad. So balancing the two, but keeping the perspective of do what you can with what you have right now where you're at.
4: Jameis Winston getting the keys to the offense for the Giants. Bears also seeing their starter go down to week two. Caleb Williams going down with a strained hamstring. Backup Tyson Bagent is in concussion protocol. Bears coach Ben Johnson.
26: It's opportunity is the way I see it. I think our guys see it as that as well. One of those things that everyone outside of the building, I'm sure, is writing us off and telling us it can't be done, and we really relish that. And so guys will step up to the plate, guys that maybe we don't anticipate or expect. We have a really talented team, and It's been that way. I've been saying that in the spring. I've been saying that throughout camp. High expectations for where this year can go for us. And so we're going to continue to get better. We're going to race to improve. Nothing's changed. It's still the month of September in that regard. There's plenty of things we need to clean up from last week that, and we need a great week of preparation here this week. So that's really all we're concerned about right now.
4: Bears hosting the Eagles to wrap up week three. That's the Monday night game on ABC and ESPN, Monday Night Football. But week three kicks off on Thursday.
3: Falcons at Packers.
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16: Michael Penix Jr. is going to start Thursday night on the road when they take on the Green Bay Packers. First time he's been playing as a starting quarterback on an NFL field since week 11 last November when he tore his ACL.
17: Michael Penix offers hope and promise. I'm not telling you he's going to go out there and beat Josh Allen. Nobody thinks that, but he's going to be an upgrade, and now we see whether or not he can play. Look, they've got to get that answer.
18: I would say Thursday, Friday, I've been feeling good consistently for these last couple of days. I actually worked out on Saturday, day before the game last week, a big workout just to see how my knee reacted from a big workout, and you know it was good. Once I get out there on that field, and it's like, okay, I'm glad I took those mental reps because now I got it, you know, engraved into my brain, and I can just go out there and have fun and play free.
19: The Green Bay Packers should win this game, especially because it's at home, and especially because they, I believe, are the better team. If they lose to the Atlanta Falcons on Thursday night, that will be an embarrassment.
20: Atlanta's offense has really struggled thus far. What kind of difference can Penix make to that offense coming in now?
22: Yeah, I mean, I think he's a quarterback that's gone in there and played really solid football. So I would bet that their offense is going to look a little bit different Thursday night. So it's going to be a great challenge for our defense.
27: Everybody is under a lot of pressure every week, and that's just what it is. That's what the job is. So, you know, I think I try and go out there and just handle business. Play my job to the best of my ability.
22: Certainly, we're getting everything corrected, and there's some things that we have to do schematically as well. But I'm not going to overreact to it either. So, bottom line is, you got to find ways to win football games in this league, and we're fortunate to be able to do that on Sunday, and we're looking to go do it again.
4: Packers, Falcons, the week three kickoff. At Lambeau, Falcons in the spotlight Thursday night. Wednesday night, Atlanta did pretty well. That's next. 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
10: Miss with that marquee win last weekend at home over Lane Kiffin and LSU. Ole Miss in the spotlight. They're in the spotlight again this week with Ole Miss, number 4 in the country, going to number 21, Florida, playing Saturday in Gainesville. ESPN analyst Cole Kublik.
12: This is a terrible spot for Pete Golding. And I love Pete Golding. I thought he handled himself immensely last week. He handled all of it. He just personified how you should handle that situation that was that game. But also keep in mind, that was an entire offseason that we hyped up, looked forward to, talked about, and set up that game last week. And that's over. And you got to go to the Swamp to play a team that is going to welcome a fist fight. And oh, by the way, can completely contrast your style and slow the game down and hand the ball off and maybe frustrate you that way. It's still betting against Trinidad Shambles, which I would not recommend doing, but I absolutely see where Vegas is on this game. Amber, I said before the season, Ole Miss is going to lose at Florida, and LSU better be careful with A&M the next week. Now, this obviously looks a little bit more dangerous than what LSU has. This right here, this week, is by far, in my opinion, the most difficult head coaching task that he has had.
10: Ole Miss, Florida, Saturday, 3:30 Eastern on ABC. That follows the matchup between Texas and Tennessee, noon Eastern on ABC. Cole Kublik mentioning LSU. They're facing Texas A&M, 7:30 Eastern time on Saturday. We'll see that one on ABC. Final weekend of baseball's regular season. Ditto for the WNBA.
13: Here's James going baseline to Shepherd. Count the bucket. And Jessica Shepherd to the free throw line.
10: USA Network as the Wings beat the Storm 103-91. Dallas clinching the 7th seed. They get either the Valkyries or the Aces in the first round. Meanwhile, Atlanta grabbing home court.
13: Atlanta trying to put this one to bed. Joanna Bonner from Park Slope. Big shot. Bonner does it again. And her teammates are loving it. So two in a row on the road to end it for Carl Tomesco's Atlanta Dream. And they lock up home court advantage in the first round here in 2026. The 4 seed belongs to Angel Reese and Atlanta. And the Liberty clinching the 8 seed. They are headed to Minnesota.
10: Liberty gets that 8 seed. They get the Lynx in the first round. Dream, the 4 seed and home court advantage. As you heard, Dream, an 83-65 win over the Liberty. Dream with their 5th consecutive win, matching their longest win streak
4: this season. SportsCenter All Night, ESPN Radio. Decent night for Atlanta overall. Dream getting the win over the Liberty. And back on the diamond, Chris Sale on the mound for the Braves.
5: Hands above his ball cap, now down at his waist, steps and fires. And he rang him up. Got him. There's number 200. Chris Sale with 200 strikeouts on the year and his 10th of the night. And everybody in the bullpen applauding. And the fans honoring and seeing the number up on the big screen. Ninth 200 season of 200 strikeouts.
4: Chris Sale, double-digit strikeouts in the game. 10 over his 5 2/3. As you heard, 200 for the season. His ninth season with at least 200, breaking a tie with Steve Carlton for the second most by a lefty in baseball history. As for the game, Braves and Reds would go 10.
5: Comes set. And the payoff. Bounced off the plate. Tough play. Pitcher's got it. Tosses to the plate. Not in time. Piercy scores. Braves win. You called it, Ben. Contact. It was a tough pitch, and Mauricio just fought it off right off the plate, high in the air. No chance at all to get an out for the Reds.
4: It's Eddie the Fan. Braves with the 3-2 win in 10 innings. Yankees and Rays. Rice went into the game with 39 homers. He comes out with 41. Yankees a 9-2 win over the Rays. Michael Kay on Amazon Prime.

0: every single day I show up here to get back and be ready to go.
1: Aaron Judge trying to get back for that wild card round, perhaps. Orioles and Blue Jays wind up splitting their doubleheader on Wednesday. Blue Jays officially eliminated from the postseason. Orioles still mathematically alive, 3.5 games behind the White Sox for the final American League wild card spot. What to do at QB1 in New York? That's next. 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
1: Astros and Rangers still tied atop the West. Cleveland holds a one-game lead in the Central. One game is what the Giants got out of their starting quarterback this season.
16: And there is a strong possibility that Jackson Dart is now out for the season. They took Jackson Dart for x-rays last night that came back negative.

0: Boston. They do more testing, including the MRI, and the MRI shows more damage than initially thought.
1: They are not going to be fine. If you don't have the right personnel or personnel you can trust, there's only so much you can do.
2: There was all kinds of excitement among Giants fans going into the season, bolstered, of course, by the Week 1 win over the Cowboys. Then the Giants lose their starting quarterback in Week 2, leaving a myriad of questions. Jackson Dart will have surgery. Team says he's out for at least the regular season. ESPN analyst Andrew Hawkins, Adam Thielen, Dan Orlovsky.
3: I really didn't believe that this was a playoff team with Jackson Dart. I thought they were going to be a good team. I thought they were going to be a competitive team.
4: Mm-hmm.
3: Jameis Winston will be fine. He's been a very successful quarterback in the NFL. He'll step in. He'll know he's the guy moving forward. They're going to need to get a backup quarterback. I think the worst thing you can do right now if you're the Giants is overreact to the situation. You're just building for the future right now. Mm-hmm. Hopefully Jackson gets healthy. And you want to develop Malik Nabers, Malachi Fields, Scadaboo, Theo Johnson, Arvell Reese. I don't think it's let's overreact, take something of value of the future, player or pick, and go get some quarterback that you think is going to save the day. That's not the reality of you as a football team.
4: Yeah.
3: Easy to say, hard to do. I just don't think it's overreact time. It stinks for your organization, but it's still about 2027 and beyond.
5: Adam, what do you think they should do?
6: First of all, I disagree with the playoff. With Jackson, I think they seriously were a playoff caliber team. The way they played Week 1, the kind of the excitement around it, like I think it was real. And just his progression from last year and all the excitement and then this year progressing, I think they were a playoff team. And I think in this league, you have to do whatever it takes to win now. There's no time. There's no time to wait as a head coach, as a GM. You're going to be fired if you don't win games. And if you ride behind someone and you lose games, I just don't think there's time for you to waste. Go find someone. Go get someone to win games now.
5: Who's the guy? Like, who should they go get? Who makes sense?
6: I like Jimmy Garoppolo.
5: Yeah.
6: I mean, he's proven to win games, and he can run a system. He's very familiar with a coaching staff that likes to run in a certain way. Run the ball. Play action. Keepers. He's not going to go out there and drop back 40 times a game.
3: Sure.
6: And we don't need that in this system.
7: I'm somewhere in between the both of you. You know, I think when you watch the Giants Week 1, they looked incredible, right?
3: Yeah.
7: And they're going against the Dallas Cowboys, which I'm not sure if this is a good football team or not. That's just
3: right.
7: Honestly, in the first 2 weeks. But I think for Harbaugh, who's trying to implement a new culture in a new franchise, this is an important learning moment. Yes, you have to win now. This is the NFL. And if you're going to be a successful franchise going forward in 2027 and beyond, this team, the whole depth chart needs to understand, okay, we don't have a quarterback. We don't get to feed into what's happening in the media or sulk and say, oh, our year is done. That takes time to implement. That takes going through these really adverse situations to build that kind of resiliency. And so it's an opportunity for the Giants. I don't know what it turns into this season, but this team is 0-5 in the last 2 years without Jackson Dart.
3: I'm okay with the Garoppolo addition. I am. They need to add another quarterback anyway. Braxton Berrios should be in the third
5: year. Yeah, they've got to get somebody in here.
3: And to Adam's point, obviously highly successful. My thing is, I've heard we'll go get J.J. McCarthy. Then you're taking a draft pick of the future, whatever that draft pick is going to be, or a Joe Mixon you're taking a draft pick of the future.
4: Mm-hmm.
3: That's my point is, the news is obviously disheartening. But to sit here and think, okay, we'll sacrifice something of the future, I don't care if it's a sixth-round pick, for something now that's a giant question mark, with a team that, my opinion, fringe maybe, I just don't think that's smart.
2: And to bring in another quarterback, it means adjusting midstream, especially with the game plan. Can the Giants pivot the offense for another quarterback? Hall of Famer Steve Young.
8: Look, in the end, it's a referendum on the team. It's a referendum on the organization, the innovative offense. You look at Drew Lock this year. You look at Mac Jones last year. Brock Purdy a couple of 3 years ago. People get hurt. They're out for the season. What does that offense do? They thrive. Why? Because they are leaders in the league. They're the ones that are the best in the league, and they can survive these kinds of things. Where now, that's the referendum on the Giants. Are you that good as an offense, as an offensive coordinator, as a play caller, as an innovation, as an organization? You know, are you that good? And that'll be the key, because Jameis has played a lot of football. He's a competent backup quarterback. So within that structure, they should be able to at least survive. You know, it's hard to thrive with a backup quarterback, but to at least survive if they're that good of an organization. We'll see.
4: Man.
2: Bringing in another quarterback means working on the assumption that you can find another quarterback. ESPN insider Adam Schefter.
3: You have to keep in mind, why are teams suddenly going to give away Correct. Their backup quarterback that they worked hard to get? Haven't we already seen the value of backup quarterbacks in the league this season? Drew Lock has led the Seahawks to 2 wins. Carson Wentz has led the Vikings to 2 wins. Teams are not in the business of doing favors for the New York Giants because they lost their quarterback. If the Giants are going to go trade for a quarterback, they're going to have to be aggressive and overpay to get a quarterback in. Mid-season quarterback trades never are ideal. This is not a good spot for the Giants to be in. And there aren't a lot of teams that have excess quarterbacks out there that are just waiting. If you want to look, you say a team like, well, Arizona. Well, that's interesting. They have Jacoby Brissett. They have Carson Beck. Gardner Minshew played for Matt Nagy, the Giants offensive coordinator in Kansas City. Gardner Minshew will be somebody that maybe they could call on. But there are not a surplus of options. There are not a lot of realistic quarterback possibilities. And nobody's looking to move a backup quarterback for a late-round draft pick just for the fun of it.
2: There's a handful of teams that have already had to turn to QB2, and teams will be reluctant to part with a solid backup. Thus, roster building in the offseason certainly proves to be important in this situation. Earlier on ESPN Radio, our Harry Douglas.
4: Yes, that quarterback, the starting one, is a pivotal player. That wide receiver, that offensive tackle, that pass rusher. But one of the most unique positions and one of the most important positions on every single NFL team has now become the backup quarterback. And I am a huge fan of your backup quarterback being similar to your starting quarterback. Here's why I don't mind what the Commanders have as a backup quarterback. Marcus Mariota and his skill set is similar to Jaden Daniels. So now I don't have to switch my offensive system because the backup quarterback is similar to the starting quarterback.
2: A handful of teams with their backups in the games lately. Tyson Bagent in Chicago is in concussion protocol, so things certainly up in the air for Coach Ben Johnson there.
9: We're fortunate here. We got three guys that can play ball in this league, that have won games in this league. Ryan's constructed the room in a way that we feel really good about whoever ends up playing for us, and that showed in the preseason. It shows up in practice every single day, and so we're at a point right now, not sure who the starter is going to be on Sunday or Monday night. We'll let this thing play out, and we'll go from there. But here's what we know. We know Case is the one that's practicing today. So we'll figure it out as we go. Our guys will rally around. These guys are all capable, and they know that. They've seen them in action here over the last year and a half, and so we feel really good about that situation.
2: Case Keenum perhaps getting a start for the Bears in the Monday night matchup with the 2-0 Eagles to wrap up Week 3. SportsCenter All Night, ESPN Radio.
10: Trey Smack from 26 yards away to try to win in overtime. Kick all the way. It is perfect, and the Green Bay Packers snap that pesky 6-game losing streak. They defeat the Jets 20-17 in overtime here in the New York home opener.
2: Now it's out in Week 2. Steve Levy had the call for us here on ESPN Radio. Packers pulling out the overtime win after allowing 29 unanswered points in their Week 1 loss to the Vikings. Packers hosting the Falcons, the Thursday night matchup that kicks off Week 3. Stacey Dales from the NFL Network.
11: These 1-1 Packers make their home debut here at Lambeau on Thursday night, coming off the field goal winning overtime victory over the Jets. Jordan Love, through 2 games, has thrown for over 500 passing yards, 4 passing touchdowns, but he has done so under duress, absorbing 7 sacks with this banged-up offensive line and a rushing attack that's averaged just about 64.5 on the ground, currently last in the NFL. Love was asked today just his overall impressions on the run game, but first, if he feels pressure to add more to his plate.
12: I'm always good with that. I'm always good with putting more on my plate. But in terms of making plays and trying to go above, beyond, and do too much, stick to my rules, stick to my fundamentals, and try and go out there and be the best player I can be. There's too many times, I think, in the game where, we got some unblocked guys, or, we're just not taking the right, reads. So I think there's stuff that it's all fixable. It's all stuff we can clean up and get better at. So I think that's the mindset. It's not like we have this terrible run game. I think it's just us going out there and executing and doing our job And I think we'll be better.
11: Speaking of a lot on Jordan Love's plate, how about the fact against the Jets that the Packers virtually ran out of offensive linemen because of injury? Tight end Tucker Kraft would have been their emergency lineman. Fortunately, it didn't get that far. The notables up front: starting right tackle Zach Bacco-Biwelli dealing with a significant knee injury, starting left guard Aaron Banks the toe injury, and of course Jaden Reed, one of their top receivers, having to stay overnight in New York because of that neck injury. We will see how things shake out here at Lambeau on Thursday night.
2: Week 3 kicking off at Lambeau. Shaky first couple of weeks for Green Bay, but the Packers are 1-1. Falcons 0-2, but Michael Penix is back.
13: Monday morning, I talked to Coach Sunday after the game. You know, just let them know how the back end of the last week went, and you know, I was feeling pretty good. And you know, Monday morning came around, and you know, I felt very confident with this week. I felt very confident in my knee, and you know, how it's been feeling, like I said, towards the back end of the week last week. So that's how it happened.
2: Penix stepping into an offense for a team that's now 0-2, and kicking off week 3, there are 8 0-2 teams, 8 2-0 teams as well. Got one of each meeting in Buffalo Sunday. Chargers still looking for their first win. Their coach, Jim Harbaugh.
14: We correct and look for anything and everything we can to improve. That's working. That's working harder. That's working smarter. That's been done, being done, and will continue. You know, this the phrase business as usual. If you're saying attacking each day with an enthusiasm unknown to mankind, better today than yesterday, better tomorrow than today, that's what we're doing.
2: Now the Chargers heading into Buffalo looking for a victory, one of the intriguing matchups in week 3. As for that slate, to the guys at PTI.
15: Hi, Wilbon. What is the most intriguing week 3 NFL game?
16: All right, Tony, I'll start with some nominees. Rams Broncos will be the last game of the week, and Ravens Cowboys is coming from parts unknown like Rio. Bengals Steelers division matchup with, you know, the Bengals getting after it finally, and maybe they'll just put Adam Rodgers out of his misery. Pats Jaguars, we weren't thinking that, but that suddenly has some appeal to it. Chargers Bills, and I don't know who the Bears quarterback is going to be, but Bears Eagles last year, that was on Black Friday. Now it's simply on a Monday night at Soldier Field. So of all of those, if I take Bears-Eagles out of it because of my own personal bias, and that's the winner for me, Tony, you know what I'm going to say? And this is heavy on AFC stuff. I'm going to go Pats-Jaguars. I actually think the Jaguars could be on to something, and the Patriots are still trying to figure out their way back to the point they got last season, which would be the Super Bowl.
15: What makes this so intriguing is that we are now going into week 3. So we are looking at a very small sample size, probably overrating that small sample size. Like if a team is 2-0, you say, wow, they can win the whole thing. If they're 0-2, where they're dead right now. If these games happened in week 7 or 8, they wouldn't be as intriguing as they are early in the season. I agree with all of the ones you had. I would lean on the Rams at Denver. I mean, these are 2-1-1 teams at the moment, I believe. And, you know, they're good teams. If you lose to a good team to go 1-2, maybe it's deflating. I'm not sure. There's one you left out.
16: What?
15: That I would also put in. Houston at Indianapolis. Houston has started out 0-2.
16: Yeah.
15: Yes. Houston is Houston and the Chargers, it seems to me, are in a lot of trouble. A world of hurt, as people like to say. And the Chargers at the Bills, it would be a great win, but to go 0-3, that's so deflating early in the season.
16: Yeah.
15: And that's what I worry about. I worry about with Houston as well in that. The other one that's intriguing to me, and you mentioned it, but you didn't go heavy on it, Baltimore at Dallas. I did not expect Baltimore to lose last weekend.
16: Not at all. Not in that situation.
15: And they walk... Right. They walk into Dallas now. Both of these teams, well, certainly Baltimore is assumed to be a playoff team, even though Cincinnati may go by them in that division. Dallas, people said, honestly, they actually look pretty good this year. So this, to me, is a game that I would sit down and watch, Baltimore at Dallas. I would.
16: You mentioned the Colts. The Colts were on probation. The Colts were so stupid the other night. They're on probation. They're not allowed to be in any discussion.
15: Wait, hold on.
16: What?
15: If they were to beat Houston and send Houston to 0-3.
16: Maybe.
15: That, it seems to me, has a certain reverberation this early.
16: It might. And then Houston would be on probation, although they were 0-3 last year and wandered into the playoffs. That's it. Back to you.
2: 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Bears, Eagles wrapping up week 3. 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
2: 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Padres atop the wild card standings in the National League. Cubs Phillies a game back after their losses on Wednesday. Diamondbacks stay mathematically alive, a 5-3 win over the Rockies. Padres at the top They beat the Dodgers 5-1. 15-5 now in the month of September. Best record this month. Shohei Ohtani in the loss, 1-for-4 with a couple of strikeouts in his first game back. As for the level of optimism with the postseason coming next week, ESPN's Aldin Gonzalez.
0: About as optimistic as you might expect, given the circumstances. Dodgers manager Dave Roberts said Ohtani is, quote, considerably healthier now than he was a couple of weeks ago, adding that he's probably an 8 or 9 on the 1 to 10 scale as opposed to maybe a 5. And that seems to jive with sort of what the thoughts from the Dodgers front office has been in the last week or so, that Ohtani would be okay. Ohtani has been on a hitting progression for about a week, but he's going to have just these 5 games to get reacclimated to major league pitching before the start of the playoffs. And given just how prolonged his slump was before going on the IL, how compromised he seems in the days leading up to it, there's no telling what it's going to look like. And interestingly enough, bigger picture for the Dodgers, this is a team that has had a lot of its concerns dissipate over the last week. Edwin Diaz has looked really sharp coming out of the bullpen 3 times since coming back. Cal Tucker, Mookie Betts, Teoscar Hernandez, they've all gotten back on track offensively. Blake Snell seems like he's going to be okay from the groin injury that caused him to exit a start early recently. But still, nothing is more important to the Dodgers' October chances than Shohei Ohtani getting right.
2: Dodgers losing Wednesday to the Padres. They are 2 games behind the Brewers for the best record in baseball. Spotlight on the NFL tonight. Week 3 getting underway at Lambeau. This weekend, some key college action, including Texas and Tennessee in a ranked matchup. Noon Eastern on ABC. Longhorns coach Steve Sarkisian going on the road to Knoxville.
1: In this conference, I've said it time and time again, from top to bottom, anybody can beat anybody. And I think that's the challenge of our conference, is being mentally and physically prepared to play week in and week out. And for us this week, it's no different. We're going into what I would probably consider is the loudest stadium in the country, Neyland Stadium.
2: ESPN College Game Day will be there in Knoxville Saturday, 9 o'clock Eastern.
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17: number 5.
2: WNBA, Atlanta with a 5th straight win, clinching the 4th seed in the process. And maybe the team's thinking of celebrating at McDonald's? USA Network.
6: Atlanta trying to put this one to bed. Joanna Bonner from Park Slope. Big shot. Bonner does it again. And her teammates are loving it.
17: Number 4.
2: Final week of baseball's regular season. Blue Jays are officially eliminated, although the Orioles are still mathematically alive. WBAL.
7: Runner for first is going. 3-2 pitch to Pete. Driven high and deep out to left field. Going back near the bullpen. There she goes. Number 41 on the season for Alonso. A no-doubter to the bullpen.
17: Number 3.
2: Yankees beating the Rays. Ben Rice started the night with 39 homers. He did not end the night with 39. Amazon Prime.
25: Right here. 140 coming in for a landing. His 40th home run of the year. 1-0 Yanks.
2: Whoa.
25: High drive. Right field. DeLuca back on the track at the wall. See ya. 41.
17: Number 2.
2: Braves already have the division locked up, but why not win number 93? 680 the Fan.
26: Comes set. And the payoff. Bounced off the plate. Tough play. Pitcher's got it. Tosses to the plate. Not in time. Piercy scores. Braves win. You called it, Ben. Contact. It's a tough pitch, and Mauricio just fought it off right off the plate. High in the air. No chance at all to get an out for the Reds.
17: Number 1.
2: Rangers still battling atop their division. Hitting a bit of a hurdle late in their game with the Mets. Sean Kelly had the call for us here on ESPN Radio.
27: Bases loaded and 2 outs. The next swing and a fly ball. Deep right field. Back, back, back. Gone! Grand slam for Beatty. A pinch hit bomb out to right. And the Mets have opened it up. Wow, wow, wow.
2: Texas and Houston still with the same record. Astros took a lead in the 10th inning in Seattle, but the Mariners wind up rallying for the win. Josh Naylor, walking it off with a single in the bottom of the 10th, Houston and Texas. Once again, with the same record, although Houston holds the tiebreaker. We had three teams tied to start the day atop the wild card in the National League. That's next. 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
4: 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The Astros and Rangers look to separate themselves in the AL West race.
2: Here's the 1-0. Swinging a ground ball, base hit in the left field. Rounding third is Nimmo. Here comes the throw from left. It is too late.
4: Can the Red Hot Guardians extend their winning streak to 7?
2: The pitch. Swing and a miss. Boy, he was late. And Griffin with a strikeout and a big one.
4: It's a next man up mentality on the gridiron in New York.
34: I prepared many football games, and I've dealt with injury before. 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
35: 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Gray drives once again and is fouled. 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
2: We are coming down to the wire. 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Final week of baseball's regular season. We've got some intriguing scenarios. Two divisions to be decided in the American League, including the West, where the Astros and Rangers began Wednesday with identical records. Then in the National League, three teams tied atop the wild card standings. Phillies, Cubs, Padres. Padres in L.A. facing the Dodgers Wednesday. Shohei Ohtani making his return to the lineup for L.A., batting second as the DH. But it would be the three-hitter for the Padres who would make some early noise.
1: First pitch. And Machado swings, sends it in the air, deep to center field. Páez is back at the wall. He leaps. It's going to go. Dead center for Manny Machado. A two-run homer. And he pounds his chest towards his dugout as he heads to first base. And the Padres lead it 2-0. Been waiting for that moment. Manny Machado may have just provided it.
2: 97-3, the fan, Manny Machado, driving in three, had the two-run homer, 29th homer this season, and his 29th in his career against the Dodgers, most against any team in his career. Padres go on to a 5-1 win over L.A. Shohei Ohtani, 1-for-3 with a walk and a strikeout, his first game since September 7th, his right biceps and left knee continuing to act up, but back in the lineup on Wednesday. Padres get the win. They are 15-5 in September, best record in baseball this month. They can clinch a postseason berth with one more win. As for the other two teams, beginning the day tied atop the NL wild card, Cubs at home hosting the Marlins.
5: Lopez in scoring position. Advantage count for Kyle 2-0. Pitch from Gausman. Stowers lifts one high in the air, left center field. Crow Armstrong puts his head down. He runs back and looks up, and it's done. Scoreless no more, baby. Second night in a row, Kyle Stowers in opposite field shot.
2: Homering for the second straight game. He's homered in three of the four games he's played against the Cubs this season. 21 homers overall this year, 104.3 WQAM. Marlins a 3-2 win over the Cubs. Pete Crow Armstrong 0-for-3 with a walk. He's still one stolen base shy of becoming the third player in baseball history with 45 homers and 40 stolen bases in a season. Still has 39 stolen bases. Cubs with the loss to the Marlins. Phillies hosting the team with baseball's best record in Milwaukee.
1: A one and a high fly ball to right field. Harper is back at the track. Bye-bye baseball. Christian Yelich goes big fly to right here in Philly, and the Brewers lead it 2-0.
2: 620 WTMJ. Brewers get their 99th win of the season, extending their franchise record. It's a 4-1 win over the Phillies. Milwaukee one win shy of their first 100-win season in franchise history. Phillies 8-11 in the last 19 games. They and the Cubs tied for the second wild card spot in the National League, a game behind the Padres after San Diego's win on Wednesday. SportsCenter All Night, ESPN Radio. To the American League, Houston and Texas, both 78-79 to start the day Wednesday. A game under 500, good enough to put you at the top of the AL Central. Rangers playing at home against the Mets, yet despite being at home, still found themselves two games under 500 for the Rangers.
6: Swinging a well-hit fly ball out to left. Langford to the track, to the wall. He leaps, and it's just over. Home run for Marcus Semien. Against his old team, Semien hits his 15th home run, and the lead belongs to the Mets, 3-2. Bases loaded and two outs. The next, swing and a fly ball. Deep right field. Back, back, back. Gone! Grand slam for Beatty. A pinch hit bomb out to right. And the Mets have opened it up. Wow, wow, wow.
2: Sean Kelly had the call for us right here on ESPN Radio. Mets go on to a 7-2 win. Third straight loss for the Rangers. They had won six of their previous seven, but now three straight losses. Rangers falling to the Mets. As for the Astros playing the Mariners in Seattle, Houston had a four-run lead. Mariners come back, tie it. We went to the 10th.
7: 2-1.
1: And that's whacked toward right field, racing over Ward. Diving, can't get it, gets past him, and goes all the way to the wall. Around third, Alvarez, he will score. Yiner on his way to third base, and the relay to third, not nearly in time, offline. It's an RBI triple for Yiner Diaz, and the Astros lead 5-4.
2: Houston taking the lead in the top of the 10th, KBME 790 AM. Astros retaking the lead, but in the bottom of the 10th, the bases loaded, walk ties the game, and then
7: only one out in the inning, and here's Josh Naylor. Pitch on the way to Josh. Swing and a line drive into center field. Base hit. The Mariners walk it off. Josh Naylor with an RBI single, and the Mariners come from behind, walk it off, and they beat the Astros 6-5, and the Mariners will live for another day. Holy smokes, what a finish.
2: Their 12th walk-off win of the season, second most in baseball behind the Cubs. Seattle Sports 710 AM, 6-5 the final. Mariners still mathematically alive. Astros remain tied with the Rangers atop the AL West. Astros do hold the tiebreaker for head-to-head. AL Central, Cleveland starting the night with a one-game lead on Chicago. White Sox able to clinch at least a playoff spot with a win on Wednesday, but starter Brian Hudson runs into trouble right out of the gate in the first.
8: And you know, Danny, the White Sox already have Eric Betty warming up in the bullpen, which kind of begs the question, why didn't he just start the game?
14: I don't get it, but nobody asked me. The 1-1 pitch is whack and just fair up the left field line, an inside-out swing. Here comes Garcia to third, around third, and he comes home, and the relay throw home is not in time. And the Royals have three. Vinny Pasquantino's double to left. The Royals have four hits, and that's going to do it for Brian Hudson.
2: 96-5, the fan. Hudson charged with four runs on four hits in a third of an inning. Tied for the shortest outing by a White Sox starting pitcher this season. Royals go on to a 5-4 win over the White Sox to snap a five-game losing streak. White Sox losing. Guardians unable to take advantage, playing at Fenway.
1: Cleveland's down to its last strike. Here it comes. Got him swinging. That's your ball game. Boston wins it 1-0.
2: Tom Hamilton, WTAM. Red Sox with their 17th shutout win of the season. Guardians lost, snaps a six-game win streak. They stay a game ahead of the White Sox in the AL Central. SportsCenter all night, ESPN Radio, the number two featured prominently in the football season thus far. There are eight teams that are 2-0. 0-2 also has eight teams. There are a handful of teams who are already turning to QB2. Among those teams, the New York Giants.
15: Dart is hurt and grabbing his leg.
16: And there is a strong possibility that Jackson Dart is now out for the season. Really just terrible news for Dart in New York.
2: That strong possibility becoming a reality. On Wednesday, the team says he will have surgery on his knee, although for Coach John Harbaugh, out for the season apparently means through Week 18.
17: What's the timeline?
18: Regular season,
17: basically. He's out for regular season. Mm-hmm. When you say regular season, are you like hopeful that maybe he can come back for the postseason? Is that what you're saying here?
18: I think I said it. Yeah. Regular season. Other than that, how do you know? There's no way to know. It just depends on the recovery. I mean, you can't pinpoint it.
17: So you have to be able to return?
18: Probably, yeah. I guess. I haven't thought about it.
2: Dart was at the Giants facility on Wednesday, attended meetings, was hanging around the locker room, but he will have surgery. NFL Network insider Ian Rappaport.
16: It is a torn meniscus and a torn MCL. Both of those will be addressed surgically. Colleague Adam Schefter also adds that it is damage to his PCL. That, from my understanding, is not something that will be addressed surgically. Essentially, what this does is give Jackson Dart about a six-month recovery. If it was a torn ACL, which it is not, this would be about a 9 to 11 or 12-month recovery. This news would be much better. This news is recovery, gives him a recovery that's a little bit shorter.
2: Giants without their starting quarterback for the season. Now the expectation is they'll have to make a roster move.
16: I wouldn't be surprised if they added another quarterback. I just don't know that it's going to be a splashy or exciting name. I assume what the Giants are doing right now, I know what the Giants are doing right now, is looking at all options. But the problem with the quarterback world is understanding the plays and the system is as important as basically anything else. In other words, you can have a really talented quarterback like, oh, I don't know, let's just say J.J. McCarthy, and if you drop him into a system he's unfamiliar with, it's going to be a struggle almost no matter what. I mean, we've seen quarterbacks who don't play a lot in the preseason who come out and aren't themselves till about a month into the season. Imagine having just no preseason or offseason at all. It is incredibly challenging. So whoever they bring in, I would not expect it to be someone to contribute right away. I would expect more of a depth signing.
2: No splashy move expected, meaning the Giants are riding with their QB2, Jameis Winston, earlier on ESPN Radio. Our Freddie Coleman.
3: The Giants are stuck. Even if you bring in somebody familiar with the terminology, that may be another 2-3 weeks down the road. That person's going to take about 4 to 5 weeks to get acclimated, if he can beat out Jameis Winston, to be in the line of Jameis Winston is spitting the bit as Giants quarterback. So we're literally talking 2 months. 7-8 weeks. 2 months. By that time, the season's going, season's gone. If you're the New York Giants, if Jameis Winston is not playing well.
2: Freddie Coleman. Half of Freddie and Harry, weekday afternoons here on ESPN Radio. The air certainly taken out of that bubble of hope that Giants fans had going into the season, and especially after week one and their win over Dallas, things certainly different now. As for Winston's message to fans,
9: the fans want to see wins. You know, it's not about what I'm showing them. It's about us going out there and winning football games together, giving them something to cheer for, giving them something to stand behind. But right now, like my heart is like, this is fresh. Yeah. The opportunity is beautiful. It's amazing. I'm grateful for it. But at the same time, I got a brother that's, I got to keep lifted up, and I have to prepare for a football game. You know, but I prepare for many football games. You know, and I've dealt with injury before. I've had an injury that was really bad. So balancing the two, but keeping a perspective of do what you can with what you have right now with where you're at.
2: Jameis Winston giving the keys to the offense for the Giants. Bears also seeing their starter go down in week two. Caleb Williams going down with a strained hamstring. Backup Tyson Bagent is in concussion protocol. Bears coach Ben Johnson.
10: It's opportunity is the way I see it. I think our guys see it as that as well. One of those things that everyone outside of the building, I'm sure, is writing us off and telling us it can't be done, and we really relish that. And so guys will step up to the plate, guys that maybe we don't anticipate or expect. We have a really talented team, and it's been that way. I've been saying that in the spring. I've been saying that throughout camp. High expectations for where this year can go for us. And so we're going to continue to get better. We're going to race to improve. Nothing's changed. It's still the month of September in that regard. There's plenty of things we need to clean up from last week and we need a great week of preparation here this week. So that's really all we're concerned about right now.
2: Bears hosting the Eagles to wrap up week three. That's the Monday night game on ABC and ESPN, Monday Night Football. But week three kicks off on Thursday.
11: Falcons at Packers.
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13: Michael Penix Jr. is going to start Thursday night on the road when they take on the Green Bay Packers. First time he's been playing as a starting quarterback on an NFL field since week 11 last November when he tore his ACL.
19: Michael Penix offers hope and promise. I'm not telling you he's going to go out there and beat Josh Allen. Nobody thinks that, but he's going to be an upgrade, and now we see whether or not he can play. Look, they've got to get that answer.
20: I would say since probably Thursday, Friday, I've been feeling good consistently for these last couple of days. I actually worked out on Saturday, day before the game last week, a big workout just to see how my knee react from a big workout, and you know it was good. Once I get out there on that field, and it's like, okay, I'm glad I took those mental reps because now I got it, you know, engraved into my brain, and I can just go out there and have fun and play free.
21: The Green Bay Packers should win this game, especially because it's at home, and especially because they, I believe, are the better team. If they lose to the Atlanta Falcons on Thursday night, that will be an embarrassment.
22: Atlanta's offense has really struggled thus far. What kind of difference can Penix make to that offense coming in now?
23: Yeah, I mean, I think he's a quarterback that's gone in there and played really solid football, so I would bet that their offense is going to look a little bit different Thursday night, so it's going to be a great challenge for our defense.
24: Everybody is under a lot of pressure every week, and that's just what it is. That's what the job is. So, you know, I think I try and go out there and just handle business. Play my job to the best of my ability.
23: Certainly, we're getting everything corrected, and there's some things that we have to do schematically as well. But I'm not going to overreact to it either. So, bottom line is, you got to find ways to win football games in this league, and we're fortunate to be able to do that on Sunday, and we're looking to go do it again.
2: Packers, Falcons, the Week 3 kickoff at Lambeau. Falcons in the spotlight Thursday night. Wednesday night, Atlanta did pretty well. That's next. 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
0: 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Texas A&M and LSU are both looking to bounce back from crushing Week 3 losses. Now they collide, knowing one of them will leave with a devastating 0-2 conference start. 23rd-ranked Texas A&M and 10th-ranked LSU. 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
2: That marquee win last weekend at home over Lane Kiffin and LSU. Ole Miss in the spotlight. They're in the spotlight again this week with Ole Miss, number 4 in the country, going to number 21, Florida, playing Saturday in Gainesville. ESPN analyst Cole Kublik.
1: This is a terrible spot for Pete Golding. And I love Pete Golding. I thought he handled himself immensely last week. He handled all of it. He just personified how you should handle that situation that was that game. But also keep in mind, that was an entire offseason that we hyped up, looked forward to, talked about, and set up that game last week. And that's over. And you got to go to the Swamp to play a team that is going to welcome a fist fight. And oh, by the way, can completely contrast your style and slow the game down and hand the ball off and maybe frustrate you that way. It's still betting against Trinidad Shambles, which I would not recommend doing, but I absolutely see where Vegas is on this game. Amber, I said before the season, Ole Miss is going to lose at Florida, and LSU better be careful with A&M the next week. Now, this obviously looks a little bit more dangerous than what LSU has. This right here this week is by far, in my opinion, the most difficult head coaching task that he has had.
2: Ole Miss, Florida, Saturday, 3:30 Eastern on ABC. That follows the matchup between Texas and Tennessee, noon Eastern on ABC. Cole Kublik mentioning LSU. They're facing Texas A&M, 7:30 Eastern time on Saturday. We'll see that one on ABC. Final weekend of baseball's regular season. Ditto for the WNBA.
3: Here's James going baseline to Shepherd. Count the bucket. And Jessica Shepherd to the free throw line.
2: USA Network as the Wings beat the Storm 103-91. Dallas clinching the seventh seed. They get either the Valkyries or the Aces in the first round. Meanwhile, Atlanta grabbing home court.
3: Atlanta trying to put this one to bed. Dewana Bonner from Park Slope. Big shot. Bonner does it again. And her teammates are loving it. So two in a row on the road to end it for Carl Tomesco's Atlanta Dream. And they lock up home court advantage in the first round here in 2026. The 4 seed belongs to Angel Reese and Atlanta. And the Liberty clinching the 8 seed. They are headed to Minnesota.
2: Liberty gets that 8 seed. They get the Lynx in the first round. Dream, the 4 seed and home court advantage. As you heard, Dream, an 83-65 win over the Liberty. Dream with their 5th consecutive win, matching their longest win streak this season. Sports Center all night, ESPN Radio. Decent night for Atlanta overall. Dream getting the win over the Liberty. And back on the diamond, Chris Sale on the mound for the Braves.
8: Hands above his ball cap, now down at his waist, steps and fires. And he rang him up. Got him. There's number 200. Chris Sale with 200 strikeouts on the year and his 10th of the night. And everybody in the bullpen applauding. And the fans honoring and seeing the number up on the big screen. Ninth 200 season of 200 strikeouts.
2: Chris Sale, double-digit strikeouts in the game. 10 over his 5 2/3. As you heard, 200 for the season. His 9th season with at least 200, breaking a tie with Steve Carlton for the 2nd most by a lefty in baseball history. As for the game, Braves and Reds would go 10.
8: Comes set. And the payoff. Bounced off the plate. Tough play. Pitcher's got it. Tosses to the plate. Not in time. Piercy scores. Braves win. You called it, Ben. Contact. It was a tough pitch, and Mauricio just fought it off right off the plate, high in the air. No chance at all to get an out for the Reds.
2: 680 the Fan. Braves with the 3-2 win in 10 innings. Yankees and Rays.
9: High drive, right field. 140 coming in for a landing. See ya. His 40th home run of the year. 1-0 Yanks.
8: Whoa.
9: High drive, right field. DeLuca back on the track at the wall. See ya. 41.
2: Ben Rice went into the game with 39 homers. He comes out with 41. Yankees a 9-2 win over the Rays. Michael Kay on Amazon Prime. Speaking of the Yankees, it was Tuesday. Manager Aaron Boone said that Aaron Judge would be out for the wild card round next week. Wednesday, Aaron Judge said, wait, what?
10: Boone's my guy, you know, so I always got his back. I know he makes the right decisions. So, you know, obviously as a player, you don't want to hear that, but that's out of my control. I got a job to do. I got to come back and be ready to go, and that's what I'm focused on right now. My goal is to come back as soon as I can. That's what we're doing right now. So if he says I'm not going to be ready, I got no control over that. I got control over what I can do to try to get back as soon as I can. So, yeah, if you ask me if I'm going to be back, I'm going to tell you, yeah, I'm doing everything.

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8: 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It's maintaining the bottom line for small businesses. It's keeping the assembly line moving for our workforce. For our brightest minds, it's meeting a deadline. It's on the front line with our heroes. And on the sidelines of the biggest games. It's a direct line to our loved ones. And it's a lifeline for the most vulnerable. There's a lot on the line. NV Energy. This is what we do.
9: Things are still tied atop the West. Cleveland holds a one-game lead in the Central. One game is what the Giants got out of their starting quarterback this season.
10: And there is a strong possibility that Jackson Dart is now out for the season. They took Jackson Dart for x-rays last night that came back negative, and they do more testing, including the MRI, and the MRI shows more damage than initially thought.
11: They are not going to be fine. If you don't have the right personnel or personnel you can trust, there's only so much you can do.
9: There was all kinds of excitement among Giants fans going into the season, bolstered, of course, by the Week 1 win over the Cowboys. Then the Giants lose their starting quarterback in Week 2, leaving a myriad of questions. Jackson Dart will have surgery. Team says he's out for at least the regular season. ESPN analyst Andrew Hawkins, Adam Thielen, Dan Orlovsky.

0: I really didn't believe that this was a playoff team with Jackson Dart. I thought they were going to be a good team. I thought they were going to be a competitive team.
1: Mm-hmm.
0: Jameis Winston will be fine. He's been a very successful quarterback in the NFL. He'll step in. He'll know he's the guy moving forward. They're going to need to get a backup quarterback. I think the worst thing you could do right now if you're the Giants is overreact to the situation. You're just building for the future right now. Mm-hmm. Hopefully Jackson gets healthy. And you want to develop Malik Nabers, Malachi Fields, Scadaboo, Theo Johnson, Arvell Reese. I don't think it's let's overreact, take something of value of the future, player or pick, and go get some quarterback that you think is going to save the day. That's not the reality of you as a football team.
1: Yeah.
0: Easy to say, hard to do. I just don't think it's overreact time. It stinks for your organization, but it's still about 2027 and beyond.
2: Adam, what do you think they should do?
3: First of all, I disagree with the playoff. With Jackson, I think they seriously were a playoff caliber team. The way they played week one, the kind of the excitement around it, like I think it was real. And just his progression from last year and all the excitement and then this year progressing,
0: sure.
3: I think they were a playoff team. And I think in this league, you have to do whatever it takes to win now. There's no time. There's no time to wait as a head coach, as a GM. You're going to be fired if you don't win games. And if you ride behind someone and you lose games, I just don't think there's time for you to waste. Go find someone. Go get someone to win games now.
2: Who's the guy? Like, who should they go get? Who makes sense?
3: I like Jimmy Garoppolo.
2: Yeah.
3: I mean, he's proven to win games, and he can run a system. He's very familiar with a coaching staff that likes to run in a certain way, run the ball, play action, keepers. He's not going to go out there and drop back 40 times a game.
0: Sure.
3: And we don't need that in this system.
4: I'm somewhere in between the both of you. You know, I think when you watch the Giants week one, they looked incredible, right?
0: Yeah.
4: And they're going against the Dallas Cowboys, which I'm not sure if this is a good football team or not. That's just
2: right.
4: The honesty in the first 2 weeks. But I think for Harbaugh, who's trying to implement a new culture in a new franchise, this is an important learning moment. Yes, you have to win now. This is the NFL. And if you're going to be a successful franchise going forward in 2027 and beyond, this team, the whole depth chart needs to understand, okay, we don't have a quarterback. We don't get to feed into what's happening in the media or sulk and say, oh, our year is done. That takes time to implement. That takes going through these really adverse situations to build that kind of resiliency. And so it's an opportunity for the Giants. I don't know what it turns into this season, but this team is 0-5 in the last 2 years of Jackson Dart.
0: I'm okay with the Garoppolo addition. I am. They need to add another quarterback anyway. Braxton
2: right.
0: Berrios should be in the third shooter.
2: Yeah, they've got to get somebody in here.
0: And to Adam's point, obviously highly, you know, successful. My thing is, I've heard we'll go get J.J. McCarthy. Then you're taking a draft pick of the future, whatever that draft pick is going to be, or a Joe Mixon you're taking a draft pick of the future.
1: Mm-hmm.
0: That's my point is, the news is obviously disheartening. But to sit here and think, okay, we'll sacrifice something of the future, I don't care if it's a sixth-round pick, for something now that's a giant question mark,
2: with
0: a team that, my opinion, fringe maybe, I just don't think that's smart.
5: And to bring in another quarterback, it means adjusting midstream, especially with the game plan. Can the Giants pivot the offense for another quarterback, Hall of Famer Steve Young?
6: Look, in the end, it's a referendum on the team. It's a referendum on the organization, innovative offense. You look at Drew Lock this year. You look at Mac Jones last year. Brock Purdy a couple of 3 years ago. People get hurt. They're out for the season. What does that offense do? They thrive. Why? Because they are leaders in the league. They're the ones that are the best in the league, and they can survive these kinds of things. Where now that's the referendum on the Giants. Are you that good? As an offense, an offensive coordinator, as a play caller, as an innovation, as an organization, you know, are you that good? And that'll be the key because Jameis has played a lot of football. He's a competent backup quarterback. So within that structure, they should be able to at least survive. You know, it's hard to thrive with a backup quarterback, but to at least survive if they're that good of an organization. We'll see.
1: Man,
5: bringing in another quarterback means working on the assumption that you can find another quarterback, ESPN insider Adam Schefter.
0: You have to keep in mind, why are teams suddenly going to give away
1: Correct.
0: Their backup quarterback that they worked hard to get? Haven't we already seen the value of backup quarterbacks in the league this season? Drew Lock has led the Seahawks to 2 wins. Carson Wentz has led the Vikings to 2 wins. Teams are not in the business of doing favors for the New York Giants because they lost their quarterback. If the Giants are going to go trade for a quarterback, they're going to have to be aggressive and overpay to get a quarterback in. Mid-season quarterback trades never are ideal. This is not a good spot for the Giants to be in. And there aren't a lot of teams that have excess quarterbacks out there that are just waiting. If you want to look, you say a team like, well, Arizona. Well, that's interesting. They have Jacoby Brissett. They have Carson Beck. Gardner Minshew played for Matt Nagy, the Giants offensive coordinator in Kansas City. Gardner Minshew would be somebody that maybe they could call on. But there are not a surplus of options. There are not a lot of realistic quarterback possibilities. And nobody's looking to move a backup quarterback for a late-round draft pick just for the fun of it.
5: There's a handful of teams that have already had to turn to QB2, and teams will be reluctant to part with a solid backup. Thus, roster building in the offseason certainly proves to be important in this situation. Earlier on ESPN Radio, our Harry Douglas.
1: Yes, that quarterback, the starting one, is a pivotal player. That wide receiver, that offensive tackle, that pass rusher. But one of the most unique positions and one of the most important positions on every single NFL team has now become the backup quarterback. And I am a huge fan of your backup quarterback being similar to your starting quarterback. Here's why I don't mind what the Commanders have as a backup quarterback. Marcus Mariota and his skill set is similar to Jaden Daniels. So now I don't have to switch my offensive system because the backup quarterback is similar to the starting quarterback.
5: A handful of teams with their backups in the games lately. Tyson Bagent in Chicago is in concussion protocol, so things certainly up in the air for Coach Ben Johnson there.
7: We're fortunate here. We got three guys that can play ball in this league, that have won games in this league. Ryan's constructed the room in a way that we feel really good about whoever ends up playing for us, and that showed in the preseason. It shows up in practice every single day, and so we're at a point right now, not sure who the starter is going to be on Sunday, Monday night. We'll let this thing play out, and we'll go from there. But here's what we know. We know Case is the one that's practicing today. So we'll figure it out as we go. Our guys will rally around. These guys are all capable, and they know that. They've seen them in action here over the last year and a half, and so we feel really good about that situation.
5: Case Keenum perhaps getting a start for the Bears in the Monday night matchup with the 2-0 Eagles to wrap up Week 3. 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
8: Trey Smack from 26 yards away to try to win in overtime. Kick all the way. It is perfect, and the Green Bay Packers snap that pesky six-game losing streak. They defeat the Jets 20-17 in overtime here in the New York home opener.
5: Now it's out in Week 2. Steve Levy had the call for us here on ESPN Radio. Packers pulling out the overtime win after allowing 29 unanswered points in their Week 1 loss to the Vikings. Packers hosting the Falcons, the Thursday night matchup that kicks off Week 3. Stacey Dales from the NFL Network.
9: These 1-1 Packers make their home debut here at Lambeau on Thursday night, coming off the field goal winning overtime victory over the Jets. Jordan Love, through two games, has thrown for over 500 passing yards, four passing touchdowns, but he has done so under duress, absorbing seven sacks with this banged up offensive line and a rushing attack that's averaged just about 64.5 on the ground, currently last in the NFL. Love was asked today just his overall impressions on the run game, but first, if he feels pressure to add more to his plate.
10: I'm always good with that. I'm always good with putting more on my plate. But in terms of making plays and trying to go above, beyond, and do too much, stick to my rules, stick to my fundamentals, and try and go out there and be the best player I can be. There's too many times, I think, in the game where, we got some unblocked guys, or, we're just not taking the right, reads. So I think there's stuff that it's all fixable. It's all stuff we can clean up and get better at. So I think that's the mindset. It's not like we have this terrible run game. I think it's just us going out there and executing and doing our job. And I think we'll be better.
9: Speaking of a lot on Jordan Love's plate, how about the fact against the Jets that the Packers virtually ran out of offensive linemen because of injury? Tight end Tucker Kraft would have been their emergency lineman. Fortunately, it didn't get that far. The notables up front: starting right tackle Zach Bacco-Biwelli dealing with a significant knee injury, starting left guard Aaron Banks, the toe injury, and of course Jaden Reed, one of their top receivers, having to stay overnight in New York because of that neck injury. We will see how things shake out here at Lambeau on Thursday night.
5: Week 3 kicking off at Lambeau. Shaky first couple of weeks for Green Bay, but the Packers are 1-1. Falcons 0-2, but Michael Penix is back.
11: Monday morning, I talked to Coach Sunday after the game. You know, just let him know how the back end of last week went, and you know, I was feeling pretty good. And you know, Monday morning came around, and you know, I felt very confident with this week. I felt very confident in my knee, and you know, how it's been feeling. Like I said, towards the back end of the week last week, so that's how it happened.
5: Penix stepping into an offense for a team that's now 0-2, and kicking off week three, there are 8-0-2 teams. 8-2-0 teams as well. We've got one of each meeting in Buffalo Sunday. Chargers still looking for their first win. Their coach, Jim Harbaugh.
12: We correct and look for anything and everything we can to improve. That's working. That's working harder. That's working smarter. That's been done, being done, and will continue. You know, this the phrase business as usual. It's if you're saying attacking each day with an enthusiasm unknown to mankind, better today than yesterday, better tomorrow than today, that's what we're doing.
5: Now the Chargers heading into Buffalo looking for a victory, one of the intriguing matchups in week three. As for that slate, to the guys at PTI.
13: Hi, Wilbon. What is the most intriguing week three NFL game?
14: All right, Tony, I'll start with some nominees. Rams-Broncos will be the last game of the week. And Ravens-Cowboys is coming from parts unknown like Rio. Bengals-Steelers, division matchup with, you know, the Bengals getting after it finally, and maybe they'll just put Rodgers out of his misery. Pats-Jaguars. We weren't thinking that, but that suddenly has some appeal to it. Chargers-Bills. Yeah. And I don't know who the Bears quarterback is going to be, but Bears-Eagles last year, that was on Black Friday. Now it's simply on a Monday night at Soldier Field. So of all of those, if I take Bears-Eagles out of it because of my own personal bias, and that's the winner for me, Tony, you know what I'm going to say? And this is heavy on AFC stuff. I'm going to go Pats-Jaguars. I actually think the Jaguars could be on to something, and the Patriots are still trying to figure out their way back to the point they got last season, which would be the Super Bowl.
13: What makes this so intriguing is that we are now going into week three. So we are looking at a very small sample size, probably overrating that small sample size. Like if a team is 2-0, you say, wow, they can win the whole thing. If they're 0-2, where they're dead right now. If these games happened in week 7 or 8, they wouldn't be as intriguing as they are early in the season. I agree with all of the ones you had. I would lean on the Rams at Denver. I mean, these are 2-1-1 teams at the moment, I believe. And, you know, they're good teams. If you lose to a good team to go 1-2, maybe it's deflating. I'm not sure. There's one you left out.
14: What?
13: That I would also put in. Houston at Indianapolis. Houston has started out 0-2.
14: Yes.
13: Houston and the Chargers, it seems to me, are in a lot of trouble. A world of hurt, as people like to say. And the Chargers at the Bills, it would be a great win, but to go 0-3, that's so deflating early in the season.
14: Yeah.
13: And that's what I worry about. I worry about with Houston as well in that. The other one that's intriguing to me, and you mentioned it, but you didn't go heavy on it, Baltimore at Dallas. I did not expect Baltimore to lose last weekend.
14: Not at all. Not in that situation.
13: And they walk it. Right. They walk into Dallas now. Both of these teams, well, certainly Baltimore is assumed to be a playoff team, even though Cincinnati may go by them in that division. Dallas, people said, honestly, they actually look pretty good this year. So this, to me, is a game that I would sit down and watch, Baltimore at Dallas. I would.
14: You mentioned the Colts. The Colts were on probation. The Colts were so stupid the other night. They're on probation. They're not allowed to be in any discussion.
13: Wait, hold on.
14: What?
13: If they were to beat Houston and send Houston to 0-3,
14: maybe
13: that, it seems to me, has a certain reverberation this early in the season.
14: And then Houston would be on probation, although they were 0-3 last year and wandered into the playoffs. That's it. Back to you.
5: Packers, Falcons tonight. Bears, Eagles wrapping up week three. Monday Night Football. There's another team that has a somewhat daunting task this weekend as they go on the road. That's next. 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
5: 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Padres atop the wild card standings in the National League. Cubs, Phillies, a game back after their losses on Wednesday. Diamondbacks stay mathematically alive, a 5-3 win over the Rockies. Padres at the top. They beat the Dodgers 5-1. 15-5 now in the month of September. Best record this month. Shohei Ohtani in the loss, 1-for-4 with a couple of strikeouts in his first game back. As for the level of optimism with the postseason coming next week, ESPN's Aldo Gonzalez.
25: About as optimistic as you might expect, given the circumstances. Dodgers manager Dave Roberts said Ohtani is, quote, considerably healthier now than he was a couple of weeks ago, adding that he's probably at 8 or 9 on the 1 to 10 scale as opposed to maybe a 5. And that seems to jibe with sort of what the thoughts from the Dodgers front office has been in the last week or so, that Ohtani would be okay. Ohtani has been on a hitting progression for about a week, But he's going to have just these 5 games to get reacclimated to Major League pitching before the start of the playoffs. And given just how prolonged his slump was before going on the IL, how compromised he seems in the days leading up to it, there's no telling what it's going to look like. And interestingly enough, bigger picture for the Dodgers, this is a team that has had a lot of its concerns dissipate over the last week. Edwin Diaz has looked really sharp coming out of the bullpen 3 times since coming back. Cal Tucker, Mookie Betts, Teoscar Hernandez, they've all gotten back on track offensively. Blake Snell seems like he's going to be okay from the groin injury that caused him to exit a start early recently. But still, nothing is more important to the Dodgers' October chances than Shohei Ohtani getting right.
5: Dodgers losing Wednesday to the Padres. They are 2 games behind the Brewers for the best record in baseball. Spotlight on the NFL tonight. Week 3 getting underway at Lambeau. This weekend, some key college action, including Texas and Tennessee in a ranked matchup. Noon Eastern on ABC. Longhorns coach Steve Sarkisian going on the road to Knoxville.
0: In this conference, I've said it time and time again, from top to bottom, anybody can beat anybody. And I think that's the challenge of our conference, is being mentally and physically prepared to play week in and week out. And for us this week, it's no different. We're going into what I would probably consider is the loudest stadium in the country, Neyland Stadium.
5: ESPN College Game Day will be there in Knoxville Saturday, 9 o'clock Eastern.
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5: WNBA, Atlanta with a 5th straight win, clinching the 4th seed in the process, and maybe the team's thinking of celebrating at McDonald's? USA Network.
3: Atlanta trying to put this one to bed. Joanna Bonner from Park Slope. Big shot, Bonner does it again. And her teammates are loving it.
5: Final week of baseball's regular season. Blue Jays are officially eliminated, although the Orioles are still mathematically alive. WBAL.
4: Runner from first is going. 3-2 pitch to Pete. Driven high and deep out to left field. Going back near the bullpen. There she goes. Number 41 on the season for Alonso. A no-doubter to the bullpen.
2: Number 3.
5: Yankees beating the Rays. Ben Rice started the night with 39 homers. He did not end the night with 39. Amazon Prime.
6: Right field. Blake Cody coming in for a landing. His 40th home run of the year. 1-0 Yanks.
5: Whoa.
6: High drive, right field. DeLuca back on the track at the wall. See ya. 41.
5: Braves already have the division locked up, but why not? Win number 93. 680 the Fan.
23: Comes set. And the payoff. Bounced off the plate. Tough play. Pitcher's got it. Tosses to the plate. Not in time. Piercy scores. Braves win. You called it, Ben. Contact. It was a tough pitch, and Mauricio just fought it off right off the plate. High in the air. No chance at all to get an out for the Reds.
2: Number 1.
5: Rangers still battling atop their division, hitting a bit of a hurdle late in their game with the Mets. Sean Kelly had the call for us here on ESPN Radio.
26: Bases loaded and 2 outs. The next. Swing and a fly ball. Deep right field. Back, back, back. Gone! Grand slam for Beatty. A pinch hit bomb out to right. And the Mets have opened it up. Wow, wow, wow.
5: Texas and Houston still with the same record. Astros took a lead in the 10th inning in Seattle, but the Mariners wind up rallying for the win. Josh Naylor walking it off with a single in the bottom of the 10th. Houston and Texas once again with the same record, although Houston holds the tiebreaker. We had 3 teams tied to start the day atop the wild card in the National League. That's next. SportsCenter All Night continues. It's ESPN Radio.
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31: 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The Astros and Rangers look to separate themselves in the AL West race.
32: Here's the 1-0. Swinging a ground ball, base hit in the left field. Rounding third is Nimmo. Here comes the throw from left. It is too late.
31: Can the Red Hot Guardians extend their winning streak to 7?
32: The pitch. Swing and a miss. Boy, he was late. And Griffin with a strikeout and a big one.
31: It's a next man up mentality on the gridiron in New York.
33: I prepare many football games. And I've dealt with injury before. Balancing the two. But keeping the perspective of do what you can with what you have right now and where you're at.
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5: 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Final week of baseball's regular season. We've got some intriguing scenarios. Two divisions to be decided in the American League, including the West, where the Astros and Rangers began Wednesday with identical records. Then in the National League, three teams tied atop the wild card standings. Phillies, Cubs, Padres. Padres in L.A. facing the Dodgers Wednesday. Shohei Ohtani making his return to the lineup for L.A., batting second as the D.H., but it would be the three-hitter for the Padres who would make some early noise.
0: First pitch, and Machado swings, sends it in the air, deep to center field. Paez is back at the wall. He leaps. It's going to go! Dead center for Manny Machado. A two-run homer, and he pounds his chest towards his dugout as he heads to first base, and the Padres lead it 2-0. Been waiting for that moment. Manny Machado may have just provided it.
5: 97-3, the fan, Manny Machado, driving in three, had the two-run homer, 29th homer this season, and his 29th in his career against the Dodgers, most against any team in his career. Padres go on to a 5-1 win over L.A. Shohei Ohtani, 1-for-3 with a walk and a strikeout, his first game since September 7th, his right biceps and left knee continuing to act up, but back in the lineup on Wednesday. Padres get the win. They are 15-5 in September, best record in baseball this month. They can clinch a postseason berth with one more win. As for the other two teams, beginning the day tied atop the NL wild card, Cubs at home hosting the Marlins.
0: Lopez in scoring position. Advantage count for Kyle 2-0. Pitch from Gausman. Stowers lifts one high in the air, left center field. Crow Armstrong puts his head down. He runs back and looks up, and it's done. Scoreless no more, baby. Second night in a row. Kyle Stowers in opposite field shot.
5: Homering for the second straight game. He's homered in three of the four games he's played against the Cubs this season. 21 homers overall this year. 104.3 WQAM. Marlins a 3-2 win over the Cubs. Pete Crow Armstrong 0-for-3 with a walk. He's still one stolen base shy of becoming the third player in baseball history with 45 homers and 40 stolen bases in a season. Still has 39 stolen bases. Cubs with the loss to the Marlins. Phillies hosting the team with baseball's best record in Milwaukee.
0: A one and a high fly ball to right field. Harper is back at the track. Bye-bye, baseball. Christian Yelich goes big fly to right here in Philly, and the Brewers lead it 2-0.
5: 620 WTMJ. Brewers get their 99th win of the season, extending their franchise record. It's a 4-1 win over the Phillies. Milwaukee one win shy of their first 100-win season in franchise history. Phillies 8-11 in the last 19 games. They and the Cubs tied for the second wild card spot in the National League, a game behind the Padres after San Diego's win on Wednesday. Sports Center All Night, ESPN Radio. To the American League, Houston and Texas, both 78-79 to start the day Wednesday. A game under 500, good enough to put you at the top of the AL Central. Rangers playing at home against the Mets. Yet despite being at home, still found themselves two games under 500 for the Rangers.
0: Swinging a well-hit fly ball out to left. Lanks it to the track, to the wall. He leaps, and it's just over. Home run for Marcus Semien. Against his old team, Semien hits his 15th home run, and the lead belongs to the Mets, 3-2. Bases loaded and two outs. The next, swing and a fly ball. Deep right field. Back, back, back. Gone! Grand slam for Beatty. A pinch hit bomb out to right. And the Mets have opened it up. Wow, wow, wow.
5: Sean Kelly had the call for us right here on ESPN Radio. Mets go on to a 7-2 win. Third straight loss for the Rangers. They had won six of their previous seven, but now three straight losses. Rangers falling to the Mets. As for the Astros playing the Mariners in Seattle, Houston had a four-run lead. Mariners come back, tie it. We went to the 10th.
0: 2-1. And that's whacked toward right field, racing over Ward. Diving, can't get it, gets past him, and goes all the way to the wall. Around third, Alvarez, he will score. Yiner on his way to third base, and the relay to third, not nearly in time, offline. It's an RBI triple for Yiner Diaz, and the Astros lead 5-4.
5: Houston taking the lead in the top of the 10th, KBME 790 AM. Astros retaking the lead, but in the bottom of the 10th, a bases loaded walk ties the game, and then
0: only one out in the inning, and here's Josh Naylor. Pitch on the way to Josh. Swing and a line drive into center field. Base hit. The Mariners walk it off. Josh Naylor with an RBI single, and the Mariners come from behind. Walk it off, and they beat the Astros.
5: walk-off win of the season, second most in baseball behind the Cubs. Seattle Sports 710 AM, 6-5 the final. Mariners still mathematically alive. Astros remain tied with the Rangers atop the AL West. Astros do hold the tiebreaker for head-to-head. AL Central, Cleveland starting tonight with a one-game lead on Chicago. White Sox able to clinch at least a playoff spot with a win on Wednesday, but starter Brian Hudson runs into trouble right out of a gate in the first.
3: And you know, Denny, the White Sox already have Eric Benny warming up in the bullpen, which kind of begs the question, why didn't he just start the game?
4: I don't get it, but nobody asked me. The 1-1 pitch is whack and just fair up the left field line, an inside-out swing. Here comes Garcia to third, around third, and he comes home, and the relay throw home is not in time. And the Royals have three. Vinny Pasquantino's double to left. The Royals have four hits, and that's going to do it for Brian Hudson.
5: 96-5, the Fan. Hudson charged with four runs on four hits in a third of an inning. Tied for the shortest outing by a White Sox starting pitcher this season. Royals go on to a 5-4 win over the White Sox to snap a five-game losing streak. White Sox losing. Guardians unable to take advantage playing at Fenway.
6: Cleveland's down to its last strike. Here it comes. Got him swinging. That's your ball game. Boston wins it. 1-0.
5: Tom Hamilton, WTAM. Red Sox with their 17th shutout win of the season. Guardians loss snaps a six-game win streak. They stay a game ahead of the White Sox in the AL Central. SportsCenter All Night, ESPN Radio. The number two featured prominently in the football season thus far. There are eight teams that are 2-0. 0-2 also has eight teams. There are a handful of teams who are already turning to QB2. Among those teams, the New York Giants.
8: Dart is hurt and grabbing his leg.
16: And there is a strong possibility that Jackson Dart is now out for the season. Really just terrible news for Dart New York.
5: That strong possibility becoming a reality on Wednesday. The team says he will have surgery on his knee. Although for coach John Harbaugh, out for the season apparently means through week 18.
17: What's the timeline?
18: Regular season, basically.
17: He's out the regular season. Mm-hmm. When you say regular season, are you like hopeful that maybe he can come back for the postseason? Is that what you're saying here?
18: I think I said it. Yeah. Regular season. Other than that, how do you know? There's no way to know. It just depends on the recovery. And you can't pinpoint it.
17: So you have to be a different return?
18: Probably, yeah. I guess. I haven't thought about it.
5: Dart was at the Giants facility on Wednesday, attended meetings, was hanging around the locker room, but he will have surgery. NFL Network insider Ian Rappaport.
16: It is a torn meniscus and a torn MCL. Both of those will be addressed surgically. Colleague Adam Schefter also adds that it has damage to his PCL. That, from my understanding, is not something that will be addressed surgically. Essentially what this does is give Jackson Dart about a six-month recovery. If it was a torn ACL, which it is not, this would be about a 9 to 11 or 12 month recovery. This news would be much better. This news is recovery, gives them a recovery that's a little bit shorter.
5: Giants without their starting quarterback for the season. Now the expectation is they'll have to make a roster move.
16: I wouldn't be surprised if they added another quarterback. I just don't know that it's going to be a splashy or exciting name. I assume what the Giants are doing right now, I know what the Giants are doing right now, is looking at all options. But the problem with the quarterback world is understanding the plays and the system is as important as basically anything else. In other words, you can have a really talented quarterback like, oh, I don't know, let's just say J.J. McCarthy. And if you drop him into a system he's unfamiliar with, it's going to be a struggle almost no matter what. I mean, we've seen quarterbacks who don't play a lot in the preseason who come out and aren't themselves till about a month into the season. Imagine having just no preseason or offseason at all. It is incredibly challenging. So whoever they bring in, I would not expect it to be someone to contribute right away. I would expect more of a depth signing.
5: No splashy move expected, meaning the Giants are riding with their QB2, Jameis Winston, earlier on ESPN Radio. Our Freddie Coleman.
19: The Giants are stuck. Even if you bring in somebody familiar with the terminology, that may be another 2-3 weeks down the road. That person's going to take about 4 to 5 weeks to get acclimated if he can beat out Jameis Winston to be in the lineup. Jameis Winston is spitting the bit as Giants quarterback. So we're literally talking 2 months, 7 to 8 weeks, 2 months. By that time, the season's going, season's gone. If you're the New York Giants and Jameis Winston is not playing well.
5: Freddie Coleman, half of Freddie and Harry, weekday afternoons here on ESPN Radio. The air certainly taken out of that bubble of hope that Giants fans had going into the season. And especially after week one and their win over Dallas, things certainly different now. As for Winston's message to fans.
1: The fans want to see wins. You know, it's not about what I'm showing them. It's about us going out there and winning football games together, giving them something to cheer for, giving them something to stand behind. But right now, like my heart is like, this is fresh. You know? The opportunity is beautiful. It's amazing. I'm grateful for it. But at the same time, I got a brother that's, you know, I got to keep lifted up, and I have to prepare for a football game. You know, but I prepare for many football games. You know, and I've dealt with injury before. I've had an injury that was really bad. So balancing the two, but keeping the perspective of do what you can with what you have right now with where you're at.
5: Jameis Winston getting the keys to the offense for the Giants. Bears also seeing their starter go down in week two. Caleb Williams going down with a strained hamstring. Backup Tyson Bagent is in concussion protocol. Bears coach Ben Johnson.
2: It's opportunity is the way I see it. I think our guys see it as that as well. One of those things that everyone outside of the building, I'm sure, is writing us off and telling us it can't be done, and we really relish that. And so guys will step up to the plate, guys that maybe we don't anticipate or expect. We have a really talented team, and it's been that way. I've been saying that in the spring. I've been saying that throughout camp. High expectations for where this year can go for us. And so we're going to continue to get better. We're going to race to improve. Nothing's changed. It's still the month of September in that regard. There's plenty of things we need to clean up from last week that, and we need a great week of preparation here this week. So that's really all we're concerned about right now.
5: Bears hosting the Eagles to wrap up week three. That's the Monday night game on ABC and ESPN, Monday Night Football. But week three kicks off on Thursday.
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10: Michael Penix Jr. is going to start Thursday night on the road when they take on the Green Bay Packers. First time he's been playing as a starting quarterback on an NFL field since week 11 last November when he tore his ACL.
11: Michael Penix offers hope and promise. I'm not saying he's going to go out there and beat Josh Allen. Nobody thinks that, but he's going to be an upgrade, and now we see whether or not he can play. Look, they've got to get that answer.
12: I would say since probably like Thursday, Friday, I've been feeling good consistently for these last couple of days. I actually worked out on Saturday, day before the game last week, a big workout just to see how my knee react from a big workout, and you know it was good. Once I get out there on that field, and it's like, okay, I'm glad I took those mental reps because now I got it, you know, engraved into my brain, and I can just go out there and have fun and play free.
20: The Green Bay Packers should win this game, especially because it's at home, and especially because they, I believe, are the better team. If they lose to the Atlanta Falcons on Thursday night, that will be an embarrassment.
21: Atlanta's offense has really struggled thus far. What kind of difference can Penix make to that offense coming in now?
22: Yeah, I mean, I think he's a quarterback that's gone in there and played really solid football, so I would bet that their offense is going to look a little bit different Thursday night, so it's going to be a great challenge for our defense.
23: Everybody is under a lot of pressure every week, and that's just what it is. That's what the job is. So, you know, I think I try and go out there and just handle business. Play my job to the best of my ability.
22: Certainly, we're getting everything corrected, and there's some things that we have to do schematically as well. But I'm not going to overreact to it either. So, bottom line is, you got to find ways to win football games in this league, and we're fortunate to be able to do that on Sunday, and we're looking to go do it again.
5: Packers, Falcons, the week three kickoff. At Lambeau, Falcons in the spotlight Thursday night. Wednesday night, Atlanta did pretty well. That's next. Sports Center All Night continues. 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
7: 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Coming up next.
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31: Gambler's Bonus hits again. On June 14th, Betty hit four fours, clearing her Gambler's Bonus four-of-a-kind bingo card for over $11,000. Betty hit big, and so can you with Gambler's Bonus. It's why you play the game.
5: But that marquee win last weekend at home over Lane Kiffin and LSU, Ole Miss in the spotlight. They're in the spotlight again this week with Ole Miss, number four in the country, going to number 21, Florida, playing Saturday in Gainesville. ESPN analyst Cole Kublik.
32: This is a terrible spot for Pete Golding. And I love Pete Golding. I thought he handled himself immensely last week. He handled all of it. He just personified how you should handle that situation that was that game. But also keep in mind, that was an entire offseason that we hyped up, looked forward to, talked about, and set up that game last week. And that's over. And you got to go to the Swamp to play a team that is going to welcome a fist fight. And oh, by the way, can completely contrast your style and slow the game down and hand the ball off and maybe frustrate you that way. It's still betting against Trinidad Shambles, which I would not recommend doing. But I absolutely see where Vegas is on this game. Amber, I said before the season, Ole Miss is going to lose at Florida, and LSU better be careful with A&M the next week. Now, this obviously looks a little bit more dangerous than what LSU has. This right here, this week, is by far, in my opinion, the most difficult head coaching task that he has had.
5: Ole Miss, Florida, Saturday, 3:30 Eastern on ABC. That follows the matchup between Texas and Tennessee, noon Eastern on ABC. Cole Kublik mentioning LSU, they're facing Texas A&M, 7:30 Eastern time on Saturday. We'll see that one on ABC. Final weekend of baseball's regular season. Ditto for the WNBA.
1: Here's James going baseline to Shepherd. Count the bucket. And just to Shepherd. Free throw line.
5: USA Network as the Wings beat the Storm 103-91. Dallas clinching the seventh seed. They get either the Valkyries or the Aces in the first round. Meanwhile, Atlanta grabbing home court.
1: Atlanta trying to put this one to bed. Joanna Bonner from Park Slope. Big shot. Bonner does it again. And her teammates are loving it. So two in a row on the road to end it for Carl Tomesco's Atlanta Dream. And they lock up home court advantage in the first round here in 2026. The four seed belongs to Angel Reese and Atlanta. And the Liberty clinching the eight seed. They are headed to Minnesota.
5: Liberty gets that eight seed. They get the Lynx in the first round. Dream, the four seed and home court advantage. As you heard, Dream an 83-65 win over the Liberty. Dream with their fifth consecutive win, matching their longest win streak this season. SportsCenter All Night, ESPN Radio. Decent night for Atlanta overall. Dream getting the win over the Liberty. And back on the diamond, Chris Sale on the mound for the Braves.
2: Hands above his ball cap, now down at his waist, steps and fires. And he rang him up. Got him. There's number 200. Chris Sale with 200 strikeouts on the year and his 10th of the night. And everybody in the bullpen applauding. And the fans honoring and seeing the number up on the big screen. Ninth 200 season of 200 strikeouts.
5: Chris Sale, double-digit strikeouts in the game. 10 over his 5 2/3. As you heard, 200 for the season. His ninth season with at least 200, breaking the tie with Steve Carlton for the second most by a lefty in baseball history. As for the game, Braves and Reds would go 10.
2: Comes set. And the payoff. Bounced off the plate. Tough play. Pitcher's got it. Tosses to the plate. Not in time. Piercy scores. Braves win. You called it, Ben. Contact. It was a tough pitch, and Mauricio just fought it off right off the plate, high in the air. No chance at all to get an out for the Reds.
5: 680 the fan. Braves with the 3-2 win in 10 innings. Yankees and Rays.
3: Right field. 340 coming in for a landing. Stia, his 40th home run of the year. 1-0 Yanks.
4: Whoa. High drive, right field. DeLuca back on the track at the wall. Stia, 41.
5: Ben Rice went into the game with 39 homers. He comes out with 41. Yankees a 9-2 win over the Rays. Michael Kay on Amazon Prime. Speaking of the Yankees, it was Tuesday. Manager Aaron Boone said that Aaron Judge would be out for the wild card round next week. Wednesday, Aaron Judge said, wait, what?
6: Boone's my guy, you know, so I always got his back. I know he makes the right decision. So, you know, obviously as a player, you don't want to hear that, but that's out of my control. I got a job to do. I got to come back and be ready to go, and that's what I'm focused on right now. My goal is to come back as soon as I can. That's what we're doing right now. So if he says I'm not going to be ready, I got no control over that. I got control over what I can do to try to get back as soon as I can. So, yeah, if you ask me if I'm going to be back, I'm going to tell you, yeah, I'm doing everything I can every single day I show up here to get back and be ready to go.
5: Aaron Judge trying to get back for that wild card round, perhaps. Orioles and Blue Jays wind up splitting their doubleheader on Wednesday. Blue Jays officially eliminated from the postseason. Orioles still mathematically alive, 3.5 games behind the White Sox for the final American League wild card spot. What to do at QB1 in New York? That's next. 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
12: Tied atop the West, Cleveland holds a one-game lead in the Central. One game is what the Giants got out of their starting quarterback this season.
13: And there is a strong possibility that Jackson Dart is now out for the season. They took Jackson Dart for x-rays last night that came back negative, and they do more testing, including the MRI, and the MRI shows more damage than initially thought.
14: They are not going to be fine. If you don't have the right personnel or personnel you can trust, there's only so much you can do.
12: There was all kinds of excitement among Giants fans going into the season, bolstered, of course, by the Week 1 win over the Cowboys. Then the Giants lose their starting quarterback in Week 2, leaving a myriad of questions. Jackson Dart will have surgery. Team says he's out for at least the regular season. ESPN analyst Andrew Hawkins, Adam Thielen, Dan Orlovsky.
15: I really didn't believe that this was a playoff team with Jackson Dart. I thought they were going to be a good team. I thought they were going to be a competitive team.
16: Mm-hmm.
15: Jameis Winston will be fine. He's been a very successful quarterback in the NFL. He'll step in. He'll know he's the guy moving forward. They're going to need to get a backup quarterback. I think the worst thing you can do right now if you're the Giants is overreact to the situation. You're just building for the future right now. Mm-hmm. Hopefully Jackson gets healthy. And you want to develop Malik Nabers, Malachi Fields, Scadaboo, Theo Johnson, Arvell Reese. I don't think it's let's overreact, take something of value of the future, player or pick, and go get some quarterback.

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8: 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Padres atop the wild card standings in the National League. Cubs-Phillies, a game back after their losses on Wednesday. Diamondbacks stay mathematically alive, a 5-3 win over the Rockies. Padres at the top. They beat the Dodgers 5-1. 15-5 now in the month of September. Best record this month. Shohei Ohtani in the loss, 1-for-4 with a couple of strikeouts in his first game back. As for the level of optimism with the postseason coming next week, ESPN's Aldin Gonzalez.
9: About as optimistic as you might expect, given the circumstances. Dodgers manager Dave Roberts said Ohtani is, quote, considerably healthier now than he was a couple of weeks ago, adding that he's probably at 8 or 9 on the 1 to 10 scale as opposed to maybe a 5. And that seems to jive with sort of what the thoughts from the Dodgers front office has been in the last week or so, that Ohtani would be okay. Ohtani has been on a hitting progression for about a week, but he's going to have just these 5 games to get reacclimated to Major League pitching before the start of the playoffs. And given just how prolonged his slump was before going on the IL, how compromised he seems in the days leading up to it, there's no telling what it's going to look like. And interestingly enough, bigger picture for the Dodgers, this is a team that has had a lot of its concerns dissipate over the last week. Edwin Diaz has looked really sharp coming out of the bullpen 3 times since coming back. Cal Tucker, Mookie Betts, Teoscar Hernandez, they've all gotten back on track offensively. Blake Snell seems like he's going to be okay from the groin injury that caused him to exit a start early recently. But still, nothing is more important to the Dodgers' October chances than Shohei Ohtani getting right.
10: Dodgers losing Wednesday to the Padres. They are two games behind the Brewers for the best record in baseball. Spotlight on the NFL tonight. Week 3 getting underway at Lambeau. This weekend, some key college action, including Texas and Tennessee in a ranked matchup. Noon Eastern on ABC. Longhorns coach Steve Sarkisian going on the road to Knoxville.
11: In this conference, I've said it time and time again, from top to bottom, anybody can beat anybody. And I think that's the challenge of our conference, is being mentally and physically prepared to play week in and week out. And for us this week, it's no different. We're going into what I would probably consider is the loudest stadium in the country, Neyland Stadium.
10: ESPN College Game Day will be there in Knoxville Saturday, 9 o'clock Eastern.
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10: WNBA, Atlanta with a fifth straight win, clinching the fourth seed in the process, and maybe the team's thinking of celebrating at McDonald's? USA Network.
12: Atlanta trying to put this one to bed. Joanna Bonner from Park Slope. Big shot, Bonner does it again. And her teammates are loving it.
10: Final week of baseball's regular season. Blue Jays are officially eliminated, although the Orioles are still mathematically alive. WBAL.
13: Runner for first is going. 3-2 pitch to Pete. Driven high and deep out to left field. Going back near the bullpen. There she goes. Number 41 on the season for Alonso. A no-doubter to the bullpen.
7: Number 3.
10: Yankees beating the Rays. Ben Rice started the night with 39 homers. He did not end the night with 39. Amazon Prime.
14: Right field. Flight 40 coming in for a landing. His 40th home run of the year. 1-0 Yanks.
10: Whoa.
14: High drive, right field. DeLuca back on the track at the wall. See ya. 41.
7: Number 2.
10: Braves already have the division locked up, but why not win number 93? 680 The Fan.
15: Comes set, and the payoff. Bounced off the plate, tough play. Pitcher's got it, tosses to the plate, not in time. Piercy scores, Braves win. You called it, Ben. Contact. It was a tough pitch, and Mauricio just fought it off right off the plate, high in the air. No chance at all to get an out for the Reds.
7: Number 1.
10: Rangers still battling atop their division, hitting a bit of a hurdle late in their game with the Mets. Sean Kelly had the call for us here on ESPN Radio.
16: Bases loaded and two outs. The next. Swing and a fly ball. Deep right field. Back, back, back. Gone! Grand slam for Beatty. A pinch hit bomb out to right. And the Mets have opened it up. Wow, wow, wow.
10: Texas and Houston still with the same record. Astros took a lead in the 10th inning in Seattle last night, but the Mariners rally for the win. Josh Naylor walking it off in the bottom of the 10th. Houston, Texas remain tied, although the Astros hold the tiebreaker. That's going to do it for SportsCenter All Night. I'm Jay Reynolds. It's Thursday, September 24th. Mean Joe Green with a birthday today. The Hall of Famer is 80. Steelers, Bengals, Sunday in the Berg. Falcons, Packers tonight at Lambeau. Evan, Canty, and Michelle getting us set for all things Week 3. 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
16: 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NV Energy. This is what we do.

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2: They caught me on TV dancing
1: like crazy. Didn't think he was on camera. Sorry, you were dancing well. This is going to be fun.
2: Hold on, before we even get to that, how can you not bounce or bop even just a little bit with Michael Jackson's feet?
1: I can, but there's a lot going on right now.
2: I understand that, but I mean, even Harry Douglas had a little bop, a little energy.
1: Well, that's what was going on. I was making sure the connection was right. I didn't know where we were going with Harry, so now we're all good to go. Harry Douglas, you hear him, Freddie?

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0: possible thing would happen, and now all of a sudden the game's out of whack. And so that really is as simple as it needs to be for Michael Penix Jr. tonight. Just get the ball out of your hands quick and do it in a way that's not going to ruin everything for this team.
1: Yeah, when you're a bad team, one of the reasons you're a bad team is normally you turn the ball over, and that makes you even a worse team. Bad team giving your opponent more possessions does not bode well, and that's exactly what they've done. So yeah, Michael Penix Jr. he can right this ship a bit.
0: So on the other side for the Green Bay Packers, the Atlanta Falcons, we knew it was trouble when they walked in this season. The quarterback competition that gave way to everyone being injured early in the season, Cooper Rush even being thrust into that point, is emblematic of how bad it's been. How big of a gut check is this for the Packers on the other side? They got a win last week, but it wasn't pretty, and it was against the New York bleeping Jets. What do you need to see from them against Atlanta on Thursday Night Football to feel better about Jordan Love and this team going forward?
1: I need to see some consistency from them, right? I really, on both sides of the ball, we thought they were going to be right in the mix. It still may. It's early, obviously, in what we think is the most competitive division in all of football, the NFC North. But consistency. Now, I did say there was no Josh Jacobs at running back to help that, no Micah Parsons on defense. So they kind of went into the year with one arm tied behind their back. Lost a couple of receivers in the offseason, but still, you know, Christian Watson is that deep threat that he can be. They haven't been consistent on either side of the ball. And my bigger fear going into the season was the defense, because of the change in the defense when Micah Parsons went out toward the end of the year with his knee injury, how that defense fell flat and how it would start out this year. But the offense has been pretty inconsistent.
0: It has, and unfortunately, I don't know how much better that's going to get this week. The Falcons, we talked so much about how their defense lost the edge players that made last year's sack party possible. James Pierce suspension, Jalen Walker injury. Atlanta's interior defensive line has stepped up this year. Atlanta's interior defensive line leads the league with 23 pressures so far this season. They're one of five teams where the interior D-line has more pressures than the guys on the edge. And you look on the other side for Green Bay right now, offensive line was already struggling. Starting right tackle, Zach Bacobuelli revealed he's got a season-ending patella tear. They're getting ready to move Anthony Belton out there. He pops up on the injury report with a new elbow injury. Aaron Banks, their left guard, hadn't practiced for two straight days after an injury, toe injury he suffered in New York. So this offensive line that's already struggled to protect Jordan Love is getting reshuffled before facing a group that can give the worst kind of pressure right up the gut.
1: And, oh, by the way, they're struggling to run block as well. I mentioned Atlanta is 32nd in the league in passing yards. Green Bay is averaging 64 yards on the ground. Again, 32nd in the league. So they're not helping their pass game at all with play action by having a non-existent running game. So, yeah, I thought the defensive side would take the most hit, but the offense has really struggled.
0: Falcons getting 4.5 on the road here. Packers only being a 4.5-point favorite at home against this version of the Falcons with a rookie getting started. This got a chance, I think, to be a pretty ugly game. I'd still pick the Packers if you're asking me to find a winner in this game. But, man, it doesn't feel great right now considering that one of the biggest liabilities in their team seems banged up walking into this matchup. If you're not able to listen to the Golics today, catch up on the show on the Golics podcast, available daily wherever you get your podcast. Coming up next, how would you feel if the face of your franchise said his current contract? Actually, not about what I'm going to do from here on out. We'll get to that next here at the Golics on ESPN Radio.
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1: Hey, it's Ola. 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

0: I mean, that stadium, MetLife, is not fun. It's just a cold gray edifice that feels like more like some sort of mausoleum. It sucks. But for that 1 week, they beat the Cowboys and there was juice and positivity, and then just bam, it's done. And now we're going to Jameis, I guess, who is like a better soccer correspondent than quarterback, and you have to play the next 15 games for us. But I still feel like they're better suited than the Bears are right now. Caleb's going to miss a bunch of time. Their defense is nothing special at all. Their second string quarterback is out. Jameis is here's my take on Jameis, and like all of this about bring someone in, who would be an upgrade. Jameis is that frustrating level where he's like an 8-9 team where you're not good, but you're not bad enough to get like a great draft pick. It's that gray area. Like Jameis will be fine. Like he'll win a handful of games. He's not going to take you to the playoffs, but he's also not going to submarine your season. So you're in this purgatory, and anybody who says, oh, well, they'll bring in this guy, J.J. McCarthy. I heard Jimmy Garoppolo. All of those guys are not necessarily going to be even better than Jameis, so why bother putting him in the team? It's a horrible thing that happened. I'm so pissed about it.
1: It really is disappointing. Normally, the Jameis Winston experience in the right environment can be a really fun, enriching part of every NFL season where you get to ride that roller coaster.
0: Yeah.
1: But for a team, like you said, that felt that little pinprick of, oh, what we could be in week one, and now is faced that. Now it just feels kind of cruel. Evil shenanigans, if you will. Movie reference, perfect segue into the book that you've got coming out here, Do You, How to Bet on Yourself by Being Yourself. Awesome. I love anytime someone gets the chance to tell their story here. Why was this important for you to do right now?
0: Thank you for asking. I've had a really weird career and a really weird life, and I'm telling people that that's okay. Young people who are terrified right now coming out of college and they don't know what the world is going to be like and technology is going to be like, read this. It's okay. Make bold decisions, make mistakes, do crazy things. It's a good thing for you when you're young. If you're a middle-aged guy like me and you're standing in the cul-de-sac having another IPA and getting a little fatter and slower and you're like, I really don't like how my life is going. I've made some crazy decisions midlife too, and it makes you feel alive. It makes you feel better. It makes you feel like you're going someplace. And I poured a lot of stories into this and a lot of lessons that I've learned. Plus, you would get this. I referenced, I think, 152 movies, 37 TV shows, 26 video games. It's a lot of fun, and there's a lot of candy, and you can get it for pre-sale now everywhere. And I'm really proud of it. I worked on it for 2 years.
2: Dude, how much working out did you do to take that just your shoulder pads?
1: Come on, big fella.
2: Are you serious? I'm glad I'm not fighting you.
0: Thank you for saying that. Here, Bo Knows Bo by Dick Schaff was the first book report I ever did when I was in sixth grade. And it was Bo Jackson, the baseball pad and the baseball bat and the shoulder pads. And I had the helmet. So I had this idea of doing the microphone. The problem is I'm not the greatest athlete to ever live. And I'm not in my mid-20s when he was for that photograph. So you guys would get this as a couple of meatheads. Like, I consider myself a meathead as well. I was on, like, bodybuilder Reddit threads about how to prepare your body for that type of photo shoot. And I'm telling you, like, I flushed my body with water. Like, I drank 2 gallons of water in one day, and then I went 36 hours with no water whatsoever leading up to this photo shoot. Because I'm like, this picture is going to follow me around for life, and I don't want them doing a bunch of AI nonsense, Photoshop, and all that crap with it. I want it to be authentic. So this is me having drank no water for a day and a half, and I think I nailed the picture. It's the rare time, guys, where I do want you to judge the book by its cover.
1: Could not have said it better. Kyle Brandt looking phenomenal, likely on the verge of passing out in that picture due to dehydration. All the more reason to go out there, enjoy the cover, enjoy the book. Again, Do You, How to Bet on Yourself by Being Yourself. Kyle, appreciate the time, brother. Thanks so much. We'll talk to you soon.
0: Huge love for you guys. Thank you for having me on.
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1: Awesome stuff there. All right, that is just
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20: 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Gets to the 40. Into some space. 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
4: 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Our thanks to Josh Pate, LJ Martin, and Kyle Brandt for stopping by. 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It's Welcome to the Internet. We scour god-awful sites, broken down, decaying, the wreckage of a great world that once was, to find weird stories to make you laugh. Devin, what's the first one we've got?
5: All right, I'm very interested on this first one to see what you guys think. The Islanders are adding two new wild concession items at UBS Arena for this upcoming season. A sourdough grilled cheese stuffed with brie and Nerds gummy clusters, plus an uncrustable pulled pork tostada featuring a fried PB&J topped with pulled pork and grape jelly barbecue sauce.
4: Yes.
5: Thoughts, Junior, go.
4: Yes. I mean, wildly into this. First off, if you've never had brie with any sort of like jam or sweetness mixed into it, there's a breakfast sandwich that I love that's basically bacon, egg, and cheese with brie and jelly. Phenomenal combination. Nerds gummy clusters are one of the better, more underrated candies in the kingdom. And then the Uncrustable pulled pork tostada, fried PB&J topped with pulled pork. I had this past weekend at Arizona a sandwich they have called the Zookeeper, which is chicken patty, beef patty, eggs, and then it's got peanut butter and jelly, Spam. It's the sweet and salty mix that I think really works well in these kind of settings. So in on both, yes, may I have another?
6: Yeah, I'd probably do the Uncrustable with the pulled pork, but I am not, again, I'm not as adventurous as Mike. I'm not into the sweet and savory mixture as much as Mike is, so... I love a grilled cheese, though. I do love a grilled cheese. There's no doubt about that. But I'm probably out on them.
4: The little crunch of the gummy cluster sounds like it would be a phenomenal experience. Yeah. Devin, what else do we have?
5: A 34-year-old Los Angeles man was arrested after police say he pepper sprayed a fellow patron over cell phone use during a movie at the AMC 16 in Burbank on September 15th. Two bystanders also reported irritation from the spray and were treated at a local hospital. The man was booked on suspicion of misdemeanor battery. Listen, we don't advocate this of violence, but listen, is there anything worse, Senior, than someone using their phone in a movie?
6: No, especially if you ask them not to, you know, and you're being disruptive. We know how quiet a movie theater is. Again, yeah, we don't want somebody to be kind of that violent and hit innocent bystanders. I mean, if you're going to pepper spray, you know, be more direct. I mean, obviously, don't get the spraying out to other people. But, yeah, nothing as almost as inconsiderate as using your phone or talking on your phone during a movie.
4: Yeah, being a jerk in the movie theater, always bad business. I wonder how many people were disturbed by the light coming from that phone screen. Maybe this is one utilitarian, the greatest good was to get him out of there. But, yeah, you probably shouldn't do it with pepper spray in a closed space. As someone that once tried out bear mace because I was going for a walk in the woods and wanted to protect myself, I sprayed it, hit the wind, and went back in my face. That's not a fun time.
6: Wait, did you try to test it on yourself or just tried to spray it to make sure it worked?
4: No, I wanted to see what the spray stream would look like, so I sprayed it out at a bunch of trees, and then a gust of wind blew the bear spray back into my face, and it really wasn't a great time. I essentially bear maced myself.
5: That's like, aren't those like 10 times stronger than like pepper spray, a traditional pepper spray?
4: I mean, traditional pepper spray seems pretty bad. Like, I've watched those videos where like police officers, I think, have to be pepper sprayed before they can use it. The bear mace wasn't fun either, though, which, you know, good to know it's working. It pissed off the bear, which is what you need in that situation. I don't want to get mauled. What else we got, Devin?
5: All right, this one is the, wow, I feel old part of the segment. Once popular 90s babies' names are steadily disappearing from birth announcements as parents move toward newer, more distinctive, or revived vintage choices. Former classroom staples such as Ashley, Jessica, Brittany, Chelsea, Ryan, Jordan, Kyle, and Brandon have seen major declines in use, making them increasingly associated with the generation that grew up in the 90s. Rather than today's newborns. Junior, thoughts on the 90s getting declined?
4: Yeah, you know, it's tough for me because when you grow up with the name Mike, you're kind of used to being one of many. You walk into any classroom when I grew up in the 90s and early 2000s, they say Mike and like eight heads would whip around. It was like the number one most popular boy name for something like 9 or 10 years running. And so part of me is sad we're losing recipes. I'm getting to the point where people are going to start asking, do we still make Mikes the way they do with, like, Mildreds or Gertrudes or those names that we thought we left in the 20s?
5: Those are coming back.
6: Wow, we're doing Gertrudes again.
5: Well, I'm not sure what Gertrude is, but like the old-timey names are kind of making it look like Rose. You know,
6: I'm looking at the top boy names: Liam, Noah, Oliver, Theodore, Henry, James, Elijah, Mateo.
4: Are we just giving people British names now?
6: Mateo is in the top 10.
4: I mean, Liam and the rest of those sound, I mean, maybe it's because our Liam is British, but it sounds like maybe we're doing British names now. I wonder where Rich is on those lists. Rich Eisen coming up next here on ESPN Radio and the ESPN app.
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21: 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ESPN college football analyst Chase Daniel. Actor Jonathan Tucker. And now, it's Rich Eisen.
4: Oh, hey, everybody. Welcome to this edition of the Rich Eisen Show. Second straight day is a quarter zip day. You know, because I'm just, again, looking out at these Major League Baseball games, people wearing hoodies, getting those mock necks going. Somebody's got a moderate calf strain. It's wondering why the hell's the manager saying he's got a moderate calf strain when he plans on playing in the all wild card series, even though oddly people think he's not playing in the wild card series. Oh, is this thing?
26: Oh, really specific.
4: Wait a minute.
26: It's 90 degrees here. It's not really quarter zip weather. California.
4: I am. This is what's called broadcasting.
26: Okay.
4: Not called narrow casting.
26: Okay.
4: At any rate, it looks great. On Disney Plus and the ESPN app. Hey, radio audience, you should call us too if you want, just like if you're watching us. ESPN Radio and Sirius XM Channel 80 audience, the number is 844-204-RICH, number to dial. Pete Golding of Ole Miss Football is going to join us. Listen, I'm sure he's already page turned. I'm sorry, I got to turn the page back.
26: Okay.
4: I haven't spoken to him. I mean, he's like, we'll talk Thursday. I'm like, all right, I'll take you. We got to talk about last Saturday. Big game against Florida as well. NFL season begins tonight for week 3.
26: Mm.
4: And we got that teed up for Chase Daniel, who'll join us in hour number 2. You got the Falcons and the Packers. Jonathan Tucker's back here, one of our first ever in-studio guests for a celebrity.
26: Yeah, man.
4: Because when this thing started, close to now coming up on 12 years ago, we were owned and operated by DirecTV, and there was a big show that he was in called Kingdom. And at any rate, he's back in support of American Hostage, which airs Sundays on MGM Plus, starring Jon Hamm. So when Jon was taking his sweet-ass time making draft choices in our best ball league, saying, I'm sorry, I'm making prestige television.
26: Yeah.
4: He's referring to shows like this one.
26: Got it.
4: And as I mentioned, 844-204-RICH, it's a higher register Thursday, which means Chris Brockman, T.J. Jefferson, and I will give you our opinions about the upcoming National Football League week that we need to go higher register and believe in. So that's coming up.
26: Jon Hamm's in last place in best ball, so.
4: Oh, okay. So he needs some help.
26: You know what I mean? Yeah. So.
4: Just 2 weeks in. How are you, TJ? First, good to see you.
27: I mean, Jon Hamm's last place in best ball, but he's kind of like first place in life.
4: Yes, it's
27: so
4: true.
26: Good point.
4: He's got the whole world in his hands.
26: Good point. He's going to be a dad soon.
4: Good to see you, Del Tufo, as well.
28: Hey, Michael.
4: And what's up, Christopher Brock?
26: What up, man?
27: What's up, Rich?
26: What up, man?
4: Well, he's still trying to figure stuff out in the NFL. That's what I'm trying to do.
27: Yeah, I mean, look, it's the very first week 3 of an NFL season that you've ever had without an appendix. So
0: that's true.
27: You got to keep thinking.
0: Look at you. Thanks for that. Thanks for that bit extender. We're going to keep extending that.
27: Rich, this is a never-ending bit. Your appendix is not coming back.
0: It's not walking through that door.
27: It's not coming back.
0: You know, not walking through that door like Larry Bird.
27: You're going to have your first birthday without an appendix.
0: And your appendix not walking through that door.
27: You know where it is.
26: You don't want to hate anyone. I really disliked Rick Pitino during those years.
0: I know you did.
26: God, he was awful.
0: I know. But just trying to figure stuff out about, you know, we saw some teams in week one do something poorly, and then week two fine, week two great, week one great, week two poorly. It's not, you know, you got 2-0 teams in Buffalo, Cincinnati, Kansas City, Las Vegas. You got a 2-0 team sitting in Philadelphia. Got a 2-0 team sitting in Minneapolis, Minnesota.
27: Minnesota.
0: And you got a 2-0 team sitting in Seattle, Washington, Santa Clara, California. That's it. You got a 2-0 teams fresh out of those 2-0 teams. You know, you got an 0-2 team sitting in Miami, Florida.
27: Ooh, baby.
0: You got an 0-2 team sitting all over the NFC and AFC South. You got an 0-2 team sitting, our neighbors across the way. What's up with that?
27: Yeah, I mean.
0: An 0-2 team sitting in Washington, D.C. Kind of figure out how close they were to the Commanders. You're going 2-0 even. On the road against division opponents. You know? So, to kind of figure out who's real and who's not. So we came up with a new segment. That we're going to do maybe every single week three of the NFL season.
26: I like it.
0: Here on out. As long as we're fortunate enough to have the runway here. Now, I'm always going to do my best to have that runway right down the road from LAX here in Los Angeles, California.
27: Hmm.
0: We're calling it For Real or For Gazy.
27: This is the first I'm hearing, isn't it?
0: Yeah. we made it up about 45 minutes.
26: Like an hour ago.
0: Everyone's wondering, how do you put your stuff together?
27: It just came out.
0: Sometimes you just slap it together.
27: Yeah.
0: This is what we're going to do. I wanted to initially thought call it Fun or For Gazy.
27: Yeah, fine, yeah.
0: And Chris is like, how about For Real or For Gazy?
27: For Real.
0: Yeah,
27: that makes sense.
0: It does. So we came up with it so recently. We don't have a drop or anything for it.
26: No, we don't. It's just how you know. We could sing it, I guess.
0: How are we going to run this year?
26: I am going to run five teams by you.
0: Okay.
26: And you are going to, TJ, chime in. Mike, maybe nobody cares what you think.
27: Oh,
0: hey.
26: We can go.
27: That was me.
26: For Real.
0: Yes.
26: Or Fugazi.
0: Okay.
27: Shut his mic off.
0: No, don't do that.
27: I would never.
0: I need it for the first. And hopefully of many editions of For Real or For Gazy. We could even do this later on in the season.
27: But really, no one does care what I mean, I don't know.
0: That's not true.
26: Like, you're a tremendous
27: fan. Mike, you have a high SQ rating on
0: Give us a little bit of background. Thank you so much.
27: Care that I've used.
0: The first ever edition of For Real or For Gazy in the National Football League, Chris Brockman.
26: First team up for bids, guys. They looked fantastic in week one, winning on the road. Come back home, lost. What happened?
0: Did the Ravens
26: go Baltimore on? Ravens.
0: Oh, they're for real. I think they're for real. Let's get Zay Flowers back on the field and see what that looks like.
27: I think you should pause before that and then let it drop go For Real or Fugazi.
0: Well, why?
27: You say it. We're just working there.
0: You want to do that?
26: You say it.
27: Okay.
0: Hold on. Start again, then. Go ahead. Good. Ask again.
26: Rich, first item up for bids.
0: Yeah.
26: They won on the road.
0: Yes.
26: And they lost at home.
0: Yes.
26: The Baltimore Ravens.
27: For Real or Fugazi.
0: There we go. All right. I'll go For Real.
26: Yeah.
27: Whoa.
0: Hey. I'll go for. Come on, man. We're going to find out if the. I don't know if the Saints are one of the teams that you're giving me shortly.
26: They're not.
0: Okay.
26: They should be 2-0.
0: The Saints are for real, too, I think. So, I'm disappointed in the way week two went for them, but you could see around the edges here that they're improved defensively, and Derrick Henry is still Derrick Henry. Dear Brian Schottenheimer, getting ready for him in Brazil, talking about how you never know how big he is until you stand next to him. I can confirm that,
26: yeah,
0: by the way.
26: Fact.
0: I can confirm that. And so the Ravens are for real. They got the quarterback. They've got the running back. They've got the receiver and Zay Flowers when he comes back, too.
27: Mark Andrews looks good so far.
0: Yes, sir. And defensively, they've got stars that can make a difference for the a new way of doing things on offense and in the head coaching position. So I like them. I think they're for real.
26: Okay, great.
0: What else?
27: All right, that picture was my nightmares, by the way. For the radio listeners, it was Derrick Henry and Lamar Jackson. That's what my nightmares are going to look like Saturday night.
0: That's possible.
26: Speaking of you, TJ, this team lost a division road game in week one. Didn't look good doing it. Went back home. Oh, gaddy. The Dallas Cowboys.
27: For real or fugazi?
0: I'm going to go for real.
26: Ooh.
0: I'm going for real.
26: Because you want it to be for real?
0: No, because I said that it was for real for months.
26: Well, yeah.
0: And then I got very angry at you, TJ, for letting me down.
27: To do with it.
0: Yes, you did.
27: I mean, it was my fault.
0: Oh, no, no. I'm still going to put my hat on for real, whether they're gaudy. The real deal on offense, the greatest offense there is one thing. Defensively, I'm going to say they gave up, 28 one week, gave up 20 the next.
26: Yeah.
0: Hey, it's a higher register Thursday.
27: Progressively,
0: I'm saying is that looks like an improvement to me.
27: Yeah.
0: You know? 8 points is not something to shake a stick at.
27: Yeah, Chris, like how many spreads are more than 8, right?
26: You know, not
27: like,
26: often.
0: For real.
26: During the week.
0: Cowboys are for
26: Cowboys
0: real.
26: Cowboys for real.
0: Yeah. Okay.
26: All right, third up here. This team, they got run all over in week one, then did the running over in week two. Big game this week on the road. The Carolina Panthers.
27: The Panthers, are they for real or are they for Gazy?
0: Good one. For Gazy.
27: Was my Christopher Walken.
0: Thank you, Christopher Walken. I still got to see.
26: Oh, no love for Bryce Young, right?
0: It's not that I have no love for Bryce Young. Get out of here with that noise. You know I took Teterola McMillan in our best ball league, and I think
26: Coker,
0: he could be a 1,000-yard receiver, and Coker's fifth in the league in receiving. How about Jonathan Brooks being out for 6 weeks now?
26: It's a bummer, man.
27: Catch a break.
26: But Chuba's been awesome.
0: Listen, we're going to find out how good Carolina's defense is at some point. I don't know if this week's going to be the test against Case Keenum, potentially, or Tyson Bagent in the Bears' offense, but, pardon me, against Cleveland, coming home with Deshaun Watson is what I'm saying.
26: So
0: I'm going to say they're... offensively, they're for real. Defensively, I'm going to go for Gase.
26: Oh,
0: what's a baby here?
26: Wow.
0: I mean, Jack Strand, everybody.
26: Yeah, I mean...
0: Jack Strand.
26: Yeah.
0: Seems like that again. That was the that's the pilot of the show they're trying to pitch to go after, what, R.J. Tucker,
26: right? Yeah,
0: is that what it is? Did I get that right?
26: R.J. Tucker, yeah, okay. Yeah, good show.
0: Thank you. On ABC, Jack Strand.
26: Jack Strand.
0: We won't see him tonight.
26: Starring Paul Rudd.
0: I shouldn't say that, but
26: we might. We might.
0: Jack Strand going to be
26: know.
0: There.
26: We might.
0: No way. What else?
26: Chris? Okay, two more. This team.
0: Oh, no, I like for real or Fergazi. I'm enjoying this.
27: Enjoying it so far.
26: Played well, tight defensive win at home to start the season. Went on the road, kind of got their butts kicked. We talked to Cam Hayward this week. The Pittsburgh Steelers.
27: Steelers, for real or Fugazi?
0: Can I say they're for real in terms of. Being above 500
26: for the season,
0: huh? They're for real on defense. I think they're for gazing on offense. That's where I'm thinking right now.
26: Are they more? Like,
0: I mean, what was that about with Rodgers saying, you know, that he needs to do a better job
26: telling
0: them what plays to call better?
26: I don't know, man. I don't know what that was. And can DK Metcalf, like, let's go, man. The season started.
0: Right. So
27: they're for gazy.
0: Yeah, I think that's the way I'm going on that one.
26: Neither running back practice yesterday.
0: Oof. Cincinnati's coming to town, too.
26: Mm-hmm.
0: What else, Chris? We got
26: last one. This is a team that made it all the way to the AFC Championship game last year. Looked horrible in week one. Then a huge home win in week two. The Denver Broncos.
0: Oh, I thought you were the Patriots. Patriots are for Gazy.
26: They're not on the list.
0: Oh, okay.
26: Yeah.
27: For real, for Gazy.
0: Oh, Denver's for real. Denver's for real. I think Denver's going to be like around 500, close to the middle point of the season. Everyone's going to be like, uh-oh. And then they're going to push the pedal to the metal. Their schedule is really tough.
27: Their defense is good.
0: But they're for real, man. They're for real.
26: Okay.
0: And offensively, we saw Jalen Waddle. I am concerned about their running back room being banged up again.
26: Yeah.
0: But yeah, they're for real.
26: Oh,
0: the Broncos are for real. The Patriots are for Gazy.
26: Well, again, not on the list.
0: Wow. What?
26: We didn't.
0: I mean, I thought you were talking about the AFC Championship team.
27: I got to admit, that's right.
0: Game that going. Not at lost in the road to start.
26: Not a team that's on
27: they
26: 1 or week
27: good.
26: 2 at home.
27: On the list.
1: Yeah, I think we need one more.
0: Oh, we got one more.
26: We don't.
1: All right, we'll get one more.
0: We don't have one more?
26: No.
27: The Patriots.
0: Oh, the Patriots have one more.
27: They're not on the list.
26: PJ said.
0: Why are they not
26: again,
0: on the list?
26: Not.
27: Rich, this team went to the Super Bowl.
0: I'm getting ready for next Tuesday, by the way.
27: Next Tuesday?
0: Oh, yeah.
26: What's next Tuesday?
0: Who's starting for the Red Sox next Tuesday?
26: Great question.
0: It's totally
26: it'll be
0: right.
26: Sonny Gray, but it'll probably be totally because it will go left, right, left.
0: Right?
26: Yeah.
0: Okay.
27: Oh, three games.
0: Here you go, baby.
27: I watched our whole Sox game
0: Schlittler,
27: last
0: it's going to be Schlittler Tolley.
26: You fall asleep?
27: 17 hits, all singles? Yeah, that was boring.
26: It was a rough game. got the one run. That's all that matters.
0: Schlittler and Tolley.
26: Yeah.
0: Tolley, and then it'll Tolley's be.
26: Great.
0: And then it'll be.
26: Tolley loves hugs. It's like Olaf.
0: It'll be Freed. It'll be Freed.
26: Sonny Gray.
0: Or is it going to be Cole? You got to go Schlittler. Then you're going to go Cole? Schlittler, Cole, Freed.
26: Cole can't pitch.
0: Rodon just had an incredible finish, too.
26: Off.
0: Hmm.
26: We own that guy.
0: Who, Freed?
26: No, well, Garrett Cole.
0: Oh, Cole. Hmm.
2: Hello.
0: You own him. See what I'm saying?
26: Why is Aaron Judge
0: Cole is Fugazi?
26: Again?
0: Cole, for real or Fugazi?
26: Oh, Cole is Fugazi.
0: Cole is Fugazi.
27: Fugazi.
26: Hmm. You think you got your money's worth when you signed that dude?
0: Oh, absolutely.
26: Really?
0: Okay.
26: How many rings you got?
0: Okay, is that how many?
27: Tarski.
0: That's the measure of it.
26: What when, what are we playing for?
27: Money.
26: Playing for money? Were you Vladimir Guerrero over there?
27: No, I'm Juan Soto. What do you think?
0: Look at us, man.
26: That is the most insane quote I've
27: ever heard. It's really not, by the
26: way. It really is.
27: It really is.
0: He didn't get paid for what he's doing this year. He's gotten paid for past performance.
27: Can I be honest with you?
26: That's really not how the contract
27: I've
26: works.
27: I've had this argument for this conversation for with athletes. My friends since I was about 15, 16 years old.
0: Yes.
27: And we always wonder that. Do you get paid for what you did? Because half of it for what you did?
26: No.
27: And then the other half for like what?
0: Yes, you always like get paid for what you did because you've proven you've done it.
27: Yeah.
0: But the amount of money that is on the that's larger than the one that you made while showing you can do it is for what you're supposed to do next. And you know, like in all honesty, you know, if I'm a fan of the Blue Jays watching Vlad Jr. not perform up to the previous years this year, I'm going full John Hamm. That's what the money is for. You know, that's what wait a minute. It's not. It's
26: yeah.
0: not for what you've done.
26: Right.
0: It's you. What you've done grants you the opportunity for the raise, but the raise is there for what you're supposed to do next.
27: That's what the money is for.
0: Bingo. Bingo.
27: Thanks, Sean.
0: So when I read that Vlad Jr. quote, that's what I was thinking.
27: Whoa.
0: You know, it's like, yes, you proved what you could do, which gives you the opportunity for the raise. But the raise is for what you're supposed to continue to do and go
26: next.
0: Yeah. Because a fan that's wondering what's next isn't sitting there saying, the banner doesn't get raised about, oh, those 5 great years. The banner doesn't read your contract rider.
26: He has 9 home runs this year.
0: It's been pretty tough for him. But let's take a break. Pete Golding of Ole Miss is next. They got Florida.
26: They're dogs to Florida.
0: They're dogs to Florida. Woo.
26: Come on.
0: Okay, even John Sumrall is saying, what's up with that? But Pete Golding, the head coach of Ole Miss, is coming up. You at 844-204-RICH being the number to dial. And we've got Higher Register coming up at the end of this hour, number one. Our takes coming up right here on the Rich Eisen Show.
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29: 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Jordan Love and Green Bay moved to 1-1 last week with an overtime win over the Jets. 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
2: Last night, the Oklahoma City Comets beat the Aviators 7-2 to force a Game 3 that will be tonight at the Las Vegas ballpark. First pitch set for 7:05. The winner will move on to the AAA Championship on Saturday night in Las Vegas.

0: And then for that to come to fruition for them in a big game was awesome to see.
1: Now, listen, I'm going to take another swing at this a different way. I'll take another swing at this a different way. Because, again, the way that you were born into being the coach at Ole Miss, wild, whacked out. I mean, we could come up with so many different ways that you can't prepare. There's no preparation for it, right? Until you live it and go through it. And then all of that stuff gets dredged up again after you've page-turned and gotten everything settled the way that you do things. But for you to have a game like that against the guy you replaced, the guy who left, the guy who gave you an opportunity, let's be honest as well, that's an opportunity for you. And for you to show the way that you are now the HC, not this guy on the screen. You are the HC now, and it's your program. And for you to actually win that game at home, that's got to be huge for you, quite frankly.
0: You know? No, I mean, it is. I think beating any good team and any good football coach, and I put Kiff in that category, you know, and it was no different than playing Kirby in the Sugar Bowl, man. I mean, when you play good teams that are coached really well, like, you got to get them prepared and you got to make good decisions, but your players got to go out there and execute at a high level. So, absolutely. I didn't look at it as the Super Bowl. I said that before, and that's the truth. I didn't look at it like he's my big brother and all that type of stuff. You know, I mean, I think it really helped me being in Alabama those 5.5 years and playing a lot of big games. And you put your focus back to the attention to detail and the preparation and all that. But was there a feeling after the game that you were excited? You're damn right. I mean, like, so there's part of that, whether I'm playing Kiffin pickleball or football, I'm trying to whoop his ass. So, you know, there's that piece of it after it to where I was excited for our players and our administration, you know, and our staff put a lot into it. And for that reward, we get to go play Florida in the Swamp as a top 25 team. So congratulations.
1: Yeah, no, exactly right. One last follow-up. I'm mandated to ask, do you really play Kiffin and pickleball, or is that just a phrase?
0: I think they did. It wasn't like a 30 for 30. It was something ESPN or somebody was doing something on them that they went out there, and okay, me and his brother played him and his other guy. And somehow that didn't make the footage, but I think there's a reason why.
1: Got it. And if I need to know about Sam Levitt's availability, do I ask you as well, or that was just a one-shot thing? That was just a one-shot thing.
0: He can't ask me because I'll be told wrong, I can assure you.
1: I got you. That one was crazy, too. Have you had any contact with Lane since that game at all?
0: Yeah, absolutely. Yeah. He called a couple times on Sunday. I missed him. We talked the other night. So, you know, like I said, he's a good buddy of mine. And, you know, we definitely still talk. So no hard feelings there. I'm sure he's excited about next year.
1: All right. I assume you saw Coach Summerall's statement about the betting line in Las Vegas on this game. Did you see that soundbite, Coach?
0: I have heard that there are a lot of drugs in Vegas. Is that line?
1: Yes. That is the one. How do you handle that portion of the next game here, Coach?
0: Well, I mean, I think in anything, you know, history is the best indicator of the future, and that's what I've said several times this week. I mean, my last remembrance of going to the Swamp was in 2024 as number 14 in the country versus a 5-5 Florida team, not a 3-0 Florida team that was ranked in the top 25, and we didn't win the game. So we know how this league is. You know how this league is. If we read all the press clippings all week and we don't prepare really well and practice really well, it's going to be hard to win. And so we got to go in there and take care of the football and tackle really well. I think this is one of the better, you know, Florida offenses that I've seen. I think Buster does an unbelievable job. I got a lot of respect for Summerall and the toughness that his teams play with, and they always come prepared. So we know this is going to be a battle, and we're going to have to be at our best.
1: Do you, at any moment in time this week, Coach Pete Golding, have a sort of speech where the general message is there's no banners hung here, no We Beat Lane banners here? Like, is that something you're going to address with the team flat out?
0: I mean, that was more last week, you know, to be honest with you, and that was even pregame. It was like, look, man, don't be surprised when you go out there and play the way that you should and the way that you're capable of what it looks like, but do it with class. I mean, that was the whole purpose. Once you start making one game bigger than another, right, whether you win it or how do you get them back up for the next one, and if you lose it, heaven forbid that, then now what does it look like? Is the season over? So, like, I just don't know. I don't treat things that way. And so it's a great opportunity for guys to go out and compete and increase their value. It's a great opportunity for us as a team to go 1-0 that week. And if you're not at your best in this league, you're going to get your ass beat. So I think that was much more last week than it was this week. I mean, we're all well aware of this. Is a what have you done for me lately business. And, yeah, they're building statues right now, and I'll have 4 sale signs next week. I mean, we got to be doing our stuff, and we got to play really well and put a good product on tape.
1: I think that's called rat poison, right?
0: I've heard that plenty. We can set our own trap. Traps are done by ourselves in our own building, not somebody else. So
1: love it. like that. I might use that one if you don't mind. And have you had a last one for you? Have you had a moment in your, you know, first now coming up full year in your role there, had a moment where you stop yourself, wow, I sound like Saban. I'm doing what Nick did. Have you had a moment like that at all?
0: I mean, I think other people have brought it to my attention, like the whole hand deal. Like, I've never watched a press conference like, hey, what does he do with his hands? It's just always like, it just happens. I don't know. And, like, obviously, I think anytime you're around somebody that you respect that does a really good job, you know, there's two notebooks you're taking, the because of and spite of, and you want to make sure you continue to do the things, you know, that you won because of. So I was around the best one to ever do it, in my opinion. And so there's so many things that I learned from him while I was there that I knew, hey, if I was ever dumb enough to take one of these jobs, I'm going to make sure that I do that within the program, right? Because I saw it firsthand and what it did for the young players and the student athletes, not only on the football field, but more importantly in life. So hopefully there's a lot of things that people are saying that. I think that's a good thing, not a bad thing.
1: Okay. I hope you enjoyed Dee's questions.
0: I like it. Every day is stress, man. Every day is stress. Somebody was getting got.
1: Fantastic. Thanks for the time, and I hope first of many here on the program. Thank you.
0: Awesome. Appreciate you, Rich.
1: Right back at you. That's Pete Golden, everybody. Ole Miss football head coach. See, I tried that D's right there. That was great. I really enjoyed chatting with him.
2: Fun.
1: Big game this weekend.
2: Big.
1: Big game this weekend. All right, let's take a break. 844-204-RICH. Phone lines are lit. That makes my day.
2: No.
1: We'll take D's calls when we return on the Rich Eisen Show. 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

0: like to shoot.
1: Dude, like, that reaction is either Timothy Oliphant sending me home or Raylan Givens giving me an attaboy.
0: Yeah, and I had been fired, like, a few years before that for another, like, short stint on the show for taking a big choice. It wasn't even that big of a choice. They just were filled with fear. And really. And so I was like, you know, well, I've been there. I got fired from that show. So if I get fired from this, okay, I'll be fine. Like, I'm not going to lose my career. And but no, it was the terrific actor in person, Timothy Oliphant, you know, saying I'm going to play my character, and my character's response to you would be like, you're a weird dude. And so it worked out really well.
1: Did Goggins have any response in any way, shape, or form?
0: I mean, you know, Walden and I have known each other for a bit.
1: Right.
0: And I look up to him as an actor.
1: Right.
0: And as a person. So I think he was excited to see that sort of combustible sort of character that he had built on the show, find kind of another version. And Tim was also playing the straight, you know, he and Walden, that's what made the show so successful, these two great actors playing kind of against type. And so this was another version of that.
1: I love that show. You were so good in
0: that,
1: too. You're great in everything, pal. All right. So what are we thinking about your Red Sox? Is this enough? Are you good? You need more?
0: No, I mean, I gotta tell you, I got to grow up. Well, no, I mean, I just got to grow up where, like, all of my New England teams didn't really win any championships.
1: Yes.
0: And then all of a sudden, in the early 2000s, like, everything took off.
1: Mm-hmm.
0: And it's just been such a bounty of riches, as you know so well, Rich.
1: Mm-hmm.
0: It's been a bounty of riches and trophies and accolades and hardware.
2: A lot of parades,
0: and, you know, the clipping with social media of all of the wild winnings of New England. So I just, like, it just feels great. I think... And so I'm not going to, like, I don't need to rub anything in or be tooting any more horns. I think the common ground we can find, and I think we have found it, is Michigan.
3: Okay.
0: Is that we're go blue. My buddy's son was wrestling for the team. Sean Bormet, the coach of University of Michigan.
1: You're all about that Michigan wrestling team.
0: So, yeah, I'm a friend of the Rich Eisen show, and I'm a friend of the program at the University of Michigan.
1: See, he doesn't want to engage in the mud here.
0: I used to have to do that, but we just won so much.
2: It's been so long since
0: we just won.
2: It's like you forgot what it's like.
1: Then Casey Affleck came in here with nothing to promote.
2: No, he just wanted to talk
1: to Matt about the Patriots run to the Super Bowl. That's all he wanted.
0: Yeah. It was a wild run to the Super Bowl. It really was wild.
1: It was indeed.
0: Yeah.
1: It was indeed. New episodes of American Hostage, incredible cast based on a true story. It looks amazing. It is just superb acting. It's straight out of the 70s. It's straight like a Sidney Lumet movie.
0: It really is.
1: You know what I mean? Like, it's what it kind of looks like. And you play Special Agent Cormac McNally, premiered this past Sunday with not one, but two episodes of an 8-episode series on MGM. Great to see you, sir.
0: Rich, team,
1: anytime.
0: Thanks for having me.
1: Anytime. All right. I am now going to go. You occupy Tucker here.
2: Okay, great.
1: I'm going to go back and see what he flushed down the toilet.
0: My ego.
1: Didn't you, like leave a note for Michelle Monaghan once or something here? Didn't you leave? You left a note here?
0: Something. Yeah. Look.
1: You know everybody.
0: I've been acting since I was 11 years old. It's
1: wow. Are you serious?
0: Yeah, it's just so wild.
1: So what's the first?
0: I did a Fruit Roll-Ups commercial.
1: Fruit Roll-Ups?
0: At a bar.
2: No way. Oh, yeah.
1: What?
0: It was a national commercial for Fruit Roll-Ups. I did like two of those, and I was like, oh, this is what I want to do. Actually, it's wild because, like, you remember, you know the smell of a studio, like a stage, like that wood and like the new construction smell?
1: Yeah.
0: I remember that smell from that studio, which is 33 years ago.
1: Mm-hmm. Damn.
0: And I smell, and now I'm even more excited to smell it when I walk into stages than I ever have in my whole life. I'm just like so I feel so lucky.
1: And it all really started with a fruit roll-up.
0: Yeah.
2: Oh,
0: yeah.
2: Man.
0: And then I did a movie called Sleepers.
2: Sleepers, yeah.
3: Sleepers.
0: A few years after that. I did a movie called Two If I See with Dennis Leary and Sandra Bullock and Lenny Clark from Boston, which was great, in Nova Scotia. But I did this movie Sleepers, and I play a kid in a reform school and get abused. And one of the guards is Kevin Bacon, and another one of the guards is a guy named Jeffrey Donovan, who's a terrific actor. He's the star of Burn Notice, that went 119 plus episodes, and Law and Order and Sicario. Really terrific actor, great guy. And we just did a play reading together in Boston. Now, 30 years later, And it was just so cool. It was so cool.
1: And you were in City on a Hill with Kevin, and that's a show that still should be going on. That show is incredible.
0: We just did another pilot together, too.
1: So there's one degree of separation with this man.
0: I'm your Kevin Bacon, like, connect.
1: No. It's okay. You're a friend of the program.
0: I'm a friend of the program, baby.
1: All right. You occupy Tucker. I'm going to go see what he's flushed on the toilet. We'll be back on the Rich Eisen show in a moment. Oh, there it is. There's the toilet. Oh. Check it out.
0: Is that the real photograph?
1: That is it.
0: What's that?
3: Okay, all signed up. Easy. Now let's run payroll. What the? 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

0: State puts perfection on the line as Wisconsin comes to Beaver Stadium for their conference openers. 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
3: It's time for the Finley Cadillac Henderson Player Performance of the Week.
10: This week, Finley Cadillac Henderson Player Performance of the Week is from the college football ranks and goes to the starting quarterback for Ole Miss, Trinidad Chambliss, who led Ole Miss to a victory over the LSU Tigers in the game that was labeled the Return of Lane. Chambliss passed for 363 yards and two touchdowns and ran for a tie-breaking score in the fourth quarter. After Trinidad's big-time performance on Saturday night, he has emerged as the leader in the clubhouse for the Heisman Trophy, which is college football's most coveted award. Now, not only is Trinidad a favorite for the Heisman Trophy, but is also a guy that is being talked about by many NFL evaluators as an early-round pick in 2027's NFL Draft. But for the moment, the only thing that mattered was Saturday night, the return of Lane to Oxford, Mississippi, where Ole Miss took down the LSU Tigers, 32-24.
3: That was a Finley Cadillac Player Performance of the Week, brought to you by Finley Cadillac Henderson.

0: He is Harry Douglas on Freddie Coleman. It's the afternoon cool known as Freddie and Harry, presented by Progressive Insurance on SiriusXM Channel 80, as well as tune in. Always tell that smart speaker to play ESPN Radio. Or we're going to find out who's going to bow down on a separation Saturday in college football. Not one, not two, not three, not four, but five top 25 matchups. You got number 4 Ole Miss taking on number 21 Florida. That's one of those games. Number 23 Texas A&M taking on number 10 Texas. Number 20 Oregon taking on number 12 USC. Number 19 Missouri taking on Mississippi State at number 24. But it all gets started at noon Eastern time on ABC. Number 1 deep in the heart of Texas taking on number 14 Tennessee. Steve Sarkisian had already won these games this year when they played Ohio State as the Texas head coach. They were getting the full beat out of them for three quarters, but then they called it a comeback in the fourth quarter. It's all about this Texas team and the word referendum, not just involving Steve Sarkisian, but his quarterback, Arch Manning.
1: I think at the end of the day, you're the quarterback at Texas. Your last name's Manning. Regardless of what you do, you're going to get critiqued. You're going to get criticized. I'm the head coach of Texas. Regardless of what I do, I'm going to get critiqued. I'm going to get criticized. Who really gives a crap? Just go play, man. Go be you. You can't try to be something you're not. You got to go be you. And if you're you, that's going to be you to the best of your ability. The goal is to try to win them all. The goal is to play great every week. Whether that happens or not, we'll find out. But at least you're putting your best foot forward to be what you're capable of being. And so I think that that was part of the messaging for Arch was like, I want him to be him. And I want him to be him every Saturday. I want him to be him every series. Who he is an engaging leader. Who he is a guy that picks other people up. Who he is a guy that doesn't play the position like a robot. He uses his legs to his advantage, but he doesn't use his legs all of the time. And we don't call design runs for him all the time, but he's got a weapon in his legs that are a factor in which he plays the game. And so using those at opportune times is beneficial for him and it's beneficial for us. But I do think that that's important for him, is to not to try to be something that doesn't best suit him. I want him to be him. I want him to be Arch Manning. I don't want him to be Archie. I don't want to be Peyton. I don't want to be Eli. I don't want to be Colt McCoy. I don't want to be Vince Young. I want to be Arch Manning. And Arch Manning is plenty good enough for us to put us in position to win.
2: That's a head coach and also the play caller for Texas that's trying to reiterate to his quarterback, utilize your legs in this ballgame. Because I think it's going to be warranted, Freddie. We don't know if Hollywood Smothers is going to play. That's a big deal in this ballgame, because I do believe the Texas Longhorns, they have to be balanced offensively, and they're going to have to run this football in a hostile environment on the road at Tennessee. And for those of you who are listening to Freddie Harry right now, ESPN Radio, the ESPN app, SiriusXM Channel 80, and say play ESPN Radio to your smart speaker, if you've never been to Knoxville, Tennessee for a game, and one that's a top 15 matchup, you're in for a treat at 12 noon on ABC, if you tune in, because it's electrifying. I've been there multiple times for college game day, for big games. The game that they had last year versus the University of Georgia came all the way down to a last kick that Tennessee missed. Game went in overtime, Georgia won. Years prior, Alabama, one of the top-ranked teams in the country, they came into Knoxville, Tennessee. Tennessee was able to win it on a last-second field goal. They stormed the field, took the goalpost down to the water. Like, it's one of the better environments in college football history. I wouldn't lie to you, trust me. It's amazing. So for Arch Manning, you want to, as soon as possible, negate that crowd from being a major factor in this ball game. So if it's not there in the pass game, don't forget that you're very athletic. I know not many other Mannings are, but you are. You're very, well, very
0: Cooper,
2: athletic.
0: Cooper is his dad.
2: Well, Cooper is.
0: Yeah, the other two, sketchy.
2: Not so much. So utilize your legs when the play is asking you to do so. I do believe he's going to have to be way more accurate than he was versus UTSA. He was 16 to 32. That's 50%.
0: Mm-hmm.
2: That's not a good percentage. His QBR was not good last week as well, so you want to hit on all cylinders in this hostile environment on the road. Because I would also tell you this, when I look at Tennessee, they can run the football very effectively. They have two really good backs, and they also have a quarterback that's a dual threat guy as well. He's entwined in that run game. They're fourth in college football. So if you give them the opportunity to play keep away and take away possessions from you or limit your possessions, that's not going to be good for the University of Texas. And also, you have to protect the football at all costs. Don't do anything that's going to feed that crowd to hit you with this right here. Good old Rocky Top. Whoa, Rocky Top, Tennessee. Once you hear that, you know the Tennessee Volunteers have done something great, and you have done something bad.
0: He is Harry Douglas. I'm Freddie Coleman. It's the Afternoon Cool, known as Freddie and Harry, presented by Progressive Insurance and ESPN Radio and the ESPN app. Everything you said is on point, but I'm going to go back to Steve Sarkisian. That's a lot of word salad to try to make things a lot easier for his quarterback in what is not going to be an easy environment. Sometimes, Steve Sarkisian, you're trying to reduce the pressure, adds more pressure to not just you, but also to Arch Manning. We know Arch Manning knows how important his legs are in the running game. We know that he has to take care of the football. Reiterating that to the press and to the masses has no bearing on what's going to happen on Saturday, because this is a referendum game once again. And I think it's more of a referendum on Steve Sarkisian than it is Arch Manning.
2: And it's on the road, Freddie.
0: And it's on the road.
2: Where they didn't perform very, very well last season on the road.
0: Yeah, no doubt about it. So, yeah, Arch Manning has to be better quarterback. We all know that. But Steve Sarkisian, he's going to dial it up as a coach, as a psychologist, as a big brother, as a dad, as a mom, whatever he needs to do. Because Texas is under all the pressure in this game. There are plenty of people that don't believe based on what they saw last week where they struggled, and when they played Ohio State and were lucky to get out of that alive with a victory, that they can't go on the Rocky Top at a high noon, 11 a.m. Central Time kickoff and beat Tennessee, who's really, really good, and they live for games like this. So, yeah, this game's a referendum. I think it's more for Steve Sarkisian, how he handles this team, than for Arch Manning, how he's going to handle the pressure.
2: It's also important, though, Freddie, too, because their next seven ball games, Tennessee, Oklahoma, Florida, Ole Miss, Mississippi State, Missouri, LSU, that's a gauntlet. That is a gauntlet.
0: Yeah, it's the SEC. It just means more.
2: Hello.
0: They'll be glad to tell you. He is Harry Douglas. I'm Freddie Coleman. Hit us up anytime you want on the Freddie and Harry call-in line at 888-SAY-ESPN, 888-729-3776. This way you can join the Afternoon Cool, known as Freddie and Harry. And it's too cool for these 0-2 teams already in the National Football League. There are a couple, maybe three, that have us really concerned their season could be over. They go to 0-3. We'll tell you who they are next on ESPN Radio and the ESPN app.
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15: All right, here we go on a Thursday. Sierra Gold is the spot as we head into the Dan Mullen radio show at 4 o'clock. Jeff Parles is here. He is the company back in our Finley Toyota studios. It is James. Busy day. Interesting NFL game tonight. I don't know if it's going to be a good one. If the Falcons play like they have been playing, it'll be a terrible game, but I'm not sure that happens. I think there's going to be some changes here with Atlanta, first and foremost, at quarterback, and the Packers are beat to hell, so we'll break that down. And we've got Scott Seidenberg up in about 15 minutes for leans and likes on the NFL and also a big week in college football where, once again, I don't know if we'll prove it, because these are all rankings and power ratings, but in my mind, rankings are an absolute waste of time until about week 8 of the college football season. And prime example, you've got four games with a lower-rated team favored over a higher-rated team. And if any of you goofs out there, oh, one of you who are listening who work in the media, if you write upset,
2: oh, come
15: on, number 20 team beats number 8 team when number 20 is favored, cut it out.
16: Come on, that's one of the best time-honored traditions of people not knowing what they're doing.
15: I do love doing the opposite and trolling. See if I get at least one person when I post USC. Well, let me get it right, because I usually want to do the higher team avoids the upset against the lower.
16: So it's
15: team.
16: Ole Miss upsets Florida would be the or wait, hold on. Now you have me. Now I confuse myself. What happened to me? Now I confuse myself.
15: I can usually get people if I can figure out what to write. Short and sweet, right? There you go. All right, Falcons and the Packers. I was just asking you, had the number gone back up? I figured it would. I figured late action. But, you know, we're still like 2 hours and 20 minutes from the beginning of the game. This morning, Packers dropped to 4.5, and you're saying there's a 4 out there. So the Falcons, who are absolutely dreadful. I didn't realize how bad they were offensively. Like, trips to the red zone haven't happened. And the sad part is, I've been on the Falcons in both of the games.
16: Well, you covered the first one, depending on which number you got.
15: I did. You're right.
16: Yeah.
15: The second game, though, no, I grabbed them at...
16: That was a disaster.
15: Plus 10.5 down 13-3.
16: Yeah, you still have no chance.
17: No shot.
16: Still have no chance. You know what?
15: I heard all about Jack Strand. I figured that was the magic.
16: You know, I'll just say this with Atlanta. The quarterback play gave them no opportunity to realistically be competitive in both of their games. Now, part of the reason they were competitive against the Steelers is that the Steelers are terrible, which we talked about on the show yesterday. And Carolina might not be terrible. I mean, Carolina gave up 59 to Chicago week one, and maybe that was just, all right, you know what, first game with a new-look defense. Bears offense is good despite what happened to them on Sunday against the Vikings. It was a one-off. So,
15: now, you and I started on this path yesterday because I think you're of the mind that the NFC South stinks. I think... Listen, stinks is a relative term. You also think the AL West stinks.
16: I think the AL West
15: is an
16: abomination.
15: Because all the teams are going to be 500, that's an abomination.
16: That's an abomination.
15: The NFC South is? It just stinks. Abomination over stinks.
16: No, I think the NFC South is actually a little underrated.
15: Okay.
16: Because I don't like Tampa, who's the team that everyone seemed to like going into the year as the team to win a division, but I like New Orleans. Carolina through two games, I think they're better than I thought they would be. And the Falcons, they're 0-2. I give them almost, it's closer to an incomplete than an actual grade because they've had non-competitive quarterback play through the first two games. And now you get Penix back tonight, who I don't care if you really don't think Michael Penix can play. He's way better than Cooper Rush is in 2026, and he's way better than Jack Strand, who was playing in D2 last year. So this should be, look, if the Falcons come out and are awful again for a third straight game, all right, then you can start panicking. But, Kofit, I wouldn't be shocked if the Falcons win this game outright tonight. Wouldn't be shocked. I don't think they will.
15: Will you get a taste of the money line?
16: Probably not, pre-flop. Kofit, my betting strategy is so different this year than it is has ever been. The only pre-flop bets I make are touchdown bets. All my totals, money lines, spreads, they're all in game. All in game. I want to see what we're getting. Because tonight, would it shock me if Green Bay looked mediocre again? Because they have not been good through two games. Their O-line stinks. They lead the NFL and drop passes. Jordan Love's numbers look ugly, but I actually think Love has been half decent. It's just his O-line's been, like I said, O-line awful, lead the NFL in drops. They're without Jaden Reed again for basically the whole second straight game because he only played two plays in New Jersey last week. This is a classic old-school Thursday night game, Cofield.
15: Old school Thursday night.
16: It's a classic old school Thursday night.
15: How long have Thursday night games been around? I lose track of this stuff.
16: The first one was in Thanksgiving in Kansas City, and I was either 2004 or 2005. I'm pretty sure.
15: Is that right? They've been around for more than 20 years.
16: Because that was Brian Gumbel was on the call at that for that one.
15: Wow, that's a good memory.
16: Yeah.
15: You could have told me 94, 2012. 2004.
16: I think it was, okay, all right, here we go. I just got it here. Let's see. It looks like it's 2006 is when this started.
15: So we are 20 years into these Thursday night tilts.
16: Yeah.
15: So what does that mean? What does an old school Thursday night tilt mean?
16: Mediocre to, middling and mediocre are the same word, but a mediocre matchup where you have two teams that I don't think are playoff teams, Green Bay.
15: Oh, really?
16: I didn't like Green Bay going into the year anyway. I thought the Packers were going to be the finishing last in the North and be the one team that is not a playoff team up there. And honestly, you have an unknown. A thing of unknown next week is even more perfect because you get Pittsburgh and Cleveland, where I think both of those teams are terrible, and it's a division matchup, which they really tried to do a lot of early on in that existence. So, by the way, November 23, 2006 was the first game on Thursday Night Football. That was the first one.
15: What's the other old school thing about Thursday Night Football that matches this game? Teams come in limping and beat the piss.
16: Yep.
15: And that has to be part of the handicap because they're like, well, if we play it on Sunday, we might have, say we have six guys right now who are doubtful to questionable, we might have five of the six, but because it's early in the week. And that's the situation the Packers are in. And like I said on the other side, the Falcons come in averaging 8 points per game. 8 points per game.
16: Is that good?
15: 124 passing yards per game. That's last.
16: Yeah.
15: And this is the amazing one. They haven't had a red zone play in two games.
16: I'm like,
15: that can't be possible.
16: That just seems impossible. Now, someone else did that in the last 15 years. I forget what that stat was. Someone put it out there.
15: Oh, Lord.
16: Again, the stat that was racing around this week was the Chargers one when they got comped to the 1926 Racine Tornadoes. Which is always a good sign when you're getting comped to a team that folded in that season. But, you have an 0-2 team, you have a 1-1 team. If the Jets had completed that upset last week, this, to me, has a whole different handicap, because I would be all over Green Bay in that scenario.
15: By the way, I don't like your headline on this game. One of your headlines on this game, notes, Jeff Parles.
16: Yeah.
15: The Packers should be 0-2 as they were lucky that Aaron Glenn was clueless last week.
16: Yes.
15: I don't think Aaron Glenn was clueless.
16: Here's what Aaron Glenn is. Aaron Glenn has focused on one thing, the defensive play calling. And that has been quite good through two games for the Jets. And actually, I think, gives them a chance to upset the Lions on Sunday. But the game management portion of it, which last year he was as bad as any coach I've ever seen, the game management part of it was awful again, to where he was too scared to take a timeout at 50 seconds to get the ball back with one timeout and the chance to win the game in regulation. And then after that, I mean, the clock ran down so Green Bay can throw Hail Mary potentially. Like, that was ridiculous. And then, look, I know it technically worked against Indy on the Sunday night game where they played defense first and ended up losing because Kansas City got the third possession. But the Jets took the ball and then immediately went three and out and went 20 yards backwards, which the explanation for that was, oh, we wanted to control the time of the overtime, which made no sense, especially when the first two plays were pass plays that turned into sacks. So,
15: Scott Seidenberg on the way. By the way, number 20 Oregon avoids upset against number 8 USC. That's where I was going.
16: Okay, so like,
15: and that generally will get one person on the internet like, number 20, what?
16: So then they were favored. So number 24 Mississippi State avoids upset at hands of 19 Missouri.
15: Exactly. We can try it this weekend and have some fun. Be nerds.
16: Well, I think Mississippi State's going to roll my alma mater, but that's a different conversation for probably a little later.
15: Thursday Night Football is on the way. The Dan Mullen Radio Show is on the way, and we're here at Sierra Gold, 215 and South Jones. 4 o'clock start for the Mullen Show, so come on by, watch that. You can hang with us and watch Thursday Night Football, the September specials that all the PTs include. $4 on Bud Light and Mick Ultra Pints. Jameson shots and cocktails are just $4, $5 Golden Road pints. And if you want a Bloody Mary, Absolute Bloody Mary, to $7. And they got bucket specials as well. At Sierra Gold, we're hanging here. South Jones and 215.
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15: Thursday Night Football fast approaching as we're getting ready for the Falcons and the Packers. Scott Seidenberg joins us early in the show on Thursdays to give us his leans and likes for the NFL and college football. Scott, what's going on?
37: Fellas, another week. Let's dominate the books here. Let's get some winners.
15: This one's a real interesting handicap because the Falcons have been dreadful, but the quarterback play has been beyond dreadful, so the number's not out of control, so there is a lot of money out there on the Falcons. What do you want to do?
37: I was on the Falcons earlier in the week. I'm not going to be that guy that says, I got the better number in pocket, but there's a reason why there are people that are successful betting early as opposed to late. As far as the 4.5 is concerned, I'm okay if you want to take it. I might be better off recommending a first half plus 3.5 on the Atlanta Falcons, which is still available right now. But I think we have to throw out the first 2 weeks for the Atlanta Falcons. You mentioned the quarterback play was terrible, but here's what a lot of people aren't understanding about why this Falcons offense looked so discombobulated in the first 2 weeks. Atlanta did something very smart in this offseason, and that was sign Tua to be their backup quarterback. Now, I know what you're thinking. Why is it smart signing Tua to be a backup quarterback? it's because he and Michael Penix have something very rare in common that a lot of NFL quarterbacks don't have. They're lefties, okay? And the Falcons built their offense around left-handed quarterbacks, meaning all of the blocking schemes, all of their blitz pickups, everything was designed to protect a left-handed quarterback. Your right tackle is now responsible for the blind side as opposed to a left tackle. And so losing Penix, you're like, okay, the offense still works with Tua. But then when you find out days before the first game of the season that you don't have Tua, now Tommy Rees and Alex Van Pelt have to completely revamp everything and go through a whole new system of going through the blocking schemes, the blitz protections, and the pickups and the adjustments to deal with a right-handed quarterback. I think it threw everything off, and that's why I'm throwing out the first 2 weeks here for the Atlanta Falcons. Meanwhile, we have the Packers here who have looked terrible. They have injuries on their offensive line, which already grades out terribly in the NFL. My trench report has them as the 31st-ranked offensive and defensive line unit in the entire NFL. And they're in a horrible situation tonight. They're coming off an overtime game on Sunday. And think about this. Off of an overtime game on Sunday, and you're playing on a Thursday as the favorite, since 2021, those teams are 1-5 straight up and against the spread. If we go back to 2012, those teams, you're off of an overtime game, your opponent's not, and you're the favorite on Thursday night, 2-10 straight up, 1-11 against the spread. I agree with the market movement, all going towards Atlanta here. Like I said, you missed the best of the number, but I can still get behind a +4.5, and I think you might be better off doing +3.5 in the first half.
2: Scott, let's go to Sunday. We got a lot more backups than we probably would like. Let's just start with the situation with the Giants. Of course, Jackson Dart is done for the year. Probably should have known that there's something off when Joe Shane was running to the microphone saying everything was all right. But it's going to be Jameis. And, boy, Jameis looked a lot more like a World Cup correspondent than a quarterback against the Rams. Now a full week of practice playing a Tennessee team that has looked better in week two than they did in week one, but is still 0-2. Looking at Giants as a short field goal favorite at home against Tennessee.
37: Yeah, I jumped on the Giants at -2.5, and you just made the biggest point of them all, Jeff, and that is Jameis Winston has a full week of practice now. There's a difference between getting pushed into a game against the Super Bowl favorites on the road in the Rams when your starting quarterback gets hurt, as opposed to having a full week of practice knowing that you are the starting quarterback and you can get the work with the ones and you can install a game plan to fit your quarterback's needs. I think that is all the difference in the world here. There's an overreaction in the market dropping off from Jackson Dart to Jameis Winston because of what we saw and because it was nationally televised on primetime and it looked awful. I think this is too much of an overreaction considering where the line was to where the line is now, and I would get on the Giants anything less than a field goal.
2: Scott, the other one on Sunday that could be featuring multiple backup quarterbacks, Sam Darnold, said today that he is striving to be out there on Sunday, whatever that means. But Drew Lock looked pretty good against, again, it is Arizona, but I guess Arizona and Washington have pretty similar defenses. Mariota, of course, will start in place of Jaden Daniels. What would you look to do here with Seattle? Again, big favorite, pushing a touchdown here.
37: Yeah, I think the market's right on this. It's not that Drew Lock has looked, you know, serviceable. He's actually looked good. You know, and you can make the argument that when you look at the sportsbook's ratings dropping off from a starting quarterback to a backup quarterback, there's been a significant adjustment in the Seattle Seahawks going from Sam Darnold to Drew Lock because of how good Drew Lock has looked. In fact, in our power ratings up on the website, we have Seattle right now as getting a little bit better than where they were last week, about 2.5 points better than an average team, and that's because Drew Lock has looked good. Meanwhile, we've seen this story here with the Washington Commanders, with Marcus Mariota, without Jaden Daniels. They have a lot more issues than just the quarterback position. I don't know if they're going to be able to run the ball with Ja'Cory Kroski-Merritt. I actually think the market's right on this, with Seattle being a heavy favorite.
15: Scott Seidenberg, Better Day Podcast, is up on ESPN Las Vegas. We don't exactly know, or do we, with the Vikings situation. Is that a backup situation now officially, Vikings in Tampa?
37: Well, here's this. This is very strange. So when it was announced that Kyler Murray is back now as the quarterback for the Minnesota Vikings, the first market move actually went towards the Tampa Bay Bucks. I don't understand that. I don't get why, you know, there's a feeling that Kyler is worse for the Minnesota Vikings than Carson Wentz. I get it. Wentz has looked okay. But the fact that that was the first market move never made sense to me. I get it. The Tampa Bay Bucks are a desperate 0-2 team. And we know historically these desperate 0-2 teams do well, especially when they're labeled as an underdog, 18-11 against the spread since 2021, but 15-15 straight up. So most of the time, these are significant dogs, not a one-point dog here. This is a coin flip game. I just love what I've seen from the Minnesota Vikings. Their pass rush is elite, and the Tampa Bay Bucks have not been able to protect Baker Mayfield. They're turnover prone. There's too many negative plays, havoc, as we call, in the backfield. It's Minnesota is the play for me. Minnesota's looked every bit the part, and do not be surprised if Todd Bowles does not last it through week, 8 to 10. Of this season. He will be the first head coach fired this year as they blow things up in Tampa. That's why I was so surprised that they gave Baker this contract, because I thought for sure that this was going to be the final year. They're going to blow it up, right? Bowles is going to be out. They'll draft a new quarterback. I was shocked that they gave Baker a new deal, but I still think Bowles finds his way out in Tampa.
15: College football, Texas on the road at Tennessee. You got some thoughts on this one?
37: I took the points with Tennessee earlier in the week. I would still recommend taking the points here with Tennessee. They've looked great this year. If you look at some of the success rate numbers, right, their offense is fourth in EPA per rush. They've been able to run the ball very effectively. I'm curious how Texas does going into a hostile environment in Neyland Stadium and going up against a really good team in Tennessee. I think a lot of times people get distracted, and this is going to be a theme of what we're going to see this weekend, guys. People get distracted by that little number next to the team's name, right? And we have a bunch of instances, in fact, four games this week, where the higher-ranked team with the larger number is favored over the lower-ranked team, with the lower number, right? Here you have the number one team in the nation. It's like, well, clearly they should be favorites. Maybe not so. The on-the-field story tells a little bit of a different story. I think analytically, the Tennessee holds up very well here, giving them the home field credit as well. I would take the points here with the Vols. If you want to talk about these matchups, guys, in the top 25, that you have the higher-ranked, the lower-ranked team with the bigger number favored over the higher-ranked team with the lower number, we have four instances here this week. We have number 4 Ole Miss, a dog, against number 21 Florida. Smaller to a lesser extent, number 18 Michigan's a favorite over number 17 Iowa. You also have number 12 USC, a home dog against number 20 Oregon, and number 24 Mississippi State, a home favorite over number 19 Missouri. We go back to the 2021 season. This is my favorite college football betting system because this is where we fade the public looking at that little number next to the team's name. When you have this situation with a lower-ranked favorite over a higher-ranked team, they are 52-29-1 against the spread since 2021. They are 59-23 straight up in those games. They're winning those games by an average of 7.3 points. They're covering by an average of a field goal per game. I've played all four of these favorites, but if you ask me the one I love the most,
15: wow,
37: I think Florida gets it done against Ole Miss, because Ole Miss has the letdown spot of all letdown spots, right? Coming off of that win against LSU, and people say, well, the letdown's not real. How about these for numbers? You win a top 25 matchup as an underdog outright, and then the next week, you're an underdog again in a top 25 matchup. You're 4-21 straight up, 6-19 against the spread since 2021, failing to cover by 11.3 points per game. When you're on the road, like Ole Miss is, 1-8 straight up, 2-7 against the spread, failing to cover by 12.1 points per game. The letdown is real. Florida rolls in this game.
15: Wow. Michigan, Iowa, you said you played the favorite. What are you going to do with the total when, the teams are coming off, 52 and 55 points respectively, and the total 38?
37: I can only look under. It's the classic two under teams, two defensive teams, right? Iowa's defense, second in success rate allowed, fifth against the run, ninth against the pass, second in explosiveness allowed, first in passing down success rate allowed. Every metric says Iowa's going to stop Michigan's offense. And then Michigan still also with their defense, they it's going to be a low scoring game. You know, Iowa's offense doesn't really get a lot of explosiveness either. 126th in explosiveness, 98th in passing down EPA. They can't come from behind. So if Michigan takes a lead, I expect them to hold on to a lead. But yeah, I would look towards a lower scoring game.
15: Scott, what's coming up rest of the week on Better Day Podcast?
37: So we just did the Better Day Football Show, as we do live each and every Thursday. We went over Fezzik's rankings, Steve Fezzik, professional bettor, his rankings from starting quarterback to backup quarterback to see if there was a market overreaction on a lot of these spreads. Coming up this weekend, we'll have college football free play articles, our Survivor podcast as well. I know, listen, I'm eliminated already, okay? I got knocked out last week with the Bucks, but we're still giving out Survivor tips and offering suggestions for what to play in Survivor. 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It's all up on betterday.com, all for free as well. And of course, insider and premium members get access to everything that we've been building, including our brand new NHL headquarters, because the season starts next week, guys.
15: Nice. Last minute here, let's circle back to the NFL and go to one of those backup quarterback situations. Have you jumped on any side with the Bears and the Eagles?
37: I played the Eagles -3 like last week. It was one of my favorite plays. It's up to 4.5. Here's the thing that I don't get about this, right? I understand that the people were concerned about the drop-off from Caleb Williams to Tyson Bagent, but I would argue there's not much of a drop-off between those two because Caleb Williams had one of the worst completion percentages last year. His ability to escape the pass rush is what makes him a good quarterback, and that's what Tyson Bagent's able to do as well. If you look at Tyson Bagent's sack rate throughout his career, it's actually pretty good. But if you look at Case Keenum's sack rate over the past couple of years, and we haven't seen him play since 2023, guys, 6.49% in 2021, 10.17% in 2023. As he's gotten older, he's less mobile, not able to elude the pass rush. I think the Eagles have a feast against Case Keenum in the backfield.
15: Good stuff, Scott. A lot of good numbers. We appreciate your time. Thank you, Scott.
37: Let's get some cash winnings. Here we go.
15: There you go. Scott Seidenberg doing the research and giving it to you guys here on ESPN Las Vegas. On the way back, we'll get you set for the day in baseball, and then we're about 10 minutes away from Xavier Pope calling in from Chicago.
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15: All right, Scott, get us set up for baseball tonight. First of all, headlines today, changing ties with the Yankees and Aaron Judge.
2: Claims he's going to play. He's going to try to play in the wild card series. But do we really... I don't know if that's smart. Because if he plays, he's going to be super compromised. He can't play the field, which then messes up the lineup anyway for the Yankees. But again, like, you're weighing it there. Because if you think Judge is going to be able in a three-game series, two massive hits in a three-game series, that could tilt the scales towards you. The Yankees are in a no-win situation with that, in all honesty. They're in a complete no-win situation. So, we'll see. I doubt it. I doubt we'll see him next week against the Red Sox, but who knows? And if he's available, I would be surprised if he's effective.
15: The beauty of the AOS continues. What do we got set up down the stretch here?
2: So, I think the Rangers just won. So, congratulations to them. Yes, they won. So, they are, as we enter tonight's action, they are currently 79-80, which is good for first place. Half game ahead of the Astros, who completely threw away a game they should have won last night in Seattle, which really would have made things difficult on Texas because the Astros have the tiebreaker. 3-1 in the last four games for both teams gets them to 500. That would be probably good enough to win a division. That is a joke. Cofield, I have been in this camp for years. For years. And this lockout is a perfect time to do it since you already have interleague play all the time. Realistically speaking, you're probably going to expand to 32 in the next 5 to 10 years anyway. Get rid of the divisions, go two leagues, balance the schedule out, and go from there. And go natural. The more teams in the playoffs you have, and if they go to 32, it'll probably go to 8 in each league. It's much better when you have a straight 1-8 based off record as opposed to look what's happening in the American League. The best three teams are the 1, 4, and 5 seed, and two of them are going to be gone by the time the ALCS is there. And then you have Cleveland, who's going to probably win 84 games as the 2. You have the AL West winner with 80 or 81. And then you have the White Sox, great story, probably at 83 wins. It's ridiculous. So this is years for me. Get rid of the divisions of baseball. Go balance the schedule out in each league. Go straight 1-8 or 1-6, whatever you end up doing after the lockout is over.
15: Astros or Rangers make the playoffs as a sub-500 team.
2: They will absolutely make the World Series, Cofield.
15: When was the last time in a full season an MLB team under 500 made the postseason?
2: Never. Never. True. Never.
15: It's never happened.
2: There's only one team that made the postseason under 500, and that was the 2020 Astros. Who were 29-31.
15: Sure.
2: And then almost came back from 3-0 down in the ALCS against Tampa. That's it.

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5: Accident Eastern Avenue southbound at Sunridge Heights. Also showing one 15 northbound. That's showing at Silverado Ranch Boulevard, 15 southbound before I-11, and 15 northbound at Sahara.
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11: Start of the Dan Mullen Radio Show coming up here in 16 minutes. We are live at Sierra Gold, South Jones at 215. Xavier Pope is in Chicago. Much to get into. EP is up with Jeff Parles and Cofield. What's up, Xavier?
12: What's up, Steve? What's up, Jeff?
11: What's up is your Threads account with a lot of comments about hair, which I'm very sensitive on. First of all, I kind of like the new look by Russell Wilson. You didn't like it this weekend?
12: I think he looked like My Little Pony. The mullet coming back. I don't, like, whose idea was that? Whoever started that idea needs to be jailed, tarred, and feathered. Putting your hair in such a way that it was kind of like in the middle, but then it's kind of like shaped in the side. I think that horsey rides are my dad's and kids. That's perfectly fine. It shouldn't go on men's heads.
11: All right. Your philosophy on hats. Baldies versus people with hair, the hat wearing thing, I was also offended by.
12: Well, I'm sorry about that, Steve, that you're follically challenged, but and I am very follically blessed. And so yeah. I find myself, as I've gotten older, protecting the follicles. I don't want anything rubbing against it. Even my barber says, hey, be careful about the things you wear, the hats you wear in the wintertime, silk caps. I might even bring a do-rag back or something like that to protect my hair follicles. But I know there's a lot of balder guys. Hey, they want a gut hat. They want a hat inch. Spend as many times and as long as they possibly can, looking a little bit younger with covering the chrome domes and George Jeffersons and George Costanzas. I will be hat free.
11: I mean, let's not get extreme. Where you know, some of us are not George Jefferson and Costanza.
12: With a lot of Costanzas and Jeffersons out here, Steve. Come on now.
11: You're right. You're
12: probably
11: right.
12: Wearing
11: it. A lot more people to shave in the head completely. I love that you're not willing to fight for us baldies, but man, with Caleb Williams and that whatever he was doing on the card with the hamstring, have you enjoyed the memes or are you offended as a Bears fan?
12: Well, I'm not offended as a Bears fan. I think you have the right to roast him for, you know, acting like he would be out for the whole season. But I'd like to first say, if you've ever injured a hamstring, I've injured a hamstring playing football. One of the most painful experiences I've ever had. I mean, I came off a catch, I'm running, and plant my foot, and I could not plant my next foot. I just crumbled into the ground. So it's an extremely painful injury, and regardless if it's minor or major, and a lot of people, when they first saw it, they thought it was an Achilles. They thought it was a more dangerous injury. But you can make fun of Taylor, but when you get to the whole painting the nails and call him soft and all of that, that guy has already proven that to be a leader of a great football team.
11: And then, you know, for non-athletes out there, you have no idea what it feels. I'm not saying I do, but you have no idea what it feels like to, you know, pop the hamstring. I mean, hell, we had a quarterback locally here at UNLV who tore it from the bone. So you don't know what kind of pain you're feeling.
12: And
11: I saw Max Crosby say that he had a hammy a while back, and he's like, that will freak you out when it first happens. You don't know what is going on and how severe it is.
12: Yeah, I mean, hey, Max Crosby's right about that. I know that Jerry Payton, son of Hall of Fame quarterback Walter Payton, said the same thing. Hey, you feel it. It's such a big part of how you move. You just don't know how severe it is because how painful it feels when you first get it.
11: Xavier Pope is with us. He's in Chicago. He's an attorney. So I want to lean on you for the latest in this back and forth battle with Kalshi and Polymarket. And is the commercial with Sydney Sweeney, is that a prediction market too? The one where she's new? I don't know what the name of it is. I just know she was on it. But I saw in New York there's been a lawsuit filed by the Attorney General against one of these places, Polymarket. So what's the latest here? Yeah, well, what's the latest here, and what's going to happen down the road? Because obviously there are some governmental figures who have back-end investment in these things, so they want to see them stay around.
12: Yeah, I mean, they're predicting wars, Steve. I've talked about Polymarket a lot on this show, how it's one thing when you're talking about one team beating another, which there are obviously problems with that. Particularly when you're able to display how to fix problems with gambling while you're promoting gambling. But when you're talking about political events, when you're talking about things that impact people's real lives, that's where it comes into play. Where this looks a little bit shady. I think that LeBron James has got to deal with it, paying a bunch of money. I forgot how much money it was, but like three times as much as he's making over with the Philadelphia Sixers. Meanwhile, another James, his sister James, is trying to shut it down in that state. I mean, that could be one of the things we saw with sports gaming, where it was different. It depended on which state you're in, the amount of legislation that was around it.
11: And if the government is around in one of its roles to protect the people, as you mentioned, as you hinted at strongly at, insider trading really is not protected against, and at least on, for the most part, with sports books on the up and up, people will freak out when there's gambling scandals, but they generally catch them. And with these prediction markets, who knows what has been going on the last year and a half or so. Now, speaking of government protection, let's talk about the latest with ICE and an athlete. Was there a women's college basketball player picked up by ICE?
12: Yeah. I'm at tech. I'm not necessarily saying her name potentially properly, but picked up by ICE. And apparently she was traveling with her team when she was picked up. But the fact that we've been talking about this, Steve, my thing was I found out about her detainment through several different posts through social media and different other Tyree Fox, football analysts, talking about this and other people discussing it. And I had to look a little bit deeper to figure out what was going on. Unfortunately, this it may be in another era, this would be a much bigger story. We saw how with Brittany Griner, how big a story that became. And it just seems like it's absurd that's not a bigger issue now with what's going on in our current political system.
11: Where would it be reported if more and more media companies are getting shut down or having to streamline? There's no staff anymore. Yeah. There's no money behind it. This is sort of the intent, I think, of what's been going on the last 10 years. But these are the dangers. And you don't see mainstream sources reporting on things like this. So it kind of comes and goes quietly.
12: Well, look, we'll see what happened with the Clippers, Steve. I mean, with Pablo, who was once in a bigger platform, now on his own, having to be able to break one of the biggest stories in professional sports and the impact of banning an owner for a year. And so that's what seeming independent journalism is now becoming more important than ever, to be able to hold powerful institutions accountable.
11: I must be feeling sensitive today because I started out talking about hair. Now I'm going to talk about weight loss. Jeff, you and your better half have lost what? How much combined recently?
13: Well, I put about 10 back.
11: You don't have to admit you put more.
13: Between the two of us, we lost about 85 pounds.
11: Yeah, myself and my ex, we've lost like I don't know what it is, probably about 70 or 80 pounds. I saw the story in the Chicago Sun-Times about J.B. Pritzker, the governor, who's down like 80 pounds. Good for him.
12: Mm-hmm. Yeah, good for him. I think the most important thing is normalizing the fact that the concept of food noise and how some people can't shut it off, and some people have to deal with obesity, have to deal with diabetes and other dangerous conditions for a long stretch of their life. He said he had to deal with that since he was 7 or 8 years old, so spending his entire life, instead of looking at it and shaming people and making it more affordable, getting it opportunities and access to be able to do that. So props to you both for doing it. I know it has been a challenge for me to be able to stay fit. I lost 25 pounds this summer And this is just due to diet, exercise, various supplements, but it's a lot of hard work. And I think it's really important to recognize this as a deeper health issue that gives people the opportunity to be proud of losing weight and doing so in a healthy way to be able to have long-term health facility.
11: By the way, biggins should not be ashamed of being a little bit bigger. They should also not be restricted from being in places of power. If there's anything that is, a positive about having a president who's 6'1 and 3'10, you can lead as a big fella. You can lead as a bigger woman. You can.
12: Yeah, you can, as long as it's projected properly. And the truth about how that really looks compared to other people is being shown.
11: Yes. Xavier Pope is up on Cofield & Company on ESPN Las Vegas. How about one of the best viral stories this week is actually from one of our guys, John Von Tobel. I don't know if you saw this, but there was a sideline encounter with Bill Belichick and Stormy Bonatoni, who's a Vegas local who does radio on VSiN down at Circa. And her co-host is John Von Tobel, who also does this show. And John went on the air a day after and said Belichick is an a-hole and went on and on about how you don't treat people like that. And look what's happened here. Look at how cool this is now. They're like, I'm finally seeing some people start to back females and female journalists. There's no reason to treat someone like that.
12: Yeah, I mean, if you're able to get on television like a Tom Brady and call out how a pass is thrown and compare it to your nation, and that's acceptable, you should be able to use strong words to be able to protect women on the sidelines and also in booths, and the right to be able to challenge and question and do their job.
11: Now, the next step is guys like Bill Belichick, and I saw eventually Steve Sarkisian apologize for his encounter with Holly Rowe. Mm-hmm. The next step is for Belichick to act like a normal human being and apologize. I don't know if he'll do that, but he should.
12: I mean, have we heard of Bill Belichick anyway to be any other than the type of guy he is? I haven't seen it. I good luck have doing it in terms of this environment, even though he's with a program that isn't, haven't shown his mettle right now, but we'll see.
11: Two other great viral stories. Is this AI? You on your Threads account, Xavier Pope was with us. I saw a crab holding a blade, and it looked like it wanted to F up a dog. And this can't be in real world.
12: I mean, NBC News reported it. I mean, we talked about how can we trust journalistic outlets, but here the mainstream news outlets reporting a crab attacking a dog with a shank. I mean, a crab already has a couple of sharp claws at his disposal. Now you're going to pick up a knife? I mean, come on, crab, what are you doing? You're doing too much, but he wants to crab walk, I guess.
11: That was a great video. September 21st is, if people pay attention, they can find it on social media, really kind of the official Earth, Wind, and Fire Day. I know you spoke up about Earth, Wind, and Fire, that maybe they should get more than a day. I saw them in person here last year. I was blown away how good these guys are, even at like 65 to 75. And Philip Bailey, who I thought had lost a little bit with his voice, was like showing off. He was so awesome. What a great group. And if people have not been exposed, and like watch old stuff too. They're unbelievable.
12: Unbelievable. The live shows they put on, how elaborate they are, how entertaining they are. They've been doing this for so long, Steve. And September isn't the only a great song. Superstar, Serpentine Fire, and so many, Boogie Wonderland. I mean, just so many incredible, The Way of the World. It's just so many incredible songs, Steve. And I know this great, okay, September, it's cute, it's fall beginning, that's great and all. I mean, it has so many, 2+ billion streams on Spotify, but the other great song are Earth, Wind, & Fire.
11: Yep, let's groove tonight. Why not, right?
12: Yeah.
11: Okay, who's going to keep their groove on, cheesy, from week 2 to week 3 in the NFL? I know you pointed out some surprises, like Kirk Cousins out to a 2-0 start, Carson Wentz leading the Vikings, Deshaun Watson having a good game, the Jets actually might be good, the Chiefs seem to be back. Who falls off the wall of grace this week?
12: I mean, Cleveland probably comes back down to earth. They need to have him to start watching, be consistent at what he's doing. I think the Jets are going to be good, man. I think they could have a great defense. They almost won that game against the Packers last week. And so I think that's one to look for. I don't know about in terms of Carson Wentz in Minnesota. He didn't look that great in that game. They have this pretty opportunistic defense. That was really good in keeping the Bears from 59 points down to 3. And so that's what I'm looking at. You know, you get against a different opponent, you make a different type of story.
11: EP, love you, buddy. We'll talk to you.
12: Love you guys.
11: There he is. Xavier Pope, Dan Mullen Radio Show is on the way.
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23: All right, let's get it going. 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Our host, as always, here at 215 and Jones, getting you set for a game in Ohio. Four different time zones for the Rebels in as many games this year. Matt Nevert, along with the former UNLV quarterback, Caleb Herring. Our on-site engineer is Will Lewin and Steve Cofield helping out, as always. Caleb, good to be back here after a bye week. And the Rebels looking to get win number 2 on the board. It's their final non-conference road game of the season coming up in Akron against the Zips, one of my favorite mascots in all of college sports just by the name alone. But coming off of a bye week, we'll hear Coach Mullen's opinion and practice plans and the strategy that goes into a bye. But for you as a player, and especially as a quarterback, a position that takes such a mental toll on a guy after a long time, how much did you enjoy the bye week as a player, or was it a situation where you just wanted to get back out there on the field, especially after a loss?
24: Well, there were phases to that process. I think when I was a young guy starting out and I wasn't necessarily on the travel squad all the time, sometimes the bye week was an opportunity to go back home and visit. And, you know, that got old pretty quickly as you mature and grow up and get disconnected from your homeland. But it used to be there was a phase, you know, when you were a redshirt freshman or something like that, a younger guy, a young pup on the team, where the bye week was an opportunity to get away and go back and visit your high school friends and do that whole deal. Then it turned into an opportunity to practice and get better on, you know, when you, like I said, weren't necessarily starting. But like you said, towards the end of your career in college where you're more of an active participant in what's going on, it was an opportunity either to rest and recover because your body's a little beat up, And then getting the film room as a quarterback, that was probably my main priority during the bye weeks was as much studying as I can do. Even if they shut the facilities down, I was trying to get in there and put some tape on and get some tendencies down for the next opponent. But especially coming off of a loss, it was you know, how can I get back on the field and redeem myself, so to speak? That was really what I was focused on during the bye week, eager to get back out there and compete again. And I think that may be a little bit of what's going on with the Rebels right now. Their first bye of the year, coming after 3 weeks on the road, essentially. UNLV now with an opportunity to wipe the mechanism clean. Dan Mullen joins us here on the Dan Mullen Coaches Show. How was this bye week for you, Coach, and getting ready for another week of preparation and another opponent?
0: You know what? I mean, I thought we had a solid bye week. Got some work done with some guys. Getting some guys reps and trying to get guys experience. You know, I mean, we do have a young team this year. But you look at it two different ways, right? You have a lot of, like, young players, I think. I think we were looking at this week. You know, you get a chance to kind of really digest some things, new rules. I think there's 94 guys on our roster that have more than 1 year of eligibility left. So we are a very, very young team, right? Maybe one of the youngest teams out there. And then on top of it, you throw a lot of the first-year players that are still getting used to playing against each other, us still getting a feel for them. So I thought we had a pretty productive bye week of learning, seeing where we're at, where areas we need to improve, and getting reps for guys to get them ready to go, continue to take the next step as the season continues.
24: Being in Las Vegas for the first weekend, it seems like for a long time for a lot of the guys, like you said, early in this, guys that have never done it before, traveling in college and going on the road, some drastic travel over
0: there. Yeah, I don't know. I think our guys traveled. I don't think many guys were here this weekend. You know, that was another weekend being on the road because, you know, it was their first weekend off in a long, long time. So a lot of the guys, probably, I think most of our guys really went home to see their family, and give a break. We gave them the weekend off. It's been... Oh, well, as you said, I mean, there's a lot. We've been doing a lot of traveling. We'll do more this weekend.
24: Yeah, more traveling this weekend. Something that I think is an underrated part of the college experience in general, especially for athletes who's been going at it since fall camp, maybe even a little bit before that in the summer training. How much of a distraction can it be, in your experience, when a guy maybe, I don't want to call it homesick, but that definitely sets in if a guy's never been away from home for an extended period of time like that?
0: Absolutely. Well, I think this. I think one of the freshmen, everyone gets homesick, right? I mean, and we talked to them about it all last week. Everyone's going to get homesick. The question is when do you get homesick, right? And that's the hard part for some. Some guys are already over it.
24: Yeah.
0: Some guys are over it. You know, and the one thing that is different in today's world, I think, and sometimes back when I played, back even when you played, a lot of our guys were here in January. You know, so our guys have been here, gone home for spring break, gone home in the summer a little bit. They've been there. But I always go back to my deal. I remember being, like, I went to college. One, there was no cell phone, I think. So the only time you're calling home is you go down to the payphone down the hall in the dorm room. And, you know, you grab some quarters and you put some quarters in the payphone to call home. It's the only time you called home. So I don't think I feel bad. I think it was 3 weeks before I called home. They just assume like if you don't call, I think everybody assumes you're okay back
24: you're
0: in the day,
24: you're
0: right?
24: Yeah.
0: But I remember it was probably like midway through the season. Like I had like the flu really bad. And that's the first time you get home. Like you know, that's the time that you're like, holy cow, like everything's not perfect, like fun right now.
24: Right, right.
0: That's when homesick hits. So I talked to a lot of our guys about that, but. You know, I think it's always going to hit everybody. And when things we talked to, I said, one, listen to the freshman. You're not the first one. You're not the only one going through it. Everyone on this team has gone through it. You know, even the seniors. They just went through it 4 years ago, maybe. Every one of the freshmen is going to go through it. But it's not going to happen at the same time. It's always going to happen at different times.
2: Yeah, some of those seniors, it might have been like 5, 6, 7 years ago with how old some of these guys are now. In your coaching career, though, has that strategy behind a bye week changed in your availability and willingness to let guys go off campus and out of state, is that something that's changed for you in your coaching career?
0: Well, I think the bye week always changes, and it always depends when it is, like this year we have 2 bye weeks. It'll always change, different bye weeks, depends where the team's at, where the personality of the team is at, what we need, what we're missing. There's so many different things that could happen for the bye week that you're kind of adjusting off of what the team is and what the team needs.
2: You mentioned during your press conference earlier in the week that one of the big things, the big areas of importance for you and your staff this week, especially coming off the bye, has been trying to establish an edge, and that's not that's not in the pass rush game. That's in terms of the attitude, lining up and saying that I'm better than the guy across from me, and I'm going to show it. So in your eyes, how did you and your staff go about that this week, coming off of that bye and coming off the weekend off?
0: Well, it's just finding the guys. You know, the guys that are willing to get into people's face a little bit. You know what I mean? And you know, you talk about that edge, that toughness, that guy that, you know, just has a little bit more grit to him, you know, and it's kind of a it guy in your face, which is, you know, it's not the easiest thing to explain, but when you see it, you know it type of deal. Because, you know, the problem is, you know what, this isn't a problem, this is like a good thing. Like, you go to our list here. I mean, I can hand it to you right now. Let's go to, like, UNLV staff. There we go. Okay. Here we go. Let's start today. Everyone checked in for breakfast.
2: Check.
0: Everyone taped.
2: Check.
0: Everyone here and on time.
2: Check.
0: One guy was a little dehydrated this morning. Okay,
2: that's the only issue,
0: Okay, here we came back this afternoon, horn at 8:50. Nobody missed lunch. Everyone, you know.
2: We've got a witness. These texts actually say that, yeah.
0: No class misses. So, like, that edge, like who's the enforcer on the team? Well, they don't need to go. There's no one needs to go be yelled and screamed at in the locker room. You go out and you guys watch our practice. Our guys give pretty good effort.
2: Definitely.
0: So who are you yelling at? Hey, you're not going hard enough. Hey. So when you have everybody kind of doing the right thing, the edge you lose is when things aren't going great. Who's the guy jumping in everybody's face like, go?
24: Right.
0: I'll miss a couple words.
2: So bad.
0: Does that make sense?
24: Yeah, yeah.
0: But we don't have that very often going on in the locker room because, hey, our guys go hard. Hey, our guys... Everybody's doing the right thing.
24: Right, right.
0: You know what I mean? Like who's the guy? Who's the enforcer on the team that when guys are missing class, they're going to go jump them face in the locker room? I don't know because nobody misses class. there's the pluses and minuses. But now coming on the field, when things aren't going exactly the right way, who's that guy that's kind of the after people? That's what we're trying to find out. And if it's got to be me, if it's got to be a coach, if it's how – and then, you know, the problem is – okay, there's a right way to do that, okay? And there's times when it's called for and maybe not called for, needed and not needed. Well, it's easy. Hey, you know what? This guy was, we had these three wide receivers late for meetings today. Okay, guys are going to jump in their face a little bit.
24: Right.
0: Does that make sense?
24: Yeah.
0: When is it called for? When do we need it? When's the moment? Like, you know, that's an easy one to know when to do it.
24: Yeah.
0: So that's kind of finding that edge and finding what part of the game do we need to rally and go and do those things. You know, when you go to the funny one is, to me, it's also figuring out about our team. You go to our first two games. I think we had 9 missed tackles combined in the first, 0 turnovers, 9 missed tackles in the first two games.
2: You're fine with both of those, yeah.
0: You're like, hey, you know, those kind of, those early game things and areas us to jump on, areas to go improve, like some things to go jump on. All right, our last game, we had 4 turnovers and 27 missed tackles. Like, so where'd that come from?
24: Right.
0: Don't discredit North Texas. They played a pretty good game, and they had a good, you know, the running back I thought was an excellent, probably might be the best, one of the best running backs who play all year.
24: Mm-hmm.
0: So, you know, there's some of that in there. We had 7 on one play, missed tackles. We had 9 in our first two games combined. Where's that coming from? You know what I'm saying? And then it is, as you're still trying to, with a young, like, I hate saying young team, but we do have a lot of younger players because everyone's going to have a younger team these days with so many transfers. You know, young team is, I mean, these guys have not played 30 games for the program.
24: Right.
0: How many games did you play at UNLV?
24: I don't even know. I played all 5 of my seasons there. All 5 years I was at UNLV.
0: You know what I mean? So, like, hey, I'm in game 3 at UNLV even though I'm a 4th-year player. Like,
24: right.
0: No, a lot of our guys are in game 3. You played 3 games for UNLV. Very few have played more than 3 games for UNLV on our roster, right?
24: Right.
0: So,
24: there's a learning curve. And I was going to...
0: It comes that way. So, like, now you're finding the personality is, oh, okay. All right, so ball security is a really... Like, if you say, hey, give me a plus on the offense, ball security, a huge plus. What's the plus on the defense? Hey, you know what? We're doing a really good job rallying to the ball and tackling in the open field. Okay? If you would ask me the radio show, like before North Texas, what are some strengths right now? Those are two strengths. Oh, you had 27 missed tackles and 4 turnovers. Coach, how are those strengths? I don't know. Like, they were, and then they weren't.
2: By the way, Caleb Herring played 44 games for the Rebels.
24: Very experienced. And I think that's kind of the point.
0: Except you're getting to us, right? Let's really look at that. Okay, Austin Boyd's played the most games. He's out with an injury. So it's kind of hard for him to go. Next most on our team, I bet, is going to be Jet Thomas. Okay? If Jet and you know what an unbelievable, if you want to find out the character of him, not maybe the statistical numbers he wants to be at through 3 games, after our team meeting after the last game, first guy, Coach, can I meet with you? Not, Coach, my stats aren't down, what's going on, how am I, Coach, what do I need to do to help the team be better? What can I do to help our performance and our attitude as a whole, as a team? Not give me the ball more so we can win. What can I do? And my one is, hey, at times you might have to be vocal because you guys know Jet.
24: Yeah.
0: That's not going to – hey, if you want the guy that this is the guy that's kind of the rally in your face guy, I said, you just got to pick and choose because when you talk it, it's going to be very meaningful, but you got to know when to do it, and you got to do it every once in a long while because when you do it, it'll be – a big plus for the team because that's not really your strength and who you are. Okay. You want to keep going on the offensive side of the ball? Will Thomas probably next with double digits?
2: Amari Posse is probably up there.
0: No. Nope.
24: I mean,
0: how many did he play last year? Like, played
24: you
0: know what?
24: You start looking at it. You're thinking
0: like
24: Amari
0: Tossi's played 3.
2: You know what,
0: he was on special teams. He played on PAT field goal.
24: I would say maybe Katie McGee, maybe, or D'Angelo Irving, left the game last week.
0: D'Angelo
24: Irving
0: hurt with an injury. He'll be out this week. Mm. Right? So, okay, that's the offense. Okay, let's roll it over to the defensive side of the ball. Okay, Jake Pope.
24: I'd say he played a lot last year for sure, but
2: yep.
24: Outside of that.
2: T at Holy Cross.
24: But that's not you.
0: Not here. I'm like, who played? Who's the culture program? So, Jake Pope.
24: A blessing being around. Games played in, maybe not as much.
0: Played,
24: but yeah.
0: So, I mean, it's like, hey.
24: Yeah, yeah.
0: Lucas Conte.
2: That's about the only other one.
24: Probably be next,
2: yeah.
0: Quindarius Keys.
24: He played a bunch last year. Yes, he did.
0: I'm out of numbers. And all of almost all of those guys. Well, okay. Jake Pope last year was his first year with the program.
24: Right. Nobody's close to 44 outside of Boyd and Jet. I would guess to say that when going back to comparing.
0: And that's 3 different head coaches.
24: Right. And that's, there's all these factors. Right. There's
0: now,
24: all these factors.
0: Now you throw the other one in.
24: Right.
0: And so, listen, 100%. I'm not here making an excuse. I'm just saying, like, when we look at things, that's we're still trying to figure that out and build all that together in the bye week where. I think the RFCs and our coaching staff, they do a great job of building culture within the team. You can see by the text messages.
2: Yeah.
0: You know what I mean? And this little bit of a standard within the team. But as you're learning that team and as things go, hey, if everything's going well, listen, if we're 3-0 right now, that underlying issue of that kind of that who's that guy, we would still have that problem. It just wouldn't have reared its head yet.
24: Right.
0: Is that, you know, like,
24: yeah.
0: Just don't know it yet.
24: Yeah.
0: Where right now, hey, we have like, it's a little bit of toughness. Who's that guy that's, you know, like, I gotcha.
24: Right.
0: That's what we're learning.
2: Well, we're going to learn more about this matchup against Akron coming up this weekend. We still got plenty more to go. We're going to step aside, take our first commercial break here on the Dan Mullen Coaches Show. We're live every Thursday here from Sierra Gold at 215 in Jones. 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
23: Back at it here from Sierra Gold, 215 and Jones, playing host to the Dan Mullen Coaches Show. Matt Never, Caleb Herring, and the namesake and football coach of UNLV, Mr. Dan Mullen, joining us here. UNLV getting set to take on Akron. Talk about the game itself in a little bit. You did spend some time in the MAC. What are your memories of going to Akron? It's only the second time ever that the Rebels will play against Akron. First time since America's Bicentennial 1976 D2 playoffs saw the Zips defeat the Rebels.
32: Wow.
23: What about you, Coach Mullen? What are your
32: like
23: memories?
32: A history book over there, Matt.
23: I got to do something during the week.
0: Boy, we went to Akron. The old Rubber Bowl when I was at Bowling Green.
23: It's now InfoCision Stadium.
0: Well, here it's a beautiful new stadium, which is nice because the old Rubber Bowl. Yeah.
23: Your silence speaks volumes.
0: I mean, it was old school. I mean, they had the lights were inside the stadium, which always used to, I'm like, that would make me nervous in today's world for instant replay. Like, oh, there's instant replay on the play. Oh, well, no, there's a light pole in the middle of the thing right there. I think we did get a win out there at Akron when I was at Bowling Green. But you know what? Here's what you got to remember. Think about it in MAC football. Really, really good football players. Okay, like I'll give you some examples. Okay, at Bowling Green, I had some pretty good quarterbacks. You know, I had Josh Harris, draft pick of the Pittsburgh Steelers. Omar Jacobs, draft pick of the Pittsburgh Steelers. There were a couple other good quarterbacks who played in the league during my time there. A guy named Ben Roethlisberger was a good quarterback for Miami of Ohio. Yeah. Byron Leftwich was a pretty good quarterback at Marshall. I mean, you're like, well, hold on now.
24: Right, right.
0: I mean, there was talent all over the league, and there still is, and you go see it. You know, when you look at the talent that's in that league. Different style of football. I mean, you're talking tough, hard-nosed Midwest kids, right? When you look at the kids that grew up yesterday, not saying anything West. I'll give you a great example. Like, I remember we had a great one. One of my first, I leave Bowling Green, go to Utah, my first quarterback meeting. I always kind of joke with him about it. Great football coach. He's a head coach at a D3 school now in Oregon. Was on my staff once. That Brett Elliott won the small school Heisman Trophy. When he ended up leaving Utah to go play at Linfield College, won the national title. So my first quarterback meeting, I'm used to coming from Josh. I'm like, you know, yes, sir. Yes, sir. Right, you know, right, like right. That Midwest, like, you know, this heart, they grew up of, like, you know, they grew up in, like, you know, All the Right Moves and Pipe High School, like, in the rain, in the mud, 6'2" stack monster,
24: yeah,
0: you know what I mean?
24: Yeah, yeah.
0: You're watching this football. My first meeting, I'm like, okay, hey, dude, what's the free safety doing here? Like, this is our read, this is this. He's like, hey, dude, go back to that dude. I'm like, excuse me? He's like, dude, what? What, dude? I'm like, what did you just say to me? He's like, dude, what? I was asking about the free safety, dude. I'm like, did you just call me dude? Like,
24: where's the sir here?
0: Yeah. Yes, sir. Yes, coach. You know what I mean? It is, you think of that, the mindset. Now, I'm also going to give you a thing. And I always thought this with a lot of the Mac players. Okay, they're recruiting all this great football, okay, in Pennsylvania, okay, in Ohio, in Chicago, in Illinois, in all of these areas up in that deal, right? Where are these kids that all grew up, right? And most kids in, right? I mean, it's pretty simple. Most kids in Ohio, where do you think they want to go play?
24: Ohio State.
0: Yep. Okay.
24: Yeah.
0: So they're going to take 8. Maybe now in the portal, they're going to take 5 Ohio kids in a given year. So there's an awful lot of kids with a chip on their shoulder, right? That are like, hey, I wanted to go to Ohio State. I didn't get invited. Now I'm going to Akron.
24: Right.
0: The kids in Western PA.
2: Yep. I went to high school there.
0: Where'd they want to go?
2: Big football. That's Pitt or Penn State.
0: Okay.
24: Yeah.
0: They got a pretty big chip on their shoulder.
2: Yep.
0: So they're, you know what I mean? They can't take all of them. There's a lot of good football right there.
2: Yeah.
0: So there's a lot of talent within the MAC, within these schools, within these teams that went and played for us. And so when you go look at that, that's the recollection I have of MAC football, is how good these kids can be.
24: When you think back to yesteryear, like before the transfer portal, right, there were some, like, inroads in recruiting that you kind of touched on there. Do you find that those have kind of been abolished in a way, sort of, like where you can go to a Ohio or Midwestern town and go snag one of those talented high school guys out and bring them to the West Coast? Or is there still sort of like a landmark or a designated recruiting zone for certain schools?
0: I don't want to say, like, the portal, all that changed it. You know what's changed? It's the Internet.
24: Ah.
0: Right. I mean, I right now, okay, if you go back in the old days, right, I mean, you used to go out, I remember go out in spring recruiting. So I had Houston for a while. So I would stay at, what's it called, all the coaches. Like, I mean, every night's like a coach's convention.
2: Yeah, the lobby bar. Yeah.
0: You're staying at the Marriott there in the Galleria.
2: Mm-hmm. Yeah.
0: So I'm calling, like, I send a box, right? I'm going to date myself here right now. A giant tape box full of VHS tapes and return envelopes.
24: Yeah.
2: There you go.
0: Okay.
2: Caleb with the hand up.
24: Yep.
0: To the Marriott there. I would land, and I'm driving around Houston.
24: Lugging VHS.
0: For 2 weeks. Like, I'm all in my back of my car. For 2 weeks, I'm driving around Houston. Either I got to make the cut-ups, the coach, I'll send it to you. And boom, mailing it all back to Salt Lake City when I was coaching at Utah. Like, when I was at the MAC, you know, wherever I went and recruited some in Florida, Pittsburgh. I mean, Pittsburgh, you could kind of drive Bowling Green. I have a car with all this box in the back with all this stuff. Driving around school to go find these kids. So you used to spend a lot more time in your local area, if you will, right? Well, that was what you thought. You spend all the time on the 101, you know, area of California, then Houston, and go. But, you know, like you're in the MAC. I was in Pittsburgh, and then I would maybe go down to South Florida. You're trying to find a player. You know, hey, we need a speed guy.
2: Coach go poach one, yeah.
0: You go fly down to South Florida, drive around. I mean, just drive around and try to find someone that can play. But even when I got to Mississippi State as head coach, I put a dot in Starkville, drive a five-hour radius, go to every high school in the state of Mississippi. I mean, I'll give you one. We showed up at a high school, right, in the end of spring. And I, like, saw a kid early in the spring, one of our coaches. Our coach went back and said, don't go, don't say anything, go back the last day of spring recruiting. See else who's been into him in Houston High School in Houston, Mississippi. Yeah, only one school's been through. He's like, oh, Memphis came through, and they just asked for a transcript. They never saw the kid. Okay. So who else has been through? Nobody. All right, get the kid down to my office tomorrow. Chris Jones. Highest paid D-lineman in the NFL.
2: Yeah, right?
0: One of the best players in the NFL.
2: Yeah.
0: You had to go to the high school to find him. Now, I click on a button, and I can
24: type
0: watch
24: it on YouTube.
0: I can watch any kid anywhere in the country. So I think that's really when you get to the recruiting of what's changed recruiting is it's become much more national. So the two parts. The recruiting's become more national because, yeah, I can go recruit Ohio kids, and I don't even have to get on a plane to go there. I can just boop, click and watch videotapes. The second part of the portal, I think, that does change it a little bit. Hey, if I'm a kid in Ohio, Vegas sounds really cool. And you know what? If I don't like it, I'll just transfer back home.
2: There is always that.
0: And I think that's changed it because it is, deep down, even though the kids are saying, hey, that's where I'm going to school to go play, and I can promise you this. They're not saying, I'm going, you know, used to be I'm going to spend the next 5 years at this school.
24: Yes.
0: Then it got to I'm going to spend the next 4 to 5 years at this school. About 6 years ago, I started saying, I'm going to the next 3 to 4 years because everyone's leaving to go to the NFL in 3 years, right? I mean, like, hey, I'm going to the next 3 to 4, I'm like, like, I mean, 3 to 4 years. Like, I mean, you're, you know.
24: Right.
2: 17.
0: You're the third running back we're recruiting at UNLV. Like, you know what I mean? You're not, like, Alabama's first choice.
24: Right. Adjust your goals here.
0: The 3 years, and then I'm going to the league. Like, that's okay. Now in the back of their mind, I'm going to spend the next 1 or 2 years, and then I'll see how it goes.
24: We'll test the waters.
0: I'm going to see how it feels because I have a set safety net built in to what was going on. So I do see recruiting becoming way more national, more than local, even though I'm still telling you a main chunk of it is very, very local.
24: Yeah.
0: You know, there are reasons and ties to go there. And I say this for this, the biggest reason goes, okay? A kid in Ohio has got to fly over a lot of good schools to get to UNLV. Okay, and every single Saturday, so do his parents. And his parents could very easily get up on a Saturday morning and drive 2.5 to 3 hours to go watch, like a kid in L.A. Okay, sure, they could go to the MAC schools. But their parents could also get up and drive 3 hours up and come watch their kids play. Okay, you know what? My brother is coming. My brother and his family are coming to watch the game in Akron. Like, hey, do you need a hotel? No, hour and a half drive. They live in Pittsburgh.
2: Easy.
24: Right.
0: Hour and a half drive. I'm right. Good. Just getting up, day of the game, and going to see. If my brother and his family want to come watch a game at UNLV and love having them out here when they do, it's a much bigger commitment to getting up, getting in the car for an hour and a half on Saturday morning. And, as a fan, you don't always think about it. As a fan, you might say, I want to go pick one game a year. I'm a huge UNLV fan. I go to one road game every year, and I never miss a home game. That's great.
24: Yeah.
0: As a parent?
24: 6 for 6.
0: You're
24: getting all of them.
0: And I hate to break it to you, when this radio show's done, I'm getting in my car and racing up to the Las Vegas Basketball Center, right? Because it's fall league. And, I mean, it's like we're not even in our game uniforms, but I'm still not missing a game.
24: Right.
0: You know, I'm not making Bishop Gorman's name is, but they're like Las Vegas Orange or something. Because you can't officially be your school name in the fall league, right?
24: Right.
0: I don't want to get everybody in trouble, but you know, they're still done. But I'm not going to miss that game as a parent.
2: Yeah.
0: Well, okay, as a parent, and I'm a kid in Southern California, I don't want to miss the road games, so it's okay. I can travel to a couple of the road games, but I'd really love to drive to the home games.
24: Yeah.
0: And not have to every game be a trip across the country.
2: Well, let's go Scarlet and Gray, and let's go Las Vegas Orange, it sounds like.
0: Because we could be Las Vegas Blue tonight, though, too. I don't know which.
24: I think
0: which, because there's two different teams.
6: Which
0: we have
6: side
0: two,
6: of the penny you're on?
0: No, well, we have two different teams that, like, play. And
24: it's
0: know.
24: Hard to be the Blue team in Southern Nevada, and there's reasons we'll discuss later on in the
0: year. You can be that, you know, and we're, you know. Like, and it's like, hey, who are you playing tonight? And, like, you got to kind of figure it out.
24: Yeah,
0: you know what I mean?
24: We'll see when we get there kind of the thing.
0: Right. I mean, it is, you know, I don't know. When you get into it, it's, I think we have tonight's figured out. We're playing, you know, playing DT. Derek Thomas, a really good coach, is a coach at Democracy Prep, right? And he coaches Sin City Select, the Adidas, top Adidas AAU team here in the city of Las Vegas, right?
24: Yeah.
0: He's the coach there, so I know him well. And so, like, it'll be a big one. Cause my son, I think, plays for him in the summer.
24: Okay.
0: And he plays against him against Democracy Prep.
24: Oh, that's fun.
0: Even though it's not officially that game.
24: Yeah. There you go.
0: DT will be on the other side.
24: He'll be there at the gym, too. So, yeah.
6: Big quality game coming up. Big game for UNLV coming up. We still got plenty to preview as UNLV takes on Akron this weekend. We've got our raffle prizes coming up for our live audience here during this break. It's Sierra Gold 215 and Jones coming out and join us every Thursday. 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

0: noon Eastern out in near Akron, Ohio. And we're getting ready for the call. We'll be on with your Ted Wiens pregame show nice and early, 8 a.m. Pacific time, as then we'll take the air to and break it down. We'll hear from a couple of players and, of course, Dan Mullen on our typical pregame interview. But here on the coach's show, taking a look at the offense thus far, the Rebels had a couple of streaks broken in the game against North Texas. And, first of all, it was the first time in 37 games they didn't score 20 points. And it was the first time that they didn't rush for a touchdown in 30 in a row. And I thought it was interesting to hear you talk about Jet Thomas and, you know, him being as selfless as he is, not only staying with the program through everything, but saying, hey, what can I do to be better, to help the team be better? And I want to talk about him and the relationship between him and Jackson Arnold, who was 18-27 in the game for a 194, but turned the ball over early as UNLV did struggle with the turnovers. I guess when it comes to the quarterback, when you're going to go through like a report card, I want to say, like, in terms of the passing game, in terms of straight drop back passing, through three games, about a quarter of the season, what grade would you give Jackson Arnold thus far?
1: It's okay. You know, I mean, listen, I can give you all different grades on different people with him because it's hard, because a lot of it is O-line. You know, it's hard to give a quarterback a grade when, you know, I'm like, we go watch the film, and I'm like, don't watch the quarterback, and I pause it. I'm like, right now the ball has to be out of your hands.
0: Mm-hmm.
1: And he's already had to take off scrambling because he had a free rusher in his face. So how am I grading, you know, like when you look at that? Am I that's in, like, boy, you didn't make the throw you needed to make right here. Here's when you need to throw. At which point, he's already had to leave the pocket because someone got beat up front on the O-line. So it's tricky. I think we... It's hard always, like, you know, when you say, okay, it's hard to grade grade individuals. No one, we had not one person grade a champion. Now, a champion is me. I mean, 80% of the time you did your job.
0: Mm-hmm.
1: Like, we had zero on the roster in that North Texas game. Zero. I've never had a game like that in my career. Zero. That's how bad we played as a team. So that's frustrating. I don't see him make a ton of bad reads. I think he's a little conservative at times with the ball and needs to be a little bit more aggressive. I think he needs to get through reads a little bit faster. But again, a lot of that comes with time. I'm watching, going through stuff with him today, and I'm watching his feet, and I'm like, okay, but I mean, it's very easy when I do it in slow motion. Okay, there's step one. Where's that foot? Where's your eyes? Okay, here's step two. Like, okay, we want to go on a rhythm three drop, and then we can hitch and re-throw. So it's like a waltz, right? One, two, three, hitch, throw. Okay, where are the eyes on one? Where are the eyes on two, three? Where's the hitch and the throw? Okay, and you've done about seven different things in that time frame. Now, in slow motion, it's very easy. Now, if your foot is a quarter of an inch off, you're probably going to be incomplete. And if your mind and your feet aren't exact on that, one, two, three. Okay, now I'm going to take you through the same read. Something's going to happen quicker, so we want to change the one, two, three to a quick three. One, two, three. Okay, one, two, three. Ball's gone. How fast are you processing that? Now, when I've gone through it, I kind of laugh, and I say, listen, my expectation's really high, but it's going to be, listen, I can expect when I have a quarterback that's been in my room for 5 years to be able to do that like that. So let's talk about Dak Prescott. I'm like, look at him. You doing? They're like, yeah. I don't want to say you're not as good as Dak Prescott. I'm saying, what do you think? I said, but I'm also going to share with you. I had him for 5 years running this offense. So do you think after 5 years, okay, and I think he played, you know, you get to hear 44 games, okay, I think he had 2,900 college football snaps.
0: Right.
1: Okay. Jackson Arnold, on snap 210, are you at the same place where Dak Prescott is after snap 3,900? How is he today? Because I think he's well over 20,000 snaps in the NFL, and
0: right,
1: you're at snap 210.
0: Right.
1: Okay. So that's the part to me that we got to do a great job. Again, now, but you can't make excuses. I got to accelerate. You got to be faster. Tell our guys, right? They got to eat more cheese, right? You know what eating more cheese means?
0: Oh, who was that? Who coined that?
1: I gave it to you.
0: Was it?
1: You ready for this? Okay, you ever see a mouse? And you put a mouse on a wheel. If I put cheese on it, what does the mouse start doing?
2: Running.
1: Okay, that's like your brain. So eat some cheese, so your brain, the wheel in your brain, starts going faster. So I can go one, two, three, instead of one, two, three. Instead of, right, I'm reading to the left. Okay, hey, they...

0: change to different coverage. The flat came over quick. It's 1-2-3 throw. Hey, it's a rhythm 3 to an outcut. It's 1-2-3. Hey, 1-2-3, they cover the out. Hitch, throw to the over. 1-2-3, hitch, they cover the over. Reset and throw the check down to the back. Okay, you got to eat some cheese because you got to get going fast on that.
1: That.
0: Now, all of that is happening in 1.7 seconds.
2: Yeah.
0: There's an awful lot going on. The great thing is, the funniest one is, guess what? If you're at snap 3,000, I already can tell you everything's going to happen before. I look at the guys and say, I can tell you everything that's going to happen before the snap. In fact, I'll pause it after 1 second, like after a tenth of a second. I'll pause the film after everybody's taken one step on the film.
2: Yeah.
0: I'm saying, hey, oh, we're going to read the outcut to the left. Great. You think you're going to have it? It looks like I'm going to have it. I said, okay. I said, look at me and don't look at the screen anymore. You're about to throw the ball. He slipped and fell. Tell me where you're going with the ball without thinking about it or knowing. I said, oh, you don't know everything that happened to the left side of the field. You were just looking to the right. But before the ball of the snap, I saw this was the profile. This is the expectations I see. If he slipped and fell, even though I think I'm throwing it to him, I already know that they're running a half-field concept over there because I saw the Tate safety took one step, which tells me the corner's going to play low because we have a guy releasing the flak. The Will's walling number two, but he can win on the wall. And if he does, this guy's going to become open right there. I said, I already knew that without even looking to the left side of the field. And I said, I knew that in case the guy slips. So when I reset, that ball's gone. I'm my 1.7 seconds. I already knew what my two reads are to the right, but I don't even know what the hell's going on to the left, because by one step I can tell you what all 21 people did on the field. That's hard in game three of the system.
2: Yeah.
1: That's hard no matter when.
2: I think what that, for me, what that translated into at quarterback for me, and we'll go to break after this, it was when the game went from reacting to the game to having a response to the game.
0: You know,
2: and it was like, if that guy blitzes that I didn't think was blitzing pre-snap, you wouldn't be able to tell by watching my footwork on the film, because I immediately could get to the next place. I could get to the hot. I could get to the backside because I knew initially with that first step.
0: It took you a while to get there.
2: Oh, it took forever. I was frustrated as heck with it, especially when you throw Rocky Long's defense in there and trying to figure that puzzle out. But that's the development.
0: His problem
2: is
0: he wouldn't cover people sometimes.
2: Yeah.
0: And like I would
2: once you figure that out,
0: I'm like, hey, this guy can't blitz, and all of a sudden you get hit. Like, what happened? He blitzed.
2: He didn't cover him. So was he wide open?
0: Yeah. And you're like, yeah. Like, but, well, that makes no sense.
2: It makes no sense. And it's like, well, we'll figure it out next year, maybe.
0: Yeah.
2: Hopefully.
0: No, Alex Smith. Like, I had Alex for a long time.
2: Oh, yeah.
0: He's the smartest guy. He's the one, the greatest processor of information I ever had on the football field. He would be some. We'd play New Mexico and Rock is there. Well, he can't blitz. Well, he did. Well, who covered the guy? Nobody. We put in rules to play him.
2: Yeah.
0: It was called an awareness rule, which is, I can't coach you to do that. He's like, well, he can't blitz.
2: Yep.
0: They, what do you mean they're not covering somebody? That's bad football. That makes no sense for them to not cover him. So he couldn't. It was a struggle to process. I'm like, hey, I know your reads over here, but I want you on this specific play to have an awareness rule that if they don't cover somebody, we're going to try to throw him the ball, and I can't make it a read because Alex would sit there and say
2: it will break his rules. Yeah,
0: that's not football.
1: Does not compute.
0: That doesn't compute.
1: Yeah,
0: that's wrong. That's bad ball. That's a bad code. That's bad everything.
2: I love it.
0: I'm like, it was an awareness rule, dude. Like, you just got to be aware. They decided not to cover somebody on this one. But, you know, so I think for where Jackson is in game three, I think he's doing very, very well. I think having played before certainly helps that, because you take away all of the pressure, the nerves, the emotion, all that disappeared. It's learning the offense and the football. And I think he's done pretty well with it. In reality, as you guys that have played the position, it takes a long time.
2: Yeah.
0: You know what I mean? It takes a long time. And, you know, I get to, I mean, you can joke about it if you want, just like a rule. And I'm what Peyton Manning's last year, I heard, like, and I don't know Peyton that well, you know what I mean? I mean, I think probably, you know, him and Tom, right, got to be kind of one and two.
1: Yeah.
0: But, like, they were saying his last year he couldn't throw the ball more than 35 yards down the field. Like, it's just injuries and time, and, like, I can't throw the ball that far. I'm old. But it didn't matter, because
2: it was all in here.
0: He could throw the ball. Like, he could look to the right, throw the ball 35 yards down to the left, and he could throw it 2 seconds before the ball was supposed to get there, because it didn't have the zip on it to get there, and it would be the perfect read in the perfect location at the perfect time. Because after about 50,000 passes in the NFL, you kind of knew what everybody. I already know what everybody's going to do.
1: That reminds me of old man Philip Rivers in his last couple of games, where he was out there after coming out of retirement and just kind of dropping them 10 yards down the field at the most. Well, let's do this. Let's step aside. We'll take our final break now. 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The Rebels taking on Akron. 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
7: 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Hey, save us some water here in the city. I know everybody, you know.
6: They do a good job. They use less water now than they did 20 years ago, and the city's doubled in size.
7: That's great. That's great by everybody here in the city taking care of that thing. And I do. I see plans. And, you know, I mean, we still want to have great plans, but you know.
8: You do it responsibly. That's all.
7: Well, you just don't need to be silly about it, right?
8: Yeah.
7: You don't need to be silly.
6: We're never silly.
7: Never
6: on
7: Sunday.
6: We're never silly on this show. It's
7: yeah, never on Sunday.
6: Very serious business here. The serious business at hand, though, a matchup for UNLV in Akron. Tell us a little bit about, just in terms of general scouting report. You mentioned on Monday at your press conference that they run a lot of RPO. It's kind of a two-quarterback system. Sebastian Broughton, more of the runner. Braden Rogo, more of the passer. And then Jordan Gant, the all-MAC running back, is the straw that stirs the drink offensively.
7: Now, here's where people always think that I get offended and don't respect my opponent, right? Because I don't know anybody's name.
6: Yeah.
7: I'm the numbers guy.
6: Okay.
7: When I was on TV,
6: yeah.
7: I'm the worst at it on TV. I'd probably give away all my secrets.
6: Yeah.
7: I've learned a couple names and all that.
6: Yeah, yeah, yeah.
7: Right. I'm the worst.
6: Big one.
7: 11.
6: Yeah.
7: Their quarterback 11.
6: That,
7: I think
6: that's Broughton.
7: Yeah. He's second in the nation in completion percentage.
6: Yeah, he's at 80.3%.
7: Now, he got hurt last week in the game.
6: Yeah, he was in and out.
7: And one of the things you see, and he was the guy now. Like, I know the two quarterback system, they played a little bit of both early, but
6: yeah.
7: He's the guy. Okay? He got banged up in the game last week. Okay? But a six comes in. Okay? And you could hear, oh, it's tight competition. And you see why they played both early. Is I didn't see a drop-off. They're very different style quarterbacks.
6: Yeah.
7: You with me? And so you're going to look at 11 and say, boy, Boy, this guy's dynamic. He's an athlete. He can make you miss, run with the ball. In the RPOs, he'll pull and run the ball some. But as you said, he's second in the nation in completion percentage. So he can really throw it. Six comes in, who's a big, tall, like he's going to be about 6'4".
6: Yeah.
7: You know, and he's going to be that RPO guy. He's going to stand in the pocket and rip it. A little bit deceivingly more athletic than you might think he's going to be. So they each have their strengths. What's tricky is they might play with two quarterbacks, but they both run the same offense. And I know it can make confused people when I say it sometimes. Hey, when we run running backs and we play three different running backs and they run the same play, but they run them differently with a little bit of style. It creates a different reaction. They don't run the plays differently, but each of them brings a little different strength when they do play run it. You with me?
2: Yeah.
7: And so it is, even though it's the same play, whichever quarterback's in the game, it's going to play out a little bit differently. So they get to run the same offense with a different feel to the defense without changing a play for anybody by just having a different quarterback in the game.
2: And then what about Gant, number one, the running back?
7: Really solid player. You know, when you're an RPO team, it starts with the running back. And he was one of the better running backs last year in the conference. Very good running back. But, you know, the key to the RPO game, if you can't run the ball,
8: right?
7: It's hard to add the PO to it.
2: Yeah.
7: Right? You know, the PO only goes into the head coach's mind. He's really just PO'd. Right? Like, if you don't have the R, everybody's PO. The PO doesn't work.
8: Right.
7: Right? And it's just a PO for everybody.
8: Right. I like that.
7: Right? Is that part of it right there? But so if he gets rolling, that's when eyes really got to get to him, and that opens the plays off, pass off of it.
8: How much does the RPO system help a quarterback when you look at high completion percentage, help a quarterback kind of ease his way into a rhythm during a game?
7: Well, I don't know. You're probably this style of quarterback. You know, when I had one, Brian Johnson, when, you know, he's now with the assistant head coach of the Rams. He was my quarterback coach and offensive coordinator. Brian played for me at Utah. Yeah. Everybody remembers him on the cover of the video game.
2: Yeah,
7: in 06. He led Utah to the undefeated season, went over Alabama. He come in, he's like, "Hey, we got all this RPO stuff, coach. We did, you know, we ran the read bubble back then. Now it's like all this throws."
8: Yeah, yeah.
7: He's like, and the quarterbacks, every time they handed off and there was a possible throw, he's like, "I don't get you guys." He goes, "I would have been in meetings with Coach Mullen. He would be screaming." He goes, "I'd throw it every play.
8: Every play."
7: I go, "You're that guy. Hey, it's a run pass out. Hey, what's your read? You can either hand it off or throw it."
8: He was leaning, Coach.
7: I can tell you, you're that guy.
8: That hang guy.
7: You'll be there like, "I thought he was tight. I was throwing it." He's like, "I don't know about you guys." He goes, "I would have thrown the ball every freaking play."
8: It's a very easy way to get a rhythm. Very easy. Very easy to get a rhythm.
7: He's like, "Coach, you get an RPO." No, but I do think it gives, like, what's the benefit? Like, it's your system. It's what you do. And, you know, the comfort level of both their guys, I think, are very comfortable in this system, in what they're doing, in the option. They set it up. They don't just run one RPO. They run multiple RPOs to read different people. And when you do that, though, the quarterback's got to be comfortable knowing where his eyes are, who his read is on the play. And as you can see by their numbers, they're both very accurate with those throws. And the number one thing to be a quarterback is accuracy. Throwing, like, that's not my number one, number five, but in any sort of physical traits or attributes of a quarterback that have anything physical to do with them,
8: put it where it needs to be.
7: Accuracy, throwing the football is one, and throwing the football is accurate. You can sit there and say, "Hey, coach, you know, I'm Uncle Rico, can throw the ball over a mountain." That is awesome. Can he throw it accurately over Matt? I don't care how far you can throw it. How far you can throw it accurately is all that matters.
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12: 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You can find him up on Twitter at In the Bleachers. R&R 920 is the spot for Thursday Night Football. We got the Falcons and the Packers. We'll get you the latest betting number on that one. Sierra Gold certainly is a cool spot to come down. Now happy hour has begun, 5 to 7. Half off all drinks. That includes the good stuff. And they've got their September food specials as well. It's Parles, it's Cofield. We actually had some breaking news when the Dan Mullen radio show was on the air, and it's too bad we weren't on in Reno at the time. That's normally our Reno hour. Looks like Steve Alford is going to retire, which I think he's done a pretty decent job. I know, listen, all fans are not satisfied unless they're, you know, college basketball. They're making the NCAA tournament every year. If they do make the NCAA tournament every year, like if you go back to UNLV in Lon Kruger days, people were mad that they didn't advance far in the NCAA tournament. Now you look back and you're like, my God, they made it almost every year. UNLV fans would love to at least get back to that with Josh Pastner. I think Alford's done a decent job. At the time, his contract seemed kind of crazy. He got a 10-year deal, but he was also making relatively nothing as compared to big-time college basketball coaches. So he's going to retire after the season, which surprises me a little bit. I think the program's in pretty decent shape. They're, in my mind, a top-four program in this new Mountain West. Grand Canyon, by the way, we'll have to get into Grand Canyon's roster because I feel like every week they've added someone new. They are, to me, a runaway favorite this year in the conference, but put all that aside, we'll be out of Mountain West Conference Basketball Media Day on October 7th. Alford's only 62. Actually, 61, he's going to be 62 in December.
11: He's been coaching for a very long time across all those stops. So, Cofield, you know, it's a little bit of a surprise, but I always have gotten the feel that Alford does not is one of those guys who doesn't love the way things are right now. I don't know if, again, maybe I'm off base, but that's one of those for fans of the of Wolfpack basketball of be very careful of potentially being, okay, it's time for Alford to go. Because especially with the way the league's constructed now, especially that, look, I know that a lot of people, especially UNLV fans, probably don't want to hear what I'm going to say, but I have to look at the Mountain West moving forward as a one.